0: watch later, I had him say, but you know, I got to get, you know, more lore and more information on, like, you know, different monsters, and, you know, like, now I can, like, watch all of, you know, they got them all compiled into, like, one video. So, you know, I've been watching, you know, things as they're supposed to happen in order, because, you know, sometimes you might miss a webisode or whatever. It's taken down. It's unavailable. Please stay hydrated. Yeah, I gotta stay hydrated, please. So, you know, I've been watching more of that, you know, and just, and getting, and, you know, being reminded of what brought it, you know, why I liked it so much. Like, for me, it was a lot of, like, I like wordplay, right? So everybody's name is a play on what they are or what they can do. Like, Frankenstein, you know, she's supposed to be, like, the daughter of Frankenstein, and Claudine Wolf's, you know, the daughter of the werewolf, you know, so, like, I love a good play on words with stuff that, you know what it is, right? And, you know, and then it I don't want to say rabbit hole, but, you know, it made me more interested in, you know, what they, you know, their heritage and, you know, where they came from. Because, you know, some of the monsters, they do have, like, actual backstories of how they became, you know, what they are, if they were born that way, if it was a, you know, curse or, you know, blah, blah, blah. But, you know, I think that, you know, and it's important to kind of also, you know where you come from and for that, but it's been good. Like, it gave me a chance to just kind of relax and, you know, not think too much, because, you know, it's just a show. You know, it gave me something to focus on that wasn't, you know, work or I gotta go here, you know, I gotta do that. That's it. Oh, I can't wait to be king. I'm like, anyway, I'm getting off topic. But, you know, so, like, that was important. I think that I had the most, like, you know, even though I've seen most of these, I know how everything turns out, I still want to watch it again, you know, because this brings me joy. This makes me happy. You know, you got to do things that make you happy. And I wasn't hurting anybody. I had a little downtime. I mean, I did fall asleep a little bit because I was tired. Oh, and get rest. Get proper rest. Please get proper rest. It's you got to get your rest. Stay hydrated and get your rest. Anyway, back to Monster High. Oh shit, what was I saying? Oh well. But so, and the thing about Monster High, like, I think I liked the storylines of it more than the actual dolls. Which is funny, because, like, I like brass dolls, right? Like, I have a few brass dolls, like, in a, you know, just stored up away, but I don't think I have any Monster High dolls. No. I got my scene. I think I have, I might have a Wonder Woman. I don't know. You know, so, but anyway, long story short, I always found it interesting. I never got the dolls, but I liked the shows. And I started off reading the books, and then the books were good. Like, I don't think I finished the fourth book. I think there's one. I can't remember. There's, like, four. It's, like, 4 to 6 books. It might be more, but there's for sure 4. I think there's a 5th one. And they were good, too. You know, those were good reads for me, because especially, like, in the time it was, like, it came up and around, like, it was a little similar to what I was dealing with. You know, it's like being who you are and enjoying life. You know, it's like, okay, people think this. It's like, okay, you know, let people think, you know, let your freaky be fabulous. Like, you don't have to fit into, you know, any particular mold. And that's one of the videos I was watching. You know, this YouTuber, I think it's Kingdom Orange. I'm sorry, I don't remember exactly, but, you know, he does his breakdowns of, like, you know, the monsters and like I said, where they're from and all that stuff. But, like, they kind of also show, well, some are more, I guess, humanoid, and then, like, also, like, they're more important. So, like, there's certain features that, yes, it's this type of monster, but, like, it'll have this feature or won't have this feature, versus maybe, like, a background character of the same breed of monster that they have, they either, you know, do or don't. And, you know, and I think that's so important, like, to really to look at, like, even in life, right? Like, because we're all different. Like, I feel like that in itself, like, it speaks without, like, being too loud, you know, and that's okay, because you think of it, it tells the whole story, even if it's a background character, even if it's, you know, a trait that you would think like, oh, of course they would have that, or they wouldn't have that. You know, there's no one way to be a monster, and there's like, there's no one way to be a human and really just enjoy and honor and be who you are. You know, there's nothing wrong with that. You know, some people can do things, some people can't. Focus on what you're good at. You know, if you're good at flying, fly. If you're good at breathing fire, breathe fire. If you're good at being invisible or reading minds or swimming, do that. Speaking of swimming, stay hydrated. Oh, what else? You know, Monster High was actually really, it was good. It was, I thought it was good. Because it always kind of kept you guessing. And like, you knew like it would turn out okay in the end. But it was comfort. Like, I knew it was all going to be all right in the end. And like, that's what I think about with life too. You know, no matter what happens, it'll be all right. It'll pass. Nothing is forever, thankfully, you know. And, you know, and as long as you have, you know, yourself and, you know, be in a supportive group, you know, don't just be around people, you know, to be around people. You know, if someone's going to be a friend to you, let them be a friend to you. If you're going to be a friend to somebody, be a friend to somebody. But don't, you know, don't do it. Oh, gotta breathe. Don't do it to just, you know, to do it. Do it because, you know, have genuine people in your life, you know, and don't, you know, tolerate people who aren't genuine. And, you know, they kind of teach that lesson too with, because Cleo's kind of mean in the first generation. She's like really mean. She's super competitive. But then they do show her soft sides though, because she's nice. She does things sometimes like she's supposed to do. You know, I remember she in the one episode she helped Gulia get this comic book. She used all her servants to win a bid, and she got Gulia this comic book and left for her while she fell asleep. And you know, so that was the softer side to her, which I think is, again, showing even if you do, and using what you have for something positive, you know, like you could have used those servants to done something else that's just heinous, but you know, you used to help your friend. And again, showing compassion to people, again, who you call your friends is that's important. Like, if I didn't have my friends, I don't know, I'd probably get a lot more sleep. No, but I honestly, I love my friends. Like, they're so great. I saw them this weekend. I love my family. My family's great. I love all of y'all. I love y'all so much. I love y'all. Y'all do it for me every time. I tell you, I'm lucky. I got friends who care about me. I have my family who care about me. I'm so thankful for that. And that's another thing, too. Like, they show the value of friendship and having good, supportive family. You know, even if, you know, there's a misunderstanding, that don't mean that y'all can't work towards it together and come out on top. Like, there's nothing wrong. Like, I've had misunderstandings with people sometimes, and guess what? We talked about it, and life went on. Because why not just talk about it? In the back, through the doors. I'm gonna be in a good mood in a minute. Y'all wanna see why? what was I saying? I'm so happy right now. You know, being, what was I saying? She just tried to chat. I'm so excited. No, but again, you know, being around people who are going to be there for you and support you, like that's critical. I mean, I just couldn't do it. And it takes so much energy. I don't know if I could do that. I don't know. I mean, it's hard enough, like, just, you know, waking up and doing what you got to do, like just to fake something, just to be around people. Like, I get it, we all have our own goals and missions in life, but like that just seems like it's extra, and it's like an extra that like you could like better devote the energy into doing something for yourself. You know, like maybe you should like journal. I mean, like, some, that's what I do sometimes. Like, when I feel a certain, I just be like, I feel like this because of this. And like, and then like I told you, at least it gets it off your mind because it's like on paper, so you can see it. you know, and not letting, you know, not holding on to stuff too. Again, clean, like I said, you know, I was cleaning out, you know, my room, getting rid of clothes, you know, cleaning out my car, just, you know, getting stuff I just didn't need anymore. You know, you got to declutter.
1: Hey, baby.
0: Hey, honey.
1: What's up? Thaddy with the fatty.
0: Yeah, Woody with the booty.
1: That's such an ironic fucking, that's such an ironic phrase.
0: I know. I'm silly. Hey, I'm in a good mood. We got Miss Moody here.
1: Yes, yes.
0: Get close to the mic.
1: Oh, okay, okay, okay. Hey, y'all.
0: Oh, no, like, come on, light.
1: Yes, light come on, light. For you. Come on, light.
0: I was just babbling.
1: No, I heard you. What were you talking about? Talking about something you don't think you'll be able to do that. What were you saying?
0: Oh, be fake for fun.
1: Oh, yeah, that's tiring.
0: That's what I said.
1: Yeah, no, that's too much. Sorry, I don't have time. That's probably why I don't have a lot of friends. I'm very selective.
0: I know.
1: Because, nah, I know. Being fake just for fun is crazy.
0: It is. It's not the mood.
1: You got to get paid to do that. I gotta be an actress. You know what I mean?
0: Where is the camera? That's what I'm saying. If I'm gonna do it.
1: Hey, pay me. Pay me.
0: I'm just saying.
1: To be fake. Okay. Yeah. That's probably what they do, those social medias people. Sorry.
0: Talk. Let's talk with King T. Talk.
1: No, I'm just saying.
0: Tell it.
1: People that be doing all the, not saying, like, what are they doing? The people that's always vlogging, that's going everywhere, you know, that has a big personality. That personality get them caught, get them seen, but eventually somebody gonna tell them to do something and they gonna have to interview with somebody and be fake with somebody. Like, think about all the people that's on the red carpet and you gotta interview all of these different people that you don't really care to interview. Like, so much small talk.
0: And then talking to people that you don't want to talk to.
1: Oh, man. Yeah, I don't like that.
0: I get it. But you know what? I talk so much to people. I have a talk show. It's crazy.
1: You do. Do you like talking to people that you don't feel like talking to, though?
0: No, but what I was trying to say was, like, you're right. No, for real. I think I'm so used to talking to people. It I'm not saying it would take me a while, but I'd be like, I really don't like talking to this person.
1: How do you get out of that?
0: Me personally, mm-hmm. I tell them I have to go. I walk away.
1: What do you mean? Yeah,
0: pretty much. And it's not personal. I just don't feel like talking to you.
1: No, tell me. That's what you say? Those words?
0: I've said this sometimes. I just don't feel like talking right now.
1: Okay, that's how I get off the phone. I'd be like, all right, I'm finna get off the phone now.
0: Yeah.
1: I'd be like, all right, I'm done.
0: But you know what? Half the time, a lot of the time anyway, I do have something else to do.
1: You do? Okay.
0: You know,
1: Always busy. I always got something to do.
0: You
1: know
0: so
1: what
0: do
1: I mean?
0: You.
1: Yes. And yes, that's true. That's true. That's probably why I don't like talking on the phone.
0: I get that. If I really want to talk, because you'd be busy. I didn't talk to people all day. And it's not personal. It's like, I'm just tired.
1: Yeah.
0: People are like, you always tired. Like, yeah, I'm always doing something.
1: But your job is talking to people. That's why you want time to be silent.
0: And selling to people.
1: Yeah.
0: That's why, like, sometimes I would just sit and play my DS for, like, a solid 10, 20 minutes just to, like, decompress. And, like, I was saying earlier. Yes and no. I do it so, like, I can do a little bit, but I don't want to get stuck there because I'm like, I got to get this other thing done, though. Like, I really have to, like, you know, get ready for bed, you know, actively.
1: Okay, yeah.
0: I have to, like, go to work. I have to go make this appointment.
1: Yeah.
0: But, like, at night. Because if I get too comfortable, I'll fall asleep.
1: Okay.
0: I will fall asleep anywhere.
1: Can you?
0: Yes. I remember watching Underworld in the theaters. And we were sat, like, right in the front. I fell
1: That's
0: asleep.
1: That's different. That's a theater, of course. Anybody can fall asleep in a theater. Yes, that's too easy. You're talking about in a park. Could you fall asleep at the park?
0: Yeah.
1: Like,
0: I can fall asleep anywhere.
1: I cannot fall asleep at the park.
0: I wouldn't. I shouldn't. I wouldn't. But, like, if I had to, like, sleep somewhere, I could.
1: It's hard for me, like, to do a closed eyes meditation in the park. Like, I can do a silent, still, eye open, watching the water. Though. You know what I mean? But I'm just saying. But, like, just sitting. But it's grass. You know what I mean? It could be.
0: Don't touch grass.
1: You don't?
0: I try to. I wore my sandals the other day. It was cold. Oh, my God, it was cold.
1: The other day. It wasn't cold yesterday or today.
0: No, I'm talking Sunday.
1: Sunday.
0: I was shivering.
1: Yeah, it was
0: cold. But I also, like, had on shorts and a loose button-up.
1: Mm, you was one of them?
0: One of them what? Y'all don't stop talking about me. Y'all swear I dress so...
1: No.
0: But I'd be hot.
1: My thing is, you just said it was cold.
0: It was cold.
1: But I had on some shorts and some sandals.
0: I did, just stop playing my, but it was, but see, I thought it was supposed to be warmer, and it wasn't warmer.
1: Okay. Okay. And you was already caught outside?
0: I was already outside.
1: But would you have went back and changed? I mean, nope. Pause was too long.
0: But okay. But I mean, like, I did turn on my heat and my seat warmer, and that's, I had my hoodie.
1: Okay. I love a seat warmer.
0: But yeah, it was, I mean, would I change? That was cute though. It was period. it was black and colorful, mm-hmm, and like, yeah, me.
1: So no, I would not have changed.
0: And I got my toes done finally.
1: Well, then you was outside.
0: They not gnarled paws.
1: You was outside.
0: I played too much.
1: What was this? You said this was Sunday.
0: Mm-hmm.
1: Yeah, that's true. I went to
0: How was
1: Brady?
0: Oh goodness!
1: I went to Pride on Brady.
0: How was
1: Happy
0: it?
1: Happy Pride Month. It's the Happy last day of the month, but it doesn't matter. It's Pride all the time.
0: Okay. Like I said, every month Pride. You know what I mean? Every month Black History Month for me. Every,
1: you know.
0: Like, I'm not saying we should, but like, I just, right.
1: You ain't new to this.
0: I just do it regardless.
1: Yeah.
0: And that's the thing. If we didn't have black and queer and women, we wouldn't have anything.
1: Yeah, that's true.
0: Just, I think about, I don't understand why people hate us so much.
1: I don't know.
0: And I don't think it's hate. I've said it before. It's really jealousy. And it's like, okay, but my thing is, you still use it. Y'all still use electricity.
1: That's true.
0: You still use medical advancements. You still eat tacos and tequila on Tuesdays?
1: I feel like there will always be something to talk about, even if there was nothing to talk about. So it doesn't matter.
0: That's like, and I brought this up before. It's like the episode of Family Guy Appearance when Timmy wished everything was the same.
1: Yeah.
0: And he was like, you know, the doctor, the main doctor, he actually had dentures. He was a dentist. But he had dentures because his mouth was messed up.
1: I know,
0: right?
1: What you're talking about. I know the show. Keep going.
0: Right. You're right.
1: Say the episode.
0: Had to be there, baby. So, you know, he's like, but mine's, I'm the grayest of the gray. And it's like, but you're all the, you know what? And that's when Timmy realized, like, it don't, people are just, you can, yeah, the outside don't matter. It's, yeah, the, how, like I said, what's in your spirit? What's, mm-hmm, on your soul?
1: How you feel?
0: Because you wouldn't be acting like this if you wasn't moving like this.
1: Period.
0: I need you to get right with yourself.
1: Amen.
0: And people don't like to get right with themselves.
1: People don't like to what?
0: Get right with themselves.
1: Yeah. And those are the type of people that I don't like to be around.
0: I don't like
1: to be around those type of people that don't know how to get right with themselves.
0: Me neither.
1: That's so draining. And you have to pretend that you're like a lower level being.
0: I already said I'd make a bad hostage or a bad prisoner. I can't do it.
1: Y'all like how we keep turning our conversation in full circles. You asked me a question.
0: I did.
1: You asked me how was it. It was cool. Yeah. I went to Pride on Brady, and it was smooth. I went kind of early. I didn't go at night. What time did I get there? It was like 2:30. Yeah, it was like early afternoon. It was like 2:30 to like maybe 4. Everybody was moving and grooving. It was people dancing. It was people eating.
0: I know, because you invited me, but I had to.
1: It just wasn't packed, and you know, it wasn't a lot of melanated individuals.
0: I was gonna go, but I got caught up. You know, shout out to Callie because she had her fundraiser, housewarming.
1: Hey, shout out
0: all this good stuff.
1: Congratulations!
0: Right? You know, in Walker's Point Youth Center. We love that. They had a gala last week. Again, like I had so much stuff this past week.
1: Yeah.
0: And it was great. But
1: tell me about it.
0: It was a lot. Girl, I tell you, we'd be here all night.
1: Listen.
0: We only got like 8.5 minutes.
1: Okay.
0: Okay. But I did want to go. But I was worried about parking. But somebody else said, oh, I found parking like real easy.
1: Parking wasn't bad to find. Yeah, I did.
0: That's what I heard.
1: It wasn't packed. Like I said, it wasn't full. Like I said, it was early in the day. I didn't go at night. I didn't go around 8 or 9. So I don't know what it looked like then.
0: What time did it end, though? Yeah, because I didn't even know what time it ended.
1: 10.
0: Okay, it was 10.
1: Yeah. Was there an after party? I hope so.
0: I'm sure. I'm sure. Yeah.
1: You know, but I wasn't there. So did you get to see the full moon last night?
0: I did.
1: You did?
0: So pretty.
1: Were you outside?
0: Yes.
1: You were.
0: I was, but I was trying to bring stuff into the house. I was so tired.
1: I understand.
0: Because I had to hurry up and make dinner, too, and then you're ready for bed, and then I still passed out.
1: What time did you get home?
0: Oh, I got home before 10:30.
1: I got home after 10:30. It was like...
0: I had to get in.
1: Mm-hmm. Mm-hmm.
0: Because I had to get stuff in the fridge and stuff on the stove and stuff in my belly.
1: I made dinner before I got here.
0: Good for you.
1: Yeah.
0: I love that for you.
1: I didn't eat any of it.
0: I want to make this.
1: I just made it and go.
0: You went.

0: Are you going to take some time for you?
1: Oh, soon. I know I said
0: you need to look at your calendar. I know. That's, you know, when you get in your 30s, you got to start looking at your calendar.
1: I got to check my books.
0: Yeah, you got to check my books. They be like, what are you doing on Wednesday? Girl, let me check my, I don't.
1: I got to check my schedule, my itinerary, my agenda, all of that.
0: Yeah, so schedule you in some time.
1: I will. I need to go do another float.
0: Another float?
1: Mm-hmm.
0: What does that mean?
1: So float Milwaukee. Well, you know, you're in the water.
0: Okay.
1: In the dark.
0: Oh. Mm-hmm. In the dark.
1: Oh yeah.
0: Oh.
1: You know what's crazy? I talked about it last night. I cannot fit in those.
0: Oh, that's crazy. Really? They need to.
1: When I tell you, I was touching all sides of the, and I had to pull, which is a little bit bigger than the pod.
0: Mm-hmm, mm-hmm.
1: And I can literally touch every side with all four limbs.
0: Do you feel like it's just because you're so tall?
1: Yeah.
0: Oh.
1: And I'm supposed to keep growing too.
0: Mm.
1: I'm supposed to be like, no.
0: I don't believe you.
1: A lot of people say that. And then I still keep growing.
0: You know what? And that's true. So I believe you.
1: Right. Because how much
0: am
1: I growing?
0: Because who am I to tell you if you're going to keep growing? You know what? It sounds about right
1: degree,
0: to me.
1: Okay.
0: It's, you know what? That sounds about right to me.
1: Stand, who are you talking to?
0: How tall are you?
1: 6'3" now.
0: Oh, anyways, yeah.
1: For sure.
0: Yeah. He's going to get to a good 7.
1: Watch out now. I was supposed to be 6'7".
0: Really?
1: Allegedly.
0: Okay.
1: I honestly might keep growing for the rest of my life.
0: Oh, are you excited about that?
1: Kind of. Because I've been thin. I'm like, why am I thin? But like, not thin.
0: Because like, you're
1: like,
0: tall.
1: Right. That's what I'm saying. I said, did I gain like weight? I'm like, my belly not like, like I'm pregnant.
0: You know are we mean, loving right? this?
1: Yeah, kind of.
0: Yeah.
1: Yeah.
0: Sexy.
1: It is.
0: Yeah.
1: I always say I want to be taller. Because sometimes I feel shocked. Like, I should be able to reach that. Like, I was somewhere and I was
0: what
1: like.
0: What is it that you cannot reach that you want to reach? A tall guy. Like, come on, I'll be for real. Girl, stop playing with me.
1: So the other day I was like, ooh, a ceiling I can't touch. And then I like jumped on that. Oh.
0: Where do but I no, come to you?
1: I remember because we've been knowing each other since for a while.
0: Like, where do I sit?
1: It's high level, not.
0: You should know. Tell me.
1: You sit like off right. Three. If I remember, you sit right at my chest.
0: Your chest?
1: Yes.
0: Okay. Above nipple. Okay, let's see. Let me see if you're right. Stand up.
1: Oh, these headphones, they're going to have it out. Oh, man. Yeah. Right above my chest. Like, y'all had to be here for that.
0: Yes, yes.
1: No, but I mean, there's nothing wrong with it. You know, again, just be like I was talking about Monster High, you know, being who you are. Mm-hmm. Like, if you tall, you tall. If you short, you short.
0: Right. I'm short.
1: Be happy for, like, be happy you even have a height.
0: Yes, that's true. That we are walking here.
1: Yeah.
0: On this earth.
1: We gotta take care of it. I recycle when I can.
0: I recycle. I'm a recycler.
1: Mm-hmm.
0: I recycle all the time.
1: Mm-hmm.
0: I love to recycle.
1: I don't know. I said when I can. Like, I don't keep a bag of recyclables.
0: Yeah. I was like, I'm looking at you like, actually.
1: I'm like, yeah. Girl,
0: I recycle all the time. Yes.
1: I don't make it sound like I just,
0: you said if it's convenient. Like, do you have a recycling bin in your home?
1: No, but I keep it in a bag.
0: Okay. So you recycle.
1: I know. That's why I don't know why I said
0: you do
1: it like
0: your
1: that.
0: Part.
1: Right.
0: That's it. That's what you need to.
1: I try not to litter. Like if something fly out my hand or the car, okay, I'm not going to go chasing down the street for it.
0: Okay.
1: But, you know, I do try to, you know, keep
0: I have gone a step further in recycling and I've started to keep my glass jars.
1: Mm, yeah.
0: And it's a pro and con to that.
1: There is.
0: Okay.
1: The adhesive alone.
0: Yeah, but even still, just like collecting glass jars, like think about that. But I want to start canning food and my garden. I want to start, you know, planting the initial seeds.
1: Please,
0: and I
1: want some fresh herbs. I want some green onions.
0: Yeah,
1: I want some potatoes. I want some garlic. Okay.
0: I got
1: lavender.
0: All the seeds, actually,
1: I want lavender. You bring it here.
0: Okay, let me harvest it.
1: Please, do that. Harvest that.
0: Yes, you're right. Immediately. Rapido. Okay. Expeditiously. Mm-hmm.
1: Expeditiously.
0: Okay.
1: Can't even say the first part.
0: Expeditiously. You are funny.
1: That's right. Life's too short.
0: Mm-hmm.
1: You know, even if it... I love when people are here.
0: Yeah.
1: I do.
0: Yeah.
1: I mean, by myself, it's okay.
0: It's a nice vibe, It's wonderful. It's a nice
1: little
0: corner.
1: And it's funny because people are like, I'm so nervous. I'm like, it's really just us talking. I'm on my Facebook Live, and that's it.
0: Yeah, I was like, let me come bring my nervous self here.
1: Please, and come back. People be on more than once.
0: Just babbling away.
1: Yeah, that's

0: Yeah.
1: Mm-hmm. Mm-hmm. That's cool. That's I like that. It's a really good vibe here. I didn't know what I was walking into, you guys. I thought I was walking into a bar, a speakeasy. But no, it's cool. It's nice little setup. If I wasn't in like a super fast rush, I would actually like take a time and look around. So it's a lot of cool things.
0: You gotta go, but it's okay because we gotta go too.
1: Yeah, if no, I'm gonna stay to the whole time.
0: Oh yeah, no, we're our yeah, time. It's our time.
1: Oh really?
0: Mm-hmm.
1: Oh
0: yes, ma'am. But
1: it was nice coming. Yeah, I was a couple minutes late.
0: Listen, I was born a whole day late.
1: Oh my god,
0: like I got any room to talk about being late? It's cool.
1: I tried to be on time.
0: It's fine. You're okay. Here. That's all that matters. Be the mood.
1: Yes, okay.
0: Be the mood, baby.
1: Today, not tomorrow.
0: Right now.
1: Always.
0: Be that.
1: Never.
0: And thank y'all so much for listening to Talk with King T and Miss Moody. you got like I said, stay hydrated, get some rest, do something nice for yourself.
1: Yes.
0: Yeah,
1: love on you.
0: Love on, I say that all the time, love on yourself.
1: Love on you.
0: Do for yourself.
1: Be you for you.
0: Be you. Be who you are for your pride.
1: Yes. Yes.
0: A lot of men need to hear that.
1: Oh, did we start another?
0: We'll talk about it later. All right. I love y'all. Y'all have a good night. Be safe. And yeah, we'll see you later. Bye.
1: Bye.
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4: Good evening, and you're listening to Expo Radio. I'm Zav LaPlay, filling in for Rob. And today we have an interview that Rob conducted with Beverly Walker discussing commutations. And I'm just right now getting to Rob's show. I had to jump in at the last second here, so bear with me. And I'm going to find the interview with Beverly. Beverly shares information on her journey working on commutations. And she, unfortunately, the interview got cut short. And so we're going to listen to the first, I believe it's about 14 or 15 minutes of the interview. And at the end, I'll give you information so that you can get a hold of Beverly if you have any questions or have any desire to follow up on what you hear about commutations. I'm sure she'll be happy to talk to you and give you some follow-up information. And I am doing two things at once, which is kind of never a great idea. I'm looking up the email where Rob sent the interview. And unfortunately, he recorded it on his phone in a cafe. And must have received a phone call or something, and the interview got cut off. So that's kind of a shame. But but at least we'll be able to hear the first half of it. And then he's going to come have Beverly come back and she will finish up on the interview. I am not very good at multitasking, as you can hear. Let's see. So I just downloaded this, but I don't know where it is. So let's see. Okay, here it is. Fingers crossed, I think this is the interview.
5: I've known Beverly, gosh.
4: Oops. Let's go back to the very beginning.
5: It's been like 10, 15 years.
4: All right, and here we go again.
5: Already, and we're on and off again with different projects and organizations. And she put a lot of time and effort into commutations and building up to that. And I asked her if she would share some of her journey and what even got you into it to begin with. I know, but please share that with the audience. Thank you, Beverly.
6: Well, my husband, he served 23 years incarcerated, and, you know, and that's what got me into this is, you know, my husband being incarcerated for 23 years and working with men and women who were incarcerated and wanting to do more to help people who were incarcerated and knowing that the prisons were filled and, you know, to find a way to, you know, release some of the pressure that was in the prisons, you know, knowing that Green Bay and Waupun was so overcrowded and Tichita, and knowing that there were solutions out here and, you know, and that we could, you know, resolve some of those issues by doing commutations to help relieve the pressure within those facilities. And so commutations is one of the ways that the governor can release you know, the overcrowdedness, and working with him over the last 4 years has been a pleasure, and his amazing staff, his chief attorney, and his staff there, has been a complete pleasure to see this come to fruition. And so now we're at this point where commutations is a livable, breathable thing, and just seeing it come to light is a reality.
5: Now, some of the stuff leading up to that, the previous administration, Scott Walker, he pretty much put a brake on the parole board, if my memory serves me right. And I was looking it up. He actually pardoned 1,397 people while he was the governor. But he put zero on probation and parole because he literally demolished the parole board.
6: No, so, I think he didn't pardon anybody.
5: No, he pardoned people, but he didn't put anybody on parole or probation. As that was, like you said earlier, there's two different areas. And the commutation is now making a third area, but that would feed into probation and parole.
6: If I'm not mistaken, I don't think he pardoned anyone.
5: Well, she's going to check that. Presently, there's about 65,000 people, residents of the state of Wisconsin, that are on extended supervision, which could be probation or parole or electronic monitor. One of the things that Evers did do when he started off is he did create...
6: He didn't pardon anyone.
5: He didn't pardon anyone?
6: No.
5: And the information I got was in there. Tony Evers pardoned 2,027 individuals since 2019. And he has, since 2019 to 2022, he had 895 people put on probation and parole. And that was just his first term. It's a lot more the second term, I'm aware of that.
6: Yes, he's done more than any other governor in Wisconsin, you know, has ever seen.
5: So the next step of commutations is, it's not a pardon, but it's a reduced sentence. And I'm not an expert on it, and I'm talking to an expert. Please, can you elaborate on what exactly that means so people understand that?
7: Well, let me see. Commutations is, you know, is a reduction in sentence. And what it does is it helps people who, you know, have a, depending on their sentence structure, it can help them in a couple different ways. So, you know, people who have a long, extensive sentence,
6: it can allow them to become eligible for parole, and it could allow a release for others. So it just depends on what the what he does with his executive pen, you know. So, you know, he has the power to do certain things in certain situations, and so, you know, he when you apply for the commutation, you have to meet the criteria that's on the application, for one. And if you meet that criteria, you know, then, you know, you'll fall into one of the three categories. Which is, you know, either you'll be allowed to be on, you know, extended supervision, or you'll be eligible for parole, or, you know, you'll have your sentence reduced. So it just depends on, you know, what the governor decides. Or you may not qualify at all. You may do a recall where you can apply again, you know, later. And we are in an election time period because he's not running again. So... So, you know, that is the situation where, you know, we will have to re-elect someone who believes in the same ideology, where they will once again be upholding, you know, these same beliefs that commutations are important. And this is the question that voters will need to ask themselves, you know, do you believe in commutations? And so we want to elect someone who does, you know, because this is important, you know. So we want to get people out to vote, and people who believe in, you know, people out to vote, and also people who believe in the same things that you believe in. So this is also why voting is important.
5: It's fair, too. That's the part where people who have been incarcerated have served their time. And according to the sentence, they don't just deserve a second chance. They're supposed to automatically have it. Am I correct? But for some reason, our society, the way it is right now, once you're in there, you're in there for life. Even though you're released, you still have a life sentence.
6: Right.
5: So by having the commutation, hopefully reduce the sentence, help reduce the overcrowding. But the thing with truth in sentencing and extended supervision, there's so many people that are still under the old law that were eligible for probation and parole, never got a chance under the Walker administration, and it's still stalled. Is this going to speed that up or improve those people's chances of getting out earlier?
6: That is one way to look at it, because what people don't realize is, you know, there are, because the laws changed in the year 2000, there is this group of people called old law. And what happened is, you know, back before this current law, which is truth in sentence, you know, judges used to give these enormous sentences to people, and they didn't know, you know, maybe they did know that the laws would change, but they didn't know that people would get trapped into this old law system and they would be stuck there. And so now that people are in this old law system, you know, they have no wiggle room. And parole was supposed to be a way for them to get out, but it's not. You know, when people go before the parole board, they're supposed to be looked at from the time that they go into the institution to the time that they see the parole board. But what essentially is happening in a lot of cases is, when they see the parole board, they're rejudged, like, you know, the parole board is the judge, and they are looked at for their crime, which their crime is supposed to be looked at a small fraction, but their behavior, their accomplishments, their achievements is supposed to be looked at from the time that they go into the prison, and they're supposed to be looked at and evaluated. Did you accomplish everything the judge told you to accomplish? Has your behavior been good? Have you had institutional adjustment? You know, and those things are supposed to be monitored, you know. And so when those things are monitored and they are good, and the person has, you know, achieved and overachieved, you know, then they're supposed to be evaluated, and it's supposed to be determined if they qualify to, you know, transition through the prison facility to a medium and a minor prison facility establishment. and then, you know, essentially work outside of the fence and then transition out of the prison. But what is happening is they're being told, even though they're working outside of the fence or even though they have good behavior, that your crime was so bad or your crime was what it was, and we just don't like that your crime was what it was, and we're not going to let you go because you're still a threat to the community. Even if they're working in the community, even if they're working, you know, in a capacity where they have minimum supervision, you know, it's a personal opinion at this point by the parole board. And, you know, and it's not doing what the law calls for to do. It's a personal opinion. And so it's not working in the capacity that it was designed legally. It's working in the personal opinion. And it's not being fairly administered.
5: You think the parole and probation board, it's more active now. It's sped up and then it slowed down again with some problems. Now it's speeding up again. But you made the comment that if an individual meets all the requirements that the judge said there should, that should make them eligible for parole or the opportunity to apply for it. But if there's no board there, it doesn't matter, which now we're past that.
6: Right.
5: But the programs that people are supposed to complete, their availability isn't always there in the different locations in prisons. They make it available for somebody for a program they're supposed to complete it on the ninth year of 10 years, where it should be, that should start before they're even sentenced. Mm-hmm. Once they're found guilty, they should be starting their correction,
6: right,
5: their avenue, but the system doesn't allow them to do that.
6: So there's a couple different things that work against you. If you have a education, or if you went into the prison and you had a degree, then they disqualify you for getting certain educational, you know, programs. If you have long sentences, then they disqualify you for getting certain educational programs, because then people who have truth in sentence and truth

Okay. Sorry about that. I will tighten this up in the edit. That was Beverly Walker discussing commutations with Rob Schreiber on Expo Radio. Beverly can be reached at www.theintegritycenterwi.org. That's theintegritycenterwi, all one word, .org. And that's all lowercase. 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That's Rob, R-O-B, and then Schreiber, S-C-H-R-E-I-B-E-R-9@yahoo.com. And as I said before, Rob will do a follow-up to this show next week. He just had some technical issues and wasn't able to be here and thought that the interview was a full interview, but turned out that the interview had gotten cut off when he recorded it, and he wasn't aware of it until I got it. So that's the reason for that. Tune in next week to another episode of Expo Radio, and hopefully we'll have Beverly Walker back discussing commutations. And I'll just go out with some music. Have a good week. I'm Zav LaPlay.

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0: Okay, this is The Grass is Greener on WXRW 104.1 FM in Milwaukee. I am the host of the program, Gary Grass. With me is my co-host, Babette Grineau.
1: Hi, and this evening we are very glad to have as our guest, Pascal Lotas, who is a Swiss political scientist and academic, specializing in neutrality studies and
0: international relations and diplomatic history.
1: Thank you, because I can't read my own writing.
0: Yes. we're very honored to have Professor Lotas here.
1: And he's going to tell us where he teaches in Japan.
2: Hello, everybody, and thank you so much for having me. I teach, or I rather, I must say, I research in Kyoto, Japan.
1: Oh, wow.
0: Okay. We tried to look you up on Wikipedia, and we found all sorts of conflicting information about all the different things that you'd been, where you'd been in the past, I guess.
1: You've done a lot.
2: as most academics, like you go around. So I used to be in Tokyo and do my PhD there, and then I worked for Waseda University, and in the meantime also a couple of years for Temple University, Japan campus. Mm-hmm. Temple University, which is of course at your end, at the East Coast.
0: Saw that
2: and,
0: one.
2: That was a lovely time. But that's already passed. But the record of it is still online, so a lot of people confuse it.
1: Right,
0: okay.
1: Right.
0: Well, it's great to have you here. I mean, I don't know. Ben and I sort of watch our podcast separately, but we've both seen you many times and enjoyed you online. I'm not quite sure exactly where to start, but I think since neutrality is kind of a foreign concept here, I mean, you know, particularly since, you know, the George Bush, you're either with us or against us doctrine, mm-hmm. maybe just sort of a neutrality for dummies. What is it? Are there different models of it? Is it good? Is it bad? What are the limits of neutrality? That sort of thing.
2: Well, first of all, thanks for the interest, right? And neutrality itself is many, many, many different things to many different people. It's one of these words, a bit like sovereignty, right? Everybody mm-hmm. thinks that they have a good grasp of what sovereignty is, but at the end, when you try to define it, it kind of goes away, because how far does it go? And is it itself something good, or is it something that then makes countries go berserk and do horrible crimes and stuff? And neutrality is a bit it goes into the same direction. And actually, the it's funny that you're absolutely right. Neutrality is kind of a foreign concept today for the United States, but that was once very different. You know, one of the most interesting things about the U.S. is that neutrality was a key pillar of U.S. foreign policy for over 150 years, or around 150 years. It was first declared by George Washington in 1793.
0: Avoid entangling alliances. Right?
2: Yeah. I mean, that's Quincy Adams, right? The restrainers within the United States, they always thought, let's make the U.S. Foreign relations neutral, in the sense that we're not going to go, especially for the Europeans, we're not going to fight their stupid wars. So Washington 1793, it was like, what the hell are we going to do with this Napoleon guy? I mean, seriously, the French helped us, which is nice, thanks for that, but we really don't want to get involved in what you're doing. And you know, he was very right. I mean, for the whole 19th century, the Europeans basically fought wars with each other, right? And what had the little United States, the young United States, to gain from that? Nothing. So they actually had a very entrenched neutrality policy towards the Europeans, while at the same time the U.S. also had, of course, the Monroe Doctrine on the books, and basically mm-hmm. said the entire Western Hemisphere is ours, and we're going to call the shots also in South America and whatnot. And of course, we're going to expand westwards all the way to Hawaii, take it over all the way to the Philippines, take it over, make it a colony. And so it's not the case that when you're neutral, you're either neutral or something else. You can be very much neutral and have other policies. So neutrality itself is not a guarantor that you're basically a peaceful country. Not at all. It's just one of the possible policies in order to approach the core of what I look at, which is other people's conflicts. Neutrals, is, in my view, are neutrality is best understood as a relational concept. It's the approach of third states toward two other states, or actors. I mean, you could do the same in everyday life, right? You look at the conflicts of other people, of other parties, and then what is your position toward that? Or if you're the conflicting party, then you look at what is the relationship of that outside party that doesn't want to help me in my conflict, but also doesn't want to help my enemy in this conflict, right? So that's this kind of triangular situation. Mm-hmm. I think one of the mistakes we often make is to, when we look at conflict, is we only look at the conflicting parties, right? And we look at the wars that are fought. You look at Iran and the United States in order to understand what's happening. But, you know, there's a whole bunch of other countries around it that also impact the conflict. The Gulf states, of course, Israel is a direct belligerent, so that's kind of a different category. But but Pakistan and now they're negotiating Switzerland. So you have a lot of others who...
0: I mean, you've got the U.S. using bases in all these different NATO countries, it's like there's all sorts of... And then, of course, there's the question of, like, what are the actual limits? I mean, at what point do you say that someone is no longer being neutral? I mean, it's like... You know, if you're engaging in very robust trade with a country that, other countries are boycotting, are you now siding with that country, or are you siding against that country if you do not trade with it as much as other people? It's like there's like this whole spectrum of possible relationships you have with another country in between fighting against them and fighting with them, right? It's like, and just, where that dial gets graded, it's, you can call someone, unfairly siding with both sides, depending on your point of view, probably in a lot of cases, right? I mean, I think we've seen that,
2: Yeah, you can. And this is a good way of putting it, the spectrum of possible relationships. The point I try to make also in my academic work is that we can refer to neutrality in different ways. One would be, of course, the legal meaning, because in international law, we have actually quite precise definitions what counts as neutral and what not. And we can go into that, but we can leave that aside for the moment. The other way in which I often use the term is what I call it in the analytical sense, in quotation marks, right? Yes. So in the analytical sense, in the way that
0: we're radio, so we have to point out that you're making air quotes there.
2: Right, sorry, air quotes. I keep forgetting. There's no video here. So in air quotes, in the analytical sense, to say, like, look, we are looking at these parties, this definition of what we intuitively understand as neutral, which is a third party to a conflict. And within that third party understanding, of course, you then have, as you said, you can look at the trade relationship, whether that trade relationship still counts as neutral or not. But those are not legal definitions anymore, right? Those are then is our way to try to approach whether something still counts as being involved with both sides, whether something still counts as being basically an uninvolved third party, or whether you already become part and parcel of one or the other belligerent's game. And that's where it then gets quite hot. So, for instance, the Gulf states with the Iran war, a really lovely example, right? So they have all of these U.S. military bases. And then when the United States attacked Iran, Iran retaliated against them and the bases there. And they cried foul. It's like, but we're an uninvolved third party, right? We're not at war. Why are you attacking us? Why are you attacking us? And the Security Council actually passed a resolution condemning Iran for its unprovoked attack on the Gulf states. That was kind of lunatic. But but in any way, the point is that Iran just didn't buy it. Iran said, like, what the hell, guys? You've got U.S. bases. These bases are used to attack us. You are very much part of the enemy side, right? Therefore, we're going to fire against you. And fire they did. And the Gulf states are now at the point where they are telling the United States, especially Saudi Arabia, do not attack Iran anymore, because they're going to fire back against us and it's going to hurt us. That's why, actually, in international law, the rules of neutrality actually say that a neutral party cannot host troops of a belligerent, or cannot host, cannot be host to the armies, navies of belligerents, and that rule is there because precisely what we're seeing with Iran happened before, and people understood. No, if you want to maintain an arm's length distance from a conflict, then you gotta keep to certain minimum standards. Minimum standards is not to aid and abet one or the other
0: Well, not in that type of really, you know, transparent and legally defined, you know,
1: military. I mean, can't have military planes flying from your base.
0: I mean, you can sell weapons to one side or both sides, right? I mean, it's like, I mean, you know, when someone say it's not maybe necessarily the most moral position if you're selling arms to both sides, but it's at least, you know, neutral in the sense that you're not playing favorites.
2: Yeah, actually, under the Hague Convention, you know, which is the most important hard document that we have from 1907 that outlines the rules of neutrality, the law of neutrality, it actually says states are not prohibited from selling weapons to belligerents. But if they do, they should sell in equal amounts to both sides.
0: Well, I mean, what if you can't sell equal amounts because there's just no market on one side?
2: Then you better don't. You know? I mean, one reason why the Swiss don't sell weapons into war zones, one is they have a law on their books that just says we shouldn't because it's immoral, and the other one is that they say, like, if we sell to one side, then we should also sell to the other, and then both are going to kind of hate us, so it's better to just not sell to either side, which is why they're not giving weapons to Ukraine these days, although they very much are against what Russia is doing. So
0: okay,
1: wow.
0: So you want to talk about NATO?
2: Let's talk about NATO.
0: What's happening with that? Because I mean it's like, I mean, I when you were talking about earlier, it's like the U.S. saying, well, what's all the benefit to these wars in Europe? And it's like, you know, we're not going to fight your wars for you. And it's like, well, now here you've got Europe that's in some sense, it seems like it's fighting wars for the United States, but in another sense, it's like they've really internalized, I think, a lot of this. The U.S. foreign policy is, you know, even if it doesn't benefit them as individual states, they've sort of like internalized it. At least their leadership has. I mean, the leadership, I guess, is totally crazy and divorced. Talking about Europe versus its leadership, I mean, maybe it's two separate things there.
2: Yeah, no, you know, NATO is, of course, the antithesis to neutrality. So it's very much what I look at with a lot of suspicion. And NATO is basically the outcome of the change of U.S. of this U.S. foreign policy principle of neutrality toward Europe, right? So that approach had a hard end in 1941. Funnily enough, it wasn't ended in Europe. It was ended in Pearl Harbor, which by the Japanese. I mean, the Japanese bombed the United States out of 150 years of foreign policy. And that foreign policy until now didn't come back. My prediction is still that at one point the United States might go back to it, but not for right now. After 45, then, you know, a lot of people actually at the end of mid-45, after the war ended in Europe, were actually afraid that the United States is just going to repeat what it did in 1918, right? It's like brush off the dust from their shoulders and then just go back, retreat beyond the Atlantic, and that's it, right? The United States, after the First World War, went right back into neutrality. But in 45, then, that didn't happen. The opposite occurred, and they formed NATO as from the beginning with several goals in mind. And, you know, it was most prominently enunciated by the first general secretary, Ismay Hastings, who said NATO is here in order to keep the Americans in, the Russians out, and the Germans down. Those were the three pillars. He said so. It's very famous, that one.
0: Well, that's kind of funny. Looking at the rise of German militarism today, you know, I mean,
2: But that's why the rise of German militarism, to me, is a direct consequence of a U.S. foreign policy goal. The United States now wants to use its partners in Europe much more actively in order to fight this very strategic war with Russia, which for the last 4.5 years it has been fighting through a proxy war inside Ukraine. But that one is failing, has been failing for quite a while. And what they're now doing is they're building up the entire European theater. Because if you cannot win against Russia using Ukraine, then maybe you can win against Russia using the entirety of Europe. Which is why I am actually, and a lot of others in our little podcasting scene in what I call the commentariat, why we are so nervous, because a lot of us understand that we are heading toward a third general war in Europe within 100 years. A European war against Russia is very much a possibility, and the Russians are getting prepared for that because they're actually starting to believe the nonsense, or not the nonsense, the warmongering that's coming out of Brussels. For the longest time, they just ignored it and said, like, you guys are insane. But by now, and I was just recently in Russia, and I heard from these people, they're saying, like, well, now we believe you. We do think you want a war with us. So we've got to get ready for this. And that's horrible, because on the other side, the Europeans are saying the Russians are going to attack us. War is inevitable. There will be war. We must prepare for war.
0: I think I've made this point before. It's like, you know, Russia doesn't have any interest in attacking Europe, but there is a strong interest in having Russia attack Europe, and yes. and thus provoking Russia in some way to attack Europe. And so you can't predict that Russia will just not attack Europe. I mean. Because there are people out there that will make it happen.
2: They are creating a self-fulfilling prophecy right now. And that thing is being created in Brussels. Because right now, as we speak on, what is it today, my July 1st, your June 30th, right, 2026, we're at a situation, we're at the point where Russian soldiers are dying on in this Ukrainian battlefield. And Ukrainian soldiers in that same battlefield, but at the same time we have Russian civilians dying inside Russia from drone attacks and missile attacks of stuff produced in Europe and assembled in Ukraine and guided to its targets in Russia using European and especially NATO intelligence and guidance systems and so on. So we already have a situation in which Russians, including Russian civilians in Russia, are dying. Almost on a daily basis, while all of the NATO people and civilians are perfectly tucked away and fine and safe. So to the Russians, this is already a war against them. They are already at a complete war situation with Europe. The Europeans are not. And what the Russians did until now is they kept that this way, because they said, let's keep it as small as necessary, right? Mm-hmm. But that calculation is now changing. If the Europeans say, we're going to attack you anyhow with much more weapons and we're going to kill much more of you, the Russians are now at the point where they say, like, well, why should we wait then? Why should we give you more time to militarize? So maybe if you want the war, we'll bring it to you. So, okay, fine.
0: You don't get to escalate unilaterally. We're going to escalate until there's some deterrence factor again, right? I mean,
2: That's what people like Professor Karaganov are arguing. They're saying the only chance we have at avoiding a super great war, including an all-out nuclear war, is by striking first with nukes in order to scare the shit out of the Europeans so that they stop this crap and that they understand this is not a joke. And the people like him a year ago, 2 years ago, didn't really have much currency within Russia, but they're gaining currency now because the Europeans have proven that they step over each and every red line that the Russians are setting up, and they're trying to break them through, you know, a thousand little salami slices.
1: I would have the view that if something like that did happen, then Europe would say, see, they are attacking us, and they're attacking us with nukes, and so we have to respond. So
2: they're not listening. The biggest problem is they do not listen to what the Russians are saying. They are completely hermetically sealed off. They didn't say, like, oh, Russia does X because they're evil. But they never actually listen to what the Russians are yelling at them on a daily basis. It's a very desperate situation, actually, because that way you cannot get to a point of genuine de-escalation.
1: I also have seen that some states that used to be, I guess, neutral, like Finland, kind of dumped being neutral and now are saying that they will accept NATO nuclear
0: Right. Finland is one of these countries that was sort of synonymous with its own form of neutrality for a while. Another example of a country that was neutral was Ukraine, and you know we cooed Ukraine in order to end neutrality specifically, you know, in 2014. So, you know.
2: Yeah, new The both of these cases are very important, and the failure of neutrality in both cases is very important to understand why we are headed straight to war again. Ukraine, when it became independent in 1991, had a period of about 4 years where it was like trying to put together a constitution. It had several versions of that. It obviously needed time to find itself politically, but in 1995 they created a constitution in which they had an article that said Ukraine strives to be neutral, because it was absolutely clear to the people at the time, at the after the breakup of the Soviet Union, that if Ukraine becomes a danger to Russia, then that might be a cause for war, and if it becomes a danger to Europe, that would be a cause for war from the other side. So what you do is you make sure that you're a buffer to both sides, and that was well understood. But NATO worked for 20 years tirelessly of undoing that kind of provision, and they succeeded in 2014 after what happened on the Maidan, and then Russia taking Crimea. Then the Ukrainian parliament did away with that article and replaced it by the opposite, an article now in the constitution that says that Ukraine strives to become a member of NATO. Russia is just not taking that and is using military force in order to prevent this from ever happening. So the fact that that neutrality is not able to de-escalate this anymore, that neutrality was made impossible, is one of the things that I look at very closely. Very similar to Finland. Finland, and sorry, I just need to explain this because it's so interesting. They lost the Second World War because they joined on the side of the Germans, right, fighting fighting the Soviets. They lost, after 45, the Soviets actually imposed a treaty on Finland saying, you do not have to become member of the Warsaw Pact. Actually, that thing only came a little bit later, but the essence is you do not have to be a direct ally of us. You get to be independent, but you have a security treaty with us saying that if anyone tries to attack the Soviet Union through the territory of Finland, then the Soviet Union and Finland will jointly repel that kind of attack, and you have to help us to repel that, right? And thereby they locked in Finland, and they used Finland in order to secure their northwestern flank. And Finland understood that. Now, Finland then later didn't want to join the

0: you know, first it kept clinging to its neutrality discourse, but then it changed this neutral foreign policy into calling it a non-aligned foreign policy, and they chipped away on that also bit by bit. And after 2022, the invasion of Ukraine, they then did away with it completely, joined NATO. For the last 4 years, they still had a provision saying, like, we are not going to put nukes, like NATO nukes, on our territory, which is basically U.S. nukes. No new U.S. nuclear missiles and so on our territory, because that would be obviously a great danger to Russia and might make us a target. But now they did away even with that, and the U.S. is like laughing. It's like, ha, ha, ha, ha, now we can station our nukes in Finland. And, you know, the Russians already said this is now a mortal danger to us, because it's only a couple of minutes flight for these missiles from Finland to Moscow. So, they're just really doing everything under the sun in order to make these countries next targets of Russia, that Russia kind of must attack if it doesn't want to create immediate havoc at its border.
1: Well, I mean, and I just throw in what Scott Ritter would say is, you know, having those nukes a few minutes flight from targets in Russia means you've only got a few minutes to decide whether to launch a massive counterstrike, which means that you've got this incredible danger from this really shortened window of decision.
0: It's just absolutely fantastic, because, I mean, at some point, I really think the Russians now must talk to the Cubans and tell them that they want to station nukes in Havana. I mean, how would the United States react to nuclear Russian nukes in Havana? What would the U.S. do? That's what happened in 1962.
2: It's not good,
0: but it's just incredible that the expectation is that the other side would never, ever react in the same way as we do. Insane.
1: Well, I don't know. I mean, expecting other countries not to act the way the U.S. does maybe is rational, because the U.S. is kind of an outlier, really. I mean, but
0: the U.S. is just the luckiest great power in the history of great powers, because fish to the east, fish to the west, the Canadians in the north and the Mexicans in the south. It's like fantastic. It's like it doesn't get any better in terms of security. But the rest of the world doesn't have that kind of position. And that's why the U.S. is actually able to play this kind of sick geostrategical game, the great game, as they call it, and Brzezinski and so on even writing about it. I mean, sick people, but that's how they look at the world.
2: Unfortunately, Americans do not seem to have an ability to kind of look at other situations and be able to sympathize or understand in any way, you know, what the other side is.
1: Like, you know, being
2: where
1: able
2: they're
1: to,
2: coming from.
1: Being able
2: know?
1: To put yourself in the other person's position
2: Shoes,
1: is like
2: no.
1: this, like, important mental, you know, skill
2: and
1: for people
2: less
1: to have.
2: So now under Trump.
0: But, you know, that has also been systematically undermined, right? Because there's this, I completely can sympathize with any U.S. American citizen who was conditioned from birth that the U.S. is the good guy, right? We are the good guys. Yeah. We are the top gun. We are the people who protect the world. We are the ones who defeated Hitler. We defeated all of these monsters. And we are keeping the world safe. We are the world policemen. And we take over this responsibility and this burden. We don't want to, because we're a peace-loving nation. But every once in a while, we just have to do our duty, right? And if you have that worldview and you grow up with that from baby milk, then of course you would not start thinking about what the other one does, because the other one's the evil one, right? You don't want to empathize with the evil one.
1: I think it's worse than that, because it seems to me like, you know, it's much more like 1984, where, you know, just at the snap of a finger, we've always been at war with East Asia. No, we've always been at war with Eurasia. I mean, it's you know, people are able to, like, turn on a dime and, you know, the former ally is now the enemy. The former enemy is now the ally. And it just, you know, it's always been this way. I mean, it has that real 1984 feel.
0: Yeah, it does. That's right. I mean, the U.S. for the longest time was an ally of Saddam Hussein until it wasn't.
2: Right.
0: And Saddam was convenient until he wasn't. And you let people fall and then fight against them. But I don't know. I study international relations, right? And that's exactly what we're trying to make sense of. At the moment, I'm at the point where I must say, like, maybe I just have to excuse it with the adolescence of the United States. I mean, it's a country that's 250 years old now, right? It's like nothing in terms of civilizational.

0: dimensions. I mean, if you compare it to Iran, if you compare it to Egypt, if you compare that even to Russia or to China, these states are just much, much older and build on much, much older traditions and ways of approaching stuff. And the US, is, in its 250 years, has been approaching a lot of things with a gun. And in that sense, it's no surprise that even now it approaches world affairs with a gun. But I mean, that's kind of my attempt at an explanation why it doesn't really make the situation any better.
1: Yeah, I mean, it's like, I mean, we have a lot of guns here, and you know, we've got a military industrial complex that is like rooted into our system in such a way that it really motivates the government to constantly be looking for conflicts, and so.
0: And the United States itself, I mean, the territory you have today wouldn't be what it is if it wasn't for constant wars with the native population, right. And if it wasn't for the expansion of the territory and the power over that territory by the force of the gun. So that this is institutionalized is, in a sense, not a surprise, right? Mm-hmm. That this is how the different departments would work, whether they know it or not. So maybe that's why there's just more violence built into the institutional DNA.
2: Yeah, true enough. You wrote something recently that I did want to get into, and this goes a bit back to the whole Russia and why we may not be so enthused with Russia. Even though if it had not been for Russia, we would have had a whole harder time during World War II.
1: Well, the Soviets won the war.
2: The
1: right?
2: Soviets really did win the part of the war that was against Germany and Hitler. But right after that, we started to flip, and instead of being the allies of the Soviet Union and Russia, we started to see them as the enemy.
0: Yeah.
2: And if I could ask, kind of, why? Is it something that is greater? You had mentioned the possibility of a Russophobia, Russophobia being possibly connected with racism.
0: Yeah, so on the one hand, it seems that great powers always are in need of a significant other, right? That you can mm-hmm. you can rally your people against, and Russia, the Soviet Union, has fulfilled that role for the longest time for the US. On the other hand, we also see in Europe that the Europeans, at least for 250 years, have been trying to other Russia in order to have something that would unite you know, the French and the Germans and especially the Brits against some outside threat. And that's where this Russophobia argument comes in. I was at a conference recently in Russia about Russophobia, and the kind of consensus that came out of this is that there is a very strong there's a very strong stereotype about what Russians are and how they work. And you can find that, for instance, in a couple of early James Bond movies. You find it in novels. You find it in Hollywood movies. The kind of the Russian enemy, right? Mm-hmm. Somebody who is treacherous, devious. Somebody who's very brutal and sometimes takes joy and delight in other people's suffering. And that needs to be opposed, right? And then that kind of stereotype, that's this Russophobic image that is very similar to other racisms, especially to anti-Semitism, where, you know, the stereotypical, the bad Jew, the evil Jew, is of course somebody who's greedy and again treacherous, and then will sell out anyone and tries to control you against for their nefarious purposes. I mean, that very stereotypical mm-hmm. kind of crooked nose type of anti-Semitic stereotype is then very similar to the stereotype of the evil Russian, and that has been fostered. That's a political there's a political utility in that kind of stereotype, because again it helps you politically to gather to to gather together your people to then rally against
1: manufacturer consent for the attack.
0: Manufacturing consent for war, manufacturing consent for violence or for exclusion, what we're seeing right now. I mean, again, the Europeans and the US, they're putting all of these sanctions on Russia, knowing that, and again, air quotes, knowing that they're fighting the good fight and that Russia is evil, therefore it has to be punished and it must be coerced into falling back in line with the good part of the globe, we the world, blah blah blah blah, and that rests upon this assertion, and they are sure about it, that the other one is that kind of evil thing that does evil things out of nature of this imperial Russian soul and whatnot. So you know, trying to analyze this as this view of the Russians as a form of racism, even though it's not based upon the skin color, but it is based upon othering a group of an entire group of people, that might have some benefit in the future when we try to confront this European racism against others, and at some point we need to heal, right? We need to get to a point where we can have a normal relationship again with the Russians, with the Chinese, with everybody. And that needs some introspection.
1: I mean, let me I want to contrast two things that I've seen on the internet within the last year or two, right? One of them is like tourism ads for Russia, where they will say, you know, we are white, we are Christian, we are European, we are conservative, come here, you know, you'll feel at home, right? And the other thing mosaic of magazine colors, covers. And I remember one of them was The Economist with Vladimir Putin in a fur hat, you know, riding a horse, and it was the Mongol horde, and they were making an explicit point about these are the Russians are different from us because they are Asiatics, they have the Mongol blood in them, it's like there's this very very crude very kind of white supremacist, you know, trying to make the Russians into, you know, well, you know, they're not really white like us. They might look white, but their culture is Asian because they come from like the, you know, Genghis Khan.
0: Which is even funnier, right? Because you use a even worse form of racism in order to create a milder form of racism in order to justify why it needs to be opposed. It's absolutely insane. But that's why I'm saying it has this very racist element to it. What we are doing. There's other Times magazine, I think. With Vladimir Putin on it, with two bullets coming out like Dracula's teeth from his mouth. It's ridiculous. It's insane. But that's the kind of thing that magazines can print, and that people then will look at and go like, "Ha ha, that's funny. That's good. That's clever. That's smart." Eh? And then, well, yeah. So we need to confront this kind of. Racism as well, as we need to confront black racism against blacks and against Jews if we ever want to come out of this spiral of violence against groups of people. Because the thing is also about the Russians, they notice that, they see that, they analyze that, and then they gear up against it. I mean, this is then the main thing that fuels the argument of the hawks on the other side that say like, well, we just got to have enough weapons and nukes in case if push comes to shove, because we've seen it several times. These people cannot leave us alone. They always want to come over here and invade our lands. They don't want to have an understanding with us. They want to have war with us. So we got to prepare.
1: They're attentive to history, and they're attentive to what the other side is saying now, which is two things that seem to be lacking in Western Europe.
0: Yeah, and then the other side, of course, the Poles and the Romanians and so on, they will say like, well, ha ha, you're such a joker. Look at who's invading whom right now. The Russians are coming to us again. The Russians are threatening us. They are invading us. Therefore, we have to prepare. I mean, the Russians are the evil ones. They are right now fighting in Ukraine over pieces of Ukraine. And you can see how both sides have a very quite well-founded narrative about why they need to arm up and gear up against the other. And then from there, it's only one step away to say, like, well, we should shoot first. Mm-hmm. If we know the other ones is going to do it anyhow, then we should shoot first. And so we are in the advantage. And there you go, your self-fulfilling prophecy.
1: Yeah, I mean, Carl Sagan used to talk about this in terms of like a nuclear arms race, where you said, well, you've got two linked differential equations. You know, one is related to this one. And if anyone can, you know, who knows math can do the solution, it just goes up to infinity, and it's just going to explode, right?
0: And one way to break that kind of spiral of doom is actually what I studied, is neutrality stuff, right? To have buffer zones in order to signal to both sides that they have a bit of leeway, where they don't need to feel immediately threatened. But having buffer zones actually would necessitates the strategy to have buffer zones. And the Russians do have that strategy. It's NATO that doesn't. NATO wants to expand its borders to the maximum limit of the border of the other one, with an eye on then breaking the other one at some point. And that's where it doesn't work. So my question is how to get NATO to the point where they too want to foster buffer states, Finland, Ukraine, but even others, and in East Asia too. Japan could be a wonderful buffer state. The Philippines could be a buffer state. But it requires on both sides the volition to have that.
1: Right, which you're seeing is the opposite all over. You're seeing, you know, more and more militarism in lots of different places. I mean, yeah.
0: Yes and no. You see a lot of militarism everywhere. This US/NATO kind of approach is involved. You don't see the militarism in between other great powers. I mean, an interesting example that brings us back to the Mongols is current day Mongolia. The thing is sandwiched between Russia and China. And, you know, Mongolia for the last 30 years has been beautifully democratizing. Really, they've been strengthening their democracy every other year with new provisions and with stronger kind of institutions. And both Russia and China don't care. Mongolia is also playing at the same time its role as a buffer between both of them. And it's playing with both of them, and it is kind of it's kind of very convenient to have it there sitting in the middle. Of course, Russia and China have other borders between them. Mm-hmm. But Mongolia takes up a quite a big chunk of land, of physical space that is not inconvenient to Russia and China, even at a time when they are at good terms with each other. But both of them remember that they were on bad terms only 50 years ago, 60 years ago, right? So we see buffer states actually working as proper buffer states. And that could be a model. The thing is, I wonder how to sell that to NATO, that this is overall a good thing and not a bad thing.
2: I mean, you had during the... right after World War II, you had... places like Austria during the Cold War that, you know, were neutral and weren't belonging to either NATO or to the Warsaw Pact, you know?
0: Yeah, you did. And you also had Yugoslavia. Yugoslavia was a communist state, but it was not a military ally of the Soviet Union. It was not part of the Warsaw Pact. And actually... Stalin and later Khrushchev and so on several times got mad with Tito because the guy wouldn't go along with the things that they wanted to do. And the Yugoslavs actually distrusted the Soviets quite a bit, although they tended to vote in very similar ways at the United Nations. But there was a lot of distrust from Tito toward the Soviets. And that helped to keep that region, which historically, you know, the Balkans is a very unstable region in Europe. It's where the First World War originated from. And that worked until it stopped working, until the Cold War was over, and then also Yugoslavia broke apart. So, no, we have a lot of examples in which neutral buffer states manage for a period of time to keep a certain area more or less stable.
1: I mean, it seems like what you're up against is you've got, you know, the United States, you know, well, I mean, mostly the United States. I mean, I don't know who else is doing it, but it seems like we have a very active strategy of sowing chaos, you know, creating antipathies between people, deneutralizing people, right? You know, creating I keep going back to NATO as a, you know, this, you know, supposed defensive alliance, which once it lost its, you know, its, you know, Soviet Union to defend against, and there was no Cold War anymore. It's like it started like looking for other wars to join, where it stopped being, you know, at all defensive, right?
0: Yes,
1: It's like it's no longer a defensive alliance. I mean, you know, whatever you say about it when it began, at this point, it's now it's just a military alliance where one country wants to make a war, and it gathers up the gang to help it, right? And it doesn't serve that defensive function anymore. It now serves an aggressive function.
2: Yeah, you'd almost think that it could have disintegrated after the Warsaw Pact disintegrated, but it didn't. It grew exponentially.
0: Yeah, no, Nate, you're absolutely right. You know, NATO after the end of the Cold War, and especially after the dissolution of the Warsaw Pact, should have done one of two things: either dissolve itself because mission accomplished, purpose over, or that's the more realistic thing that should have happened, is it should have become a more inclusive club and become basically the military arm of the CSE, the OSCE, the Organization for Security and Cooperation in Europe, which is kind of this political approach of trying to you know, unite even the Eurasian continent under a political framework, not integrate, but at least have like the rules of the game spelled out. And this was a very, very very good thing that happened. The OSCE was developed ever after 1975, after the Conference for Security and Cooperation in Europe, where the Soviets and the Americans and all of the European states actually hammered out the principles for coexistence. And NATO could have become a military arm of that had Russia been allowed to join, which it actually wanted to do. would be willing to join NATO. But it was explicitly kept out because having Russia join would, of course, fundamentally change the nature of NATO, and that's also something they didn't want. So within the U.S. and Europe, we have this faction that I and others, we just refer to it usually as the neoconservatives, the neocons, mm-hmm, right? Mm-hmm. And they want to use NATO and this kind of tool, these kind of arrangements as tools in order to use them against others, in order to dominate. There's a very strong incentive to dominate others, and that is, of course, not compatible with a mutually beneficial security structure or the idea of Gorbachev of a common European home for everybody from Portugal to Vladivostok, which is exactly what we should have. But it didn't develop. NATO was then further used as a tool against others, and it first broke with its charter, its own charter, when it started bombing Serbia. Mm-hmm. Because, you know, the charter of NATO actually says NATO will only be is a defensive alliance and will only operate on NATO territory, so states that are part of NATO. So only when attacked, it will react and it will defend these territories. Serbia, in no way, shape or form, was part of NATO. So this was the first time NATO was used abroad. And then it was used abroad in Afghanistan. It's being used abroad in a lot of places. And it's now just spreading like a cancer, like these NATO things are being operations. Either military operations or just joint exercises and stuff are being used all over the globe.
1: Yeah, joint exercises with Colombia, which is a partner of NATO. It's like
0: it's just insane. It's like, you know, you can see how this organization is trying to justify its existence by spreading and getting bigger. So it's very, very, very unhealthy. And so the only hope I have is that it stops soon. But right now, it's wreaking havoc left and right.
1: Well, I mean, you just said Mark Rutte give you this weird presentation with the Trump trillion and just sort of bragging about how Trump is getting Europe to invest so much more in their militaries, and it's just I don't know what to even say about that. I had something I wanted to say about before, and I don't even know what context to put it in now.
0: I don't know. I don't have much to say about Rutte as well, because the guy. I mean, at this point, it's hard to understand him because it seems that he's speaking from within the ass of Trump. It's like he's like full body inside there. So it's there's nothing intelligible coming from them. But which is, of course, a problem because he is the head, the political head of NATO. So,
1: well, I guess one of the points that's been made about that that whole thing is like, oh look, it's all about the money, right? It's all about, we're building up these arms industries, and this is, and I mean, remember you said in that speech that this is going to mean a lot of jobs for Europe, right? Because they're all going to go into the war industries, right? And it's like,
2: but if you keep building for a war, there is this kind of really encouragement that eventually you've got to have that big war. You've got to have this big explosion.
1: Or you're just going to have lots of wars all the time everywhere.
2: Well,
1: right?
2: There could be that.
0: Yeah, I mean, that's the problem, right? If you create an institution that is built around the idea of war and defending against war or fighting wars, then you must not be surprised if that thing ends up fighting wars, right? Because that's exactly what you're doing. And so, again, we're creating... If all you have is a hammer, then everything will look like a nail, right? They're doing that right now. I mean, if you just look, even just a few years ago, when I was teaching at Temple University Japan campus, I always used that video of NATO, even at in the days, like, 2017, 2018, where NATO explains itself, what it does. And the video even includes scenes where it says, like, new threats are on the horizon, like ecological disasters. So you need NATO. You need a strong NATO to guard against ecological disasters. So now even the ecology is now something that in IR terms or in political science terms is securitized. Let's securitize ecology in order to then use military force against the problems we have with global warming.
1: No. I mean, one of the things that they has gotten spread around the internet is like sort of this, like these pro-NATO materials in the elementary curriculum in Ukrainian schools where they show NATO soldiers planting trees and things because they're here to fight for the environment, and they're going to give us a green world.
2: Wow.
0: Really, but the world's going to be green because of the color of their uniform, not because of the trees. I mean, it's very sick, but unfortunately, it's how it works. And then you reach a point where you need to ask yourself, are the states still in control of that organization, or is the power relationship starting to inverse? I mean, at this point, I do see NATO as a direct tool for the United States to also control its European quote unquote allies,
1: because they're
0: really much more satellites at this point that are being directly controlled through NATO. And it's no coincidence that the NATO headquarters is in walking distance to all of the institutions of the EU. Right. And the same ambassadors and the same people who mingle in NATO then also mingle inside the EU. So this is a really convenient tool for policy coordination and for the US to just also tell the Europeans what the hell they're supposed to do and what not. And these days, just like Mark Rutte shows, they do. They jump over every goddamn stick the Americans hold up, right? The EU is completely subordinated at this point.
1: Right.
2: The economy becomes part of the kind of a war-based economy. They are very proud that they're spending so much more now on military instead of on social programs.
0: Which is a tragedy, right? Mm-hmm. I mean, we are seeing the decline of all these social services. We also see the decline of all the civilian infrastructure and the rise of all the military Keynesianism and military infrastructure. Complete reversal of the original values of the EU.
1: Yeah, although, maybe not necessarily NATO. I mean, de Gaulle would have said it wasn't just to keep Germany down, right? It was to put all of Europe under the U.S.'s thumb, right?
0: No, by now, I would argue the goal of NATO is definitely to keep the U.S. on top, Europe down, and break Russia. I think that's the main goal. I mean,
2: ever quite gotten what they wanted, and that is... a destruction of Russia, breaking apart so that they can exploit the different parts. I mean, they got part of that after the breakup of the Soviet Union, but not as far as they wanted. And you've seen that
0: not as far as they wanted. And the thing is, the weird thing is, the breakup of the Soviet Union, I'm still convinced, was not on the plans even of the neocons of the day. Like, the way that it went down was a big surprise to everybody. There's this very famous speech by George Bush Sr. that he held in August 1991 in Ukraine, in the Rada, in their parliament, in which he said, do not secede from the Soviet Union. The US president told Ukraine not to secede because that would be very dangerous. And, you know, the Soviet Union is a state with nuclear weapons. A civil war in the Soviet Union was a big threat, not just to the Soviets, but was a big threat to the entire globe. That's what people, even the US president at the time, believed. And they actually warned against it. And then it happened anyhow. And nuclear war didn't occur. And actually, the people who managed the breakup, they did so very, very responsibly. And these nuclear weapons from Ukraine and from Kazakhstan were actually handed over to the Russians, and it was all governed under a common framework. And that's one of the greatest success stories of the entire 20th century, because that thing, that breakup of the Soviet Union, could have gone south in so many ways and could have not only led to a huge civil war, it could have led to a global nuclear war, and it didn't. And we're very lucky about that. But I think it taught the wrong lesson. I mean, a lot of the neocons in the US understood that, oh, we could do the same in a smaller scale to Russia, and mm-hmm. that would be even better for us. So let's work toward that. And Wolfowitz and others then formulated this and they just started plowing forward, and they haven't stopped yet.
1: Yeah, I mean, no, I've seen these pictures where it says, you know, Russia is this colonial state. Look at all the different, like, you know, captive countries within Russia. You know, it should be broken apart into 23 different pieces. This piece should be free. This part should be free. And, you know, one of the big problems with that is that most of those people, you know, consider themselves to be Russians. So, but you know, we have this kind of insane, I don't know what extent it still exists, but when the Ukraine side was like much more positive, like we'll be in Crimea, take it back next week, they were publishing all this stuff how we're going to break up Russia. And of course, you know, Russia just looked at that and said, oh, look, see, they really, really are just threatening us. Look what they're threatening us with. This is what they want to do. And that's great propaganda for Russia. And it didn't do anything for the Ukraine side, and they're just going to.
2: You did get a lot of the Ukrainians griping that, oh, you know, they took our missiles. we should have kept those missiles. That could have saved us. They could have been, you know. It's like, oh gosh, if they had the missiles there now, there could have been a nuclear war by now.
0: Yeah, could have. On the other hand, the logic that had we kept these missiles, we might be safe is probably also not wrong. I mean, it would have definitely changed the military calculus. Mm-hmm. Whether it would have made the things better or not is a completely different question. But at the moment, unfortunately, a big part of the world is learning this lesson, which I don't want them to learn, but which is kind of logical to conclude, which is that if you have nuclear weapons, you will not be attacked. Look at what happened to Iran and compare that to North Korea. Nobody attacked North Korea, but the U.S. attacked Iran. So it's like, what is the conclusion out of that?
1: Right.
0: What's the conclusion out of Ukraine? That's a conclusion I don't want people to make, because it will make things even worse.
1: Everyone should have a nuclear weapon. Obvious conclusion, right? You know, worldwide peace. Just you know, spread them around, give a few to everybody, and then everyone will be safe.
0: Or everybody will be dead, which is the more likely outcome, because it only takes one mistake to end the entire project, and by project I mean humanity.
1: Right, and the other like really bad lesson was. You know, the Soviet Union had nuclear weapons, so, you know, the thought for a long time was, you know, we're at a stalemate, we'll never actually defeat the Soviet Union, it'll never actually defeat us, because we both have nuclear weapons, right? And you're not going to risk, you know, attacking a country with nuclear weapons, because it would be insane, right? That's the whole process of deterrence there. And then the Soviet Union broke up, and I said, oh, look, we managed to bring about the downfall of the Soviet Union and neutralize any nuclear threat from that. We didn't end the world through nukes. It's we can actually attack nuclear powers. We could actually attack China right now. Yeah. So what if it has nukes, right? We could start a war up with China and win it.
2: Not a good bet.
1: we'll just engineer a regime change and we'll replace Xi Jinping with our guy. I don't know how they're going to do that. But it's you have this kind of insane lesson that you can, in fact, confront a nuclear power and still succeed.
0: Yeah, you do. And unfortunately enough, the Russians are now starting to reason in similar terms. Again, Karaganov, who says, like, no, we can a limited nuclear war with, just tactical nukes on a couple of in a couple of places in Europe, that will be enough to scare them so bad that they will stop all of this, and we're gonna come out on top of the entire affair, right? So several people around the globe are now contemplating how to actually use nukes without going to complete a mutually assured destruction.
2: Scary thought. Very scary thought.
0: Very scary.
1: Well, we've got less than a minute left here, so I don't know what...
2: I did want to ask you to say who, how to reach you, where to listen to you, things like that.
0: Oh, well, you can find me on my YouTube channel, that is Neutrality Studies, two words, Neutrality Studies. You can find my homepage, that's neutralitystudies.com, one word, neutralitystudies.com. you can follow my Substack. You can Google my name, Pascal Lottaz, Lottaz, although pronunciation is Lotta, but Lottaz. I don't know why that thing is there. Just wanted to say that. And on Substack, I publish articles and so on. Those are the best places.
2: All right. Okay. Thank you.
1: Thank you.
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0: 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And good evening. Hello, Milwaukee, and more specifically, hello to my fellow River Westerners in particular. I'm Willa Duke, and I'd like to welcome you to the premiere episode of Active Culture here on River West Radio. With each episode, we'll embark upon the fine art of conversation with actors and authors, writers and painters, dancers and musicians, a broad spectrum of everyday geniuses who bring culture to life in our community. Now, in the interest of full disclosure, I should probably tell you that the format for Active Culture began life in the 1990s on radio and eventually as a series of news reports for local television. Previous guests on the show have included actors such as Gary Sinise and John Mahoney, authors like Colin Dexter and Faye Kellerman, and oddly enough, members of Blue Man Group. Today, though, as my first guests, I'm happy to welcome two musicians who in the nearly 20-odd years that I have known them have released four brilliant CDs, won the Wisconsin Area Music Industry, or WAMI Awards, have participated in numerous theater productions both as musicians and actors, and have collaborated on the publication of music tests, and in their spare time are raising two children at school age. Let's turn over all the cards on this one and allow me to introduce John and Susan Nicholson, known collectively as Frogwater. Welcome to the show, John and Susie, and thanks for so much for giving up your time to be here today.
1: Thanks, Will, for asking us to be here.
0: Oh, lovely. Well, I wanted to get started first. I was going to ask you about the green season, but we can get back to that in a minute. One of the things I wanted to talk about was the first time I'd seen you guys in concert. This would have been about 20-odd years ago. I was dating someone, and we came up with the idea of going to visit Nash's Irish Castle over on the south side of town. And it was the one of the last gigs, I understand, of a great band from that time called the Gillies. And we'd gotten there, and I loved it. I enjoyed the atmosphere, and I became instantly a fan of the place. And I really liked the band, except the woman I was with, who I very nearly got engaged to, didn't. And she, you know, automatically produced the verdict that this band was too bluegrassy. And sure enough, we had to leave after like about 5 minutes. And sure enough, within the year, I was seeing you guys now as Frogwater once the Gillies had broke up, and she was out of the picture, never to be seen again. So I started off as a Gillies fan, and I didn't get to see many of the shows. And I understand that there was a bit of a sad passing recently with one of your band members. I was wondering maybe you could tell us a little bit about that.
1: Well, January 3rd, we lost our dear friend, my fiddle sister, Jan Marie Ernest, and those are big shoes left unfilled. But she had been gone from the city for a good number of years, and she came back, and it was kind of like a Gillies reunion. We even had a little jam session in her hospital room and that, but she was pretty amazing. She'll be greatly missed.
0: Yes.
2: Yeah, very sad. She her mother was ill. She was here taking care of her mother, and then she herself found out that she had cancer and was gone within about a month and a half.
0: I know, it is just so brutal. I mean, last year, 2016, everybody was talking about all the, you know, the celebrity deaths and everything, and I seem to know a lot of people who are directly affected, personally affected by this as well. It was a brutal year. Yeah. But what I'd like to do right now is, if we could, pay a little tribute to Jan by playing one of her songs. Maybe you could give us a little background on this song.
1: This is the one that our friend Paul Godinsky put this from a cassette, of all things, that the old Mark Shirilla, this was his project.
0: Oh, good Lord. I haven't heard that name in ages.
1: He spearheaded this event at Shank Hall called the Benefit for the Galway Hospice. And there was a collection of musicians who donated their time and their talents that evening. And the Gillies, we'd been the Glen Gillies, but we'd been shortened to the Gillies, so, donated our performance.
2: Yeah, and I joined probably before this show. So it would have been back in 94.
0: Wow.
2: I believe.
1: Yeah.
2: And, yeah. So it's the Gillies, and it's a tune called Fraylock.
1: Yeah, we called it The Mermaid.
2: The Mermaid, we called it.
0: Well, why don't we get into that right now? This song is called Fraylock. This is the Gillies.

0: Lovely tune. What was the name of that again?
1: Frylock.
2: The Mermaid.
1: The Mermaid. We call it the Mermaid.
0: The Mermaid. Oh,
1: Swimmy.
0: That was gorgeous.
2: Swimmy, yeah. Whoever was doing the mixing really liked the
1: reverb, yeah. And it makes me chuckle every time I hear it because Timothy was playing the baron with a paintbrush.
0: Oh, really? That's
1: a technique, yeah. Huh?
0: I was going to say that's an unusual use of it. Mm-hmm. Now, tell me a little bit about, I wanted to ask you about the green season, but I probably should have a word or two of explanation about what we're talking about. Maybe you could inform our listeners what exactly is known when we talk about the green season.
1: The high holy month, the high holy day, St. Patrick's month, basically.
0: The high holy terror,
1: yeah,
0: basically,
1: yeah,
0: is what it comes down to, right?
1: Oh.
0: But, yeah, it's it's a busy time for you guys. What was your St. Patrick's like? When did you get started on the big day itself?
2: Oh, we started pretty late
1: today.
2: Oh,
1: it was late.
2: It's about noon.
1: It's noon. Uh-huh. That was nothing. We've had earlier than that. When the Glengillies were around, we had a breakfast at the old Mark Plaza. On whatever that is, which is now what is the Hilton, at like 7. So, and that was a long day. But no, this was nothing.
2: It's pretty quiet.
1: A mere 3 gigs on one day, 2 the next.
0: Well, yeah, it was. I've been with you when you guys are going out of town and you know traveling all over. You basically kept it centered here in Milwaukee this year, then.
1: For the most on St. Patrick's Day proper,
2: yeah,
1: and.
2: We like to kind of keep it all as tight as possible.
1: Yeah, so you're not driving all over creation. And we sprung our kids for a half day, so they came along with us and danced. They did some Irish dancing.
0: Yeah, I saw that on Facebook now. You've incorporated the children into it. Was that your idea, their idea? Who's being held hostage here is what I want to know.
1: No hostages here. No, our daughter was taking Irish dance, then our son just started this year. They're both, you know, taking with Cashel Dennehy. And love it. They just love dancing, but they had a lot of fun. And then when they see how much the people in the audience, you know, enjoy it, that adds to it. And they come out to, you know, senior centers, nursing homes with us, and they dance. And then when they get a little green too, sometimes that you know.
0: Oh, that never hurts. That never hurts.
2: Flynn was raking in the tips.
1: Yeah, yeah.
2: So I think he saw Opal do that the previous year, and
1: that never left us.
2: So
1: memory.
2: Yeah, so he was inspired to start learning.
0: Any hopes of artistry or anything right out the window? It's the cash. Money talks.
2: Hey, you know, yep. We've all gotten into folk music for the money, right?
1: Oh yeah, that's right.
0: Well, I feel the same way about broadcasting too.
1: Yeah. It's living the high life.
0: Aim
1: man.
0: High, you know. Isn't that how Trump got started? But I swore I was never going to mention his name on the air. But
1: he who
0: goes.
1: Will not be mentioned.
0: Yeah, he who must not be named. Yeah. What I'd like to do now is, while I'm trying to figure out a way to cue up the right tune here, is talk a little bit about your discography and talk a little bit about the previous CDs that have come out in the past. Let's start off with one of my favorites, known to the fans as the Black Album, but otherwise known as Live at Ty Joe's. How did that come about?
2: Well, Ty Joe's, offered to pay for the recording.
1: The Gillies played for Joe Ryan.
2: Yeah. I mean, yeah. Gillies played that venue. That was Ty Joe's restaurant, which used
1: Bangkok
2: to be in the
1: Orchid.
2: Bangkok Orchid in the Prospect Mall years ago. And
1: the Gillies played there first. And then after the Gillies broke up, Frogwater started playing there, and we were a four-piece. And then Joe said, I have a proposition for you. He says, I want you to record a live album here, and you have to call it Live at Ty Joe's, and I get the first 100 copies. Mm-hmm. I think that's what it was. So he had his sound guy do the sound for us, and it was really fun. The regret was that was the fifth gig on St. Patrick's Day.
0: Wow.
1: Half of us were sick. Half of us were injured. And John's actually on the recording asking for some painkillers, some of that black beer.
0: Oh, sure. Yeah, that's one of my favorite cuts.
1: He was ill and, yeah.
0: Well, I remember one year at Lineman's, too. You were very under the weather, but you guys, it's amazing how you're able to do it, especially in those days, because Lineman's stage, if I remember correctly, was elevated right by the door, and you were getting every bit of the cigarette smoke that was going in those days. Let me ask you about that. Do you miss that at all?
1: Never.
0: Coming home smelling like an ashtray?
1: No.
2: Yeah.
1: There was a time when I didn't mind it when I was much younger, but then it started to really wear on me. So I couldn't you know, I had to take a shower before going to bed just because it was just awful.
0: And I remember there being a real stink at the time that they were going to get this thing repealed, just like Obamacare. We're going to roll this thing back because that's, you're violating someone's right here. And then suddenly it just seemed to lose steam, and I'm so grateful.
1: Oh, yeah.
0: Because I could not imagine going back to that. I mean, I think I went to a gig of yours at Pottawatomie.
1: Oh, yeah.
0: And they still allow smoking, my God, I had a migraine going out of there. I mean, for,
1: yep.
0: for numerous other reasons, but I think the cigarette smoke had a lot to
1: That's
0: do
1: a
0: with
1: trip.
0: It.
1: Yep.
0: Well, Ty Joe has a lot of great tunes on there. Are we talking a lot of classic tunes that are in public domain?
2: Yeah, a lot of them are traditional tunes.
0: Right.
2: Yeah.
1: Americana and stuff.
2: Some Americana.
1: Originals.
2: And some originals. It was a bit mixed bag. That's kind of what we like to do.
0: Well, that's one of the things I wanted to ask you about, because it starts off that way. I mean, it's a live album. One of the first things they ask a band is get something out there, get something recorded, and that generally tends to be a live album. But when you're approaching the second CD, Bus Breakdown, it's just the two of you now. And, again, you're leaning on some traditional tunes, but you're starting to write more of your own stuff. Tell me about the process involved there. How does that come about?
1: Mm-hmm.
0: Divine inspiration strike you? Or is it one of those where he's got a hook? You're chiming in.
1: That happens quite a bit. I mean, there's the creative, you know, together kind of thing. But there's also just, you know, he'll get inspiration. He'll write something, and then I'll be inspired by his piece that he's written. And it just, it's kind of this collaborative. I don't know, that's kind of my take on it. I could,
2: I will bounce
1: a vibe.
2: Off of each other. Sometimes it'll be together. Sometimes we'll
1: do it independently.
0: Well, there's a lot of really gorgeous tunes. One of my favorites is Afro-Cuban Lullaby. Now, how did that one? Is that a? I assume that was a traditional tune that you've adapted. That you.
2: That is based on traditional melodies, I think, but I'm not exactly sure the source of that entirely. I know it's a lot of mandolin groups have used that melody.
1: Didn't Christopher Parkening do an
2: arrangement? Christopher Parkening recorded a classical guitar version of it. I think Leo Brower, a Cuban composer, might have had something to do with putting the various traditional melodies together and coming up with that. It's sort of along the lines of Aaron Copland, Rodeo, which is, you know.
0: Yeah, I'd recognize that. And gorgeous tune, though. And a great way to end that one. Sparkle and Shine. Again, now you've gone from being the duo to a trio again for this CD because you've incorporated the use of your friend and frequent collaborator, Little Rev. Tell us a little bit about Rev. How did that come about? How did you guys...
2: Well, Rev was one of the...
1: Jack played with him, right?
2: Yeah, one of the founding... Well, I was playing with him. And then after the Gillies split up, you know, Susan and I... We wanted to keep going together, but and we thought about, you know, incorporating other folks in. And I had been playing with Rev, doing, you know, country blues kind of things. And so we, I thought that would be a good fit. And so he's been involved, and he's still involved on and off. We come together and play festivals from time to time.
1: Yeah, once in a while. Mm-hmm.
0: Well, yeah, for the longest time, the longstanding joke with you guys was if I managed to catch 4 shows with Rev, and that took like over a 2-year period.
1: Yeah.
0: You know, I finally was able to get a T-shirt out of you, and I still have the T-shirt. I was able to fit into it again like last year, so I still have the T-shirt.
1: Got your girlish figure.
2: You're looking pretty
1: you're looking svelte there.
0: Oh, stop! You make me blush. We don't want that. But let's talk about the most recent release, Wide Rivers. How did that come about? Where was the genesis in that?
2: Well, Wide Rivers was sort of something we started shortly after we probably finished recording Sparkle and Shine.
1: And then
2: in the process of having the 2 kids, we just never really completed it. So we'd go into the studio and we'd write things and we'd record. And
1: then we'd get busy.
2: And then we'd get busy and so that we would never complete it. And so what happened was in the end, we did a few sessions and then we ended up having... Looking back at everything that we'd recorded over a number of
1: years,
2: and we had probably about enough material for 3 albums.
1: Yeah, we've got.
2: So we put out.
1: We've still got more.
2: Yeah. So we put out 1, and we just packed it full. So it's a long CD, but it's filled with a lot of our original material.
1: Yeah.
2: Because we'd, you know, as we'd write it, we'd usually try to go in and record it relatively.
1: We have a tendency to kind of mix things up, like genre-wise on each CD. We have different styles and that.
0: Right.
1: But our dear friend, Jonathan Lubner, who was our engineer on this CD and Sparkle and Shine as well, he had suggested that we do a more Celtic bent, you know, more Celtic flavored, try to keep it in, you know, that kind of genre. And as well, okay.
2: Yeah,
1: you know.
2: So it's a little less on the Americana, so it's kind of more.
1: Yeah.
0: Well, that's one of the things Celtic. I've always liked about you guys, that it wasn't strictly a Celtic thing, that you had your own bag. John loved blues and would blues it up every now and then. You guys did old-timey, so.
1: I like the mix, too.
0: Well, I think that's one of the things that works great with you guys, that it's not strictly a St. Patrick's Day band kind of thing. It's
1: precisely.
0: You guys can.
2: Yeah.
0: And, you know, you play different venues, different genres for these venues, so it's not strictly an Irish band. And it's kind of, you know, it's interesting when you get, you know, an outside opinion, but then you have to wonder after a while, has this guy really listened to us? You know, I mean, what is he hearing that we're not or something? I don't know. Now, the song Wide Rivers, though, has a kind of a complicated genesis, if I have that right, if I remember correctly. It was a beautiful play back in 2004. I think we were all there for the ground floor on that one. Skin Tight, it was called, directed by a mutual acquaintance of ours, very dear friend of yours, Laura Gordon. And I remember at the time it being somewhat controversial because there were scenes of men and women wrestling and there was nudity. And there was all this. And you see this play, and it is just so gorgeous and so eloquent and heartbreaking.
1: Amazing.
0: The nudity, which everybody was so scandalized by in its context, is so harmless.
1: Yeah. No, it's not scandalous at all.
0: Right.
1: Now, it's beautiful.
0: For the first production, were you called in to just do the background music?
2: No. The first production we weren't involved in,
1: we
2: outside
1: just got to
2: of
1: see it.
2: Being involved with Renaissance over the years.
1: Yeah.
2: But we saw the show, and it was, you know, beautiful, amazing show. So they did the remount. Was that 2014?
0: Right.
1: Yeah.
2: I think so.
1: Exactly.
2: Anyway, and they got the same
1: cast.
2: Actors. Exactly.
1: Oh,
0: brilliant cast, too.
1: It was great.
2: But they asked me to write an original piece, because there's a song that the couple in the show sing to each other throughout. It's without going into too much of the show. It's about a couple, and they grow old together. But anyway, it's a song that they keep coming back to. And they're... it's set in New Zealand, and the only description in the script is that it's a haunting Celtic melody.
1: Okay.
2: So that was
1: Scottish.
2: The task I was given, and I just wrote a tune that I thought sounded, that fit the lyric.
0: Oh, sure.
1: And, yeah, it does.
2: And,
0: well,
2: provided the haunting Celtic melody.
0: Yeah, well, you're going for the haunted Celtic melody, but at the same time, it also plays like a waltz. It's really gorgeous the way it just sort of flows.
2: Oh, it is
0: out.
2: A waltz, yeah.
0: And why is it I can't get you guys to play this thing live? Is it that traumatic for you? Am I breaking your hearts by asking?
1: We
2: play
1: could.
2: It live sometimes.
1: We could. We actually did it at Brandy and Michael's wedding.
0: Oh, okay. And I was going to say.
1: All the Renaissance girls were there, and somebody said, oh, this is lovely, and then one of our other friends leans over and says, this is Wide Rivers. Then all of a sudden, all the Renaissance women were in tears.
0: Well, I've met that crowd. It doesn't take much to get.

0: had another person involved was Raylene McMillian, who's a
1: sure.
0: actress and a great teacher
1: at UWM.
0: Of acting. Yeah.
2: Yes.
0: And then she got her friend Erica Kreutz, who's an actress today and living in Los Angeles area. You might.
1: She happily escaped the Midwest.
0: She happily escaped the Midwest and has had a very successful career.
2: See her on commercials and TV shows.
1: Oh, sure.
0: At the time, they had all written original monologues, and so Jennifer thought that just putting it all together, the perspective of these different women would be a neat show. And then just wanted, and we've sort of filled in with the original music for the segues and underscoring.
1: To link the sketches.
2: Exactly.
0: Yeah,
2: where
0: Raylene had a lot of
2: fun.
0: Kind of old-time Appalachian songs and things that she wrote, so we'd work those out. And it was
2: just fun.
0: It was a great show, everybody.
2: Brilliant stuff.
0: It was called, but we did it three. We did three of them, so.
1: Oh, that's right. So I was going to say, I remember the second helping, the third one.
2: I don't
1: refresh my memory here, because I kept thinking, you need to do a third one and call it Just Desserts.
2: Yeah. What did they call it? I can't even remember the little tagline there. But, yeah, it was some reviews mm-hmm. brought back and some new. And just how, Jennifer had stated in the very last one, she said, when we started this, we were in our 20s, 30s, and 40s.
1: Mm-hmm.
2: And now we're in our 30s, 40s, and 50s. And we kind of grew together. It was really an amazing experience.
1: Are you guys in talks maybe to do a third or a fourth, I should say, at this point?
0: Not at this point.
2: I don't think so.
1: Well, I'm hoping maybe you get together every 10 years, do a wrinkly festival, if nothing else,
0: Do the geezer.
2: I would love it. I don't know if they would
1: okay.
2: do it.
1: Yeah. Well, it's you've done some great work for the Children's Theater here in town as well. John, you wrote a lot of the score, too, and actually acted in A Midnight Cry. You played a lascivious slave owner, if I remember correctly.
0: Yeah.
1: How was that?
0: I didn't write anything for Midnight Cry, but yeah, just adapted it to my instrument.
1: Right.
0: Anyway.
1: Well, you sort of shepherded the music in the production, which was gorgeous.
0: Primarily traditional pieces, put together by the brilliant Sherry Pennell and.
2: Josh Schmidt was involved on the first one. Mm-hmm.
0: So great music people here.
2: Yeah. But you wrote the score for Baker Street.
0: For Baker Street, yeah.
1: Right, that was just last year.
0: I've been fortunate enough to be involved in several first stage productions. Susan and I were in How I Became a Pirate together.
1: Right, I remember that. That was fun.
2: And,
0: so we got to be
2: amazing.
0: Pirates and...
1: And wasn't there something about bugs as well?
0: You bug me. I did
1: You Bug Me.
0: Did a great show called You Bug Me.
2: That was brilliant.
1: Now, did that reawaken desires? Are you going to want to trot the boards now? Is that the second phase of your careers now? Or are we looking at a life in the theater now for you two? Or?
0: I don't know. I mean,
2: I would love to do more.
0: We like doing theater when the opportunity
2: it's
0: arises.
2: So great.
1: And it's more of a captive audience. You don't have the indifference you do at some bars and pubs.
2: Oh, yeah.
1: They paid their money. They're sitting there. You've got their attention no matter what. So
2: every audience is different.
1: True.
2: Every audience. And they'll laugh at different bits or react differently. It's always different.
1: Yeah. Now, what's for the future here? Do we have another CD coming up? I remember talking at one point that there was maybe a compilation disc in the offing with some Gillies tunes or maybe some of the backlog of material. I'm thinking of guys like Prince. You've got like a vault of material here that's just waiting to see the light of day.
0: Well, yeah, we've got a lot that we could put out. But
2: I'd love to. We've been talking about that a little bit recently. We both would really love to put out something that gets the Gillies, some credit
1: right.
2: where it's due because it was really...
0: Just for Jan's legacy,
2: yeah.
0: I think. Oh, and they're all, I guess all of us. It was a period of time that, we had, we started to record an album and we never finished
2: it.
0: So it'd be nice to maybe put something
2: acknowledge
0: together.
2: Acknowledge that. And, well, Frogwater, we always are thinking of something. I mean, I would love to do a Christmas collection. I love the Christmas
1: Well, isn't that
2: music.
1: The mark of desperation for any band, though?
2: Yeah, no.
1: You're recording Christmas albums, you're on the way out.
2: No.
1: Well, I was hoping to maybe play another song off the CD, but we've talked the half hour through. I want to thank you guys for being

0: here and for giving your time. And I'd like to have you back sometime around Irish Fest if possible.
1: Okay.
0: We'll talk some more.
1: Thanks, Will.
0: 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I'm Will LaDuke. 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

0: You are listening to the Subtle Forces podcast. I am your host, Anja. Here with you today after a brief interlude to, you know, live my life. And what is that exactly? Well, let's review, shall we? So, early this morning, as in around 11:50 a.m., I was out driving in my nicked-up, scratched Honda CR-V, heading to the studio to go do whatever boring thing I have to go do. But on the corner, I saw him. He was back, this beady-eyed, they're always beady-eyed, beady-eyed turkey. He was looking at me. I was looking at him. He was seeing if I was going to drive onto the sidewalk to compete with him. But I did not. I kept going. I pulled into the parking lot, but I had to slow because there was a juvenile, a baby seagull that can't quite fly very well yet. And it was running. It was running away from my car, and my car had to slow so as not to clobber this new life that is just learning how to fly. And I told the seagull, I said, "Don't worry, next week you will be in the air, no problem. You're just, you know, you gotta bulk up those muscles this week. You gotta keep trying to fly. I know this because I'm a bowler. A year ago I went bowling for the first time in a long, long time. I've never been any kind of good at sports. Not at all. If a ball comes my way, I run in the opposite direction. But I married into this family of naturally athletic people. And we went bowling. And they were all so good. The children who are 20 years younger than me, they bowled better than I bowl. And, you know, I was humiliated, I will admit it, that these teenagers can bowl better than I. So I decided this is it. This is the year I'm going to get good at bowling, because I don't even know what I'm capable of. So I joined a league. And at first, I was a huge disappointment to everyone, because when you're not a bowler, they give you a, maybe this is boring to talk about, but yeah, I don't know. They give you a number to help offset your low quality bowling. It's called a handicap. And so my handicap was massive. And the only thing that can possibly happen if you play bowling all the time is that you get better. And, you know, I don't know if you know this, but the most you can score in bowling is 300. And as I became better, soon, I was playing impossible games. I was scoring 315 a game because this massive handicap was awarded to me, and people in the bowling alley became distressed because they're good at bowling. They've been playing bowling for my whole life, and I only started that year. But I don't know. I'm just telling you what's new. I went to the post office, and the lady told me today, you know, I want you to be aware that stamps are going up to, I forget what she said, maybe like 83 cents. But she said to 83 cents or more. I said, or more? How much? She was like, I don't know. They just said, or more. And I said, that's kind of ominous. Is it going to be $3? And I heard someone in the line behind me snicker. Like they are very weary of the shenanigans of the post office. Very familiar. And they don't trust the post office because they know, give it a month, we'll all be paying $5 to send a letter. And I asked the post lady, I asked, so what is the hardest country to send a package to? She said, Germany. And she said it without a beat. She just immediately said that there are just so many rules and regulations on the part of Germany that you can bring in 100 things that you intend to send to Germany. But when you go through all of the rules and regulations, you'll be lucky if you get to send one item to Germany. Whew. But yeah, I'm, there's sweat rolling down my arm right now. My brain is, not at tip-top, teep-top. But, I've been working a lot, too. For those of you who do not know, I'm a mercenary artist. I sell poems to ordinary people at street festivals. So, let me tell you about some of the customers I had recently. I had a customer who wanted 3 poems. One called Separation, another called Divorce, and another one, Near Death. He said he'd come back in a little bit to pick them up. And he did. And I was worried about him. But 2 or 3 days later, I was in the same festival at the same station, and I saw the man walk past. He turned his head. He smiled at me. I figured maybe he will be okay. There was this, I didn't know. I laughed, but it's not a laughing matter. A person came to me, and they were already crying. They said, I need a poem. And I said, okay. And I was like, what's going on? This was like the hardest poem for me to write in a long, perhaps ever. And here I was in a happy, happy street festival. Someone needed a poem for their best friend who had been murdered. That was a very difficult one. And then, you know, the poem right after that, I had a microblade instructor who just wants to travel more for her job. That was the next poem I had to write. And then immediately after that, I had a couple that want a poem for their wedding night, and they didn't want to read it, so I had to write them a romantic poem they could read on their wedding night. This is all one day, you know. I wrote a poem for a pregnant lady who runs an Irish theater in Portland. I had to write one for a 19-year-old going to college for the first time to study forensic science. And then And then immediately after that, I had to write a poem for a man who just wronged two women simultaneously. And they found out, and they hate him now. And he knows it's time to change, but he doesn't know how. But I could sense that this is like the moment where he's going to face himself after all these years and do the hard thing, make some apologies, and begin the process to try and be a better person. It's hard. And then, you know, in between all of that, it's all the people who want poems for their dogs and cats. You see, if you're not having the best day of your life, or you just got engaged and you want a poem for your wedding, or you're not having your worst day of your life, or you're going through a divorce or murdered a loved one, then it's time to just, you know, get a poem for your dog, get a poem for your cat. That's like 50% of what I do for a living, is write poems from the perspective of animals, because people just want to hear validation from their cat that they do indeed love them. And then, you know, the next day, I wrote 20 poems between 5 p.m. and 6:30 for women who plan their nail color to be neutral until he proposes. You know, so the ring with all its crusted bling can stand out in the Instagram pictures and not be detracted by, like, red or purple gleaming talons. These women I wrote for, they are the sort of women with lake cottages and country homes. Maybe they have an apartment, but one that overlooks the water. But I will say, not one of them sat down in the chair before me knowing or even being able to think of anything that they need a poem for. It's a bit of a contrast to go from people in the highs and lows of life to people who are somewhat comfortable. You know, I missed the show last week because I had to go to the dentist, so this is something I typed up after. I went to a new dentist today. They gathered around my mouth, hygienist and dentist. They both said, "Wow, she has only 27 teeth. I mean, a perfect bite, perfect spacing, but only 27, not 28. Did you know this? Did your orthodontist take out a front tooth? How could I know what they did in my mouth? That was like 20 years ago. I just remember bloody pain, rubber bands, you know, the Western equivalent to foot binding, as teenage me always put it. But, you know, mostly I've been at that festival just staring at the crowd for 11-hour shifts, waiting for a line of customers. So I've just been observing lots of crowd fashion, you know? Like, the first day I was at this festival, it was a lot of teenage girls in slim-fitting but puffy peasant wear, like cowgirl blouses and dresses, always in pink, with white cowboy boots and ribbons tied to the side of their cowboy boots. And there were so many of them. It was like 50% of the crowd And I tried to think like, oh, it's nice that they have this thing they can commune over, but I couldn't get over my deep-seated pain from middle school that these were all the kind of clicky, mean girls who really care about exactly how their hair is brushed underneath that cowboy hat. And then the next day, immediately after, the crowd completely changed. It was like, more like, okay, so Frankenstein's wife is a thing, I guess, but this crowd was more like Frankenstein's widow, or like Frankenstein's side chick who cuts Frankenstein's bride's hair and knows her, but is perfectly content just being Frankenstein's side chick. Just, that's like the best description of what they were wearing. Just imagine it, you know, the black lace, the 12-inch long, thick spider eyelashes, straight bangs. You know, Frankenstein's side slut. And I've just seen it all in the crowd. I saw baby's first mustache, you know, the kid with the little fuzzy mustache but with braces. I saw one guy spit in front of myself and my typewriter just sitting there in the crowd, and he looked up, and then he saw me looking at him. I wasn't judging. I was just watching because I knew he didn't see me. But his friends saw him spit and then look up and see me seeing him. And they gasped, and then they ha-ha'd, and then they just, like, covered their mouths, kind of shocked. And they all moved on, and I thought, you know, you really can measure a lot about people based on us spitting. Because I've waited at many a bus stop in my life, and there have been plenty of, I mean, let's face it, I'm not generally one to call off by gender, but generally it is the men spitting. So I'm at these bus stops, and it's always men. And they're spitting. And a lot of times, they do not care one bit. They just, you know, right in front of you. Like, they really enjoy this, like, full release of spitting. Whereas this teenager, he was embarrassed. He spat in public. But he was embarrassed, not like others. And how people spit, like when I spit, I generally look around me. I find a secluded spot. I do it quietly. I move on. Or I just do it in plain sight, but quick, so that no one would even notice. But other people, there's just, like, levels to spitting. You know, I was at a fair a couple weeks ago, and I kid you not. Okay, so I saw this man get in line for cotton candy. He was a middle-aged man. He got in line. I was there. There were about 5 or 6 vendors all around him facing him in their tents, and he was in line. All these people passing around him, going right through, right past him. And I believe I'm the only one who witnessed this, because I asked afterward. I went to 5 different vendors. I said, did you see this? So this man, in line for cotton candy, he puts not one, but both hands down his pants, and he clearly is grabbing onto his underpants, and he is picking out not just one wedgie. He is picking out his underpants in his hands. He is shifting the entirety of his boxers from his right side to his left side. He's just shifting things, and then once he adjusts it there, there's like some adjustments that need happening in the back. I see him. He looks at me. I look away because suddenly, for some reason, I feel like the gauche one witnessing him adjusting everything under his pants. But then I thought, no, this is very strange. This is not normal behavior. So I had to look up again just to see if I was right. And indeed, there he was. He was shifting things from the left to the right, and eventually he pulled it all back up and he redid his belt. No one around me saw this, but I did. I saw a lot of shirts in the crowd, the ongoing, ever constant crowd. I saw a shirt that said, "You can't spell sausage without USA." But I guess you can't really spell sausage without the word age either, or sage, or usage. You can't even spell sausage without sasa, whatever that is. The other day, I had a customer, and we were talking for a while. We were figuring out what he needed to palm about. And then the last thing I always ask my customers is, "What's your name?" And he said, "Matt." And I got really excited. I was like, "You wouldn't happen to be the guy I saw in the crowd yesterday in a shirt that said, Matt?" And he said, "I am." And I was so excited because I'd spent several hours just contemplating being a person of the name Matthew and wearing a shirt that says Matt, and just spending your whole day walking around and then occasionally a guy coming up to you and saying, "Hey, that's my name too." And eventually, you know, maybe you meet a few mats and you all decide to get together, hang out, find out what you have in common and the difficulties of what it might be like being named Matt, this thing that people walk on all day long. I have no idea. You know, I saw people in shirts that said, "I'm hooked on Oriental drugs," which I know is a reference to the pharmacy that used to exist next to the Oriental Theater. I did go there when I was a barely human, a very young, just so fresh in this world. You know, I've just been noticing things that aren't even important or interesting. I've been sitting there, all these music stages around me, and the singer goes, "Lots of people walking around having a good old time." And I just had to write that down because there's something about it that's just so hokey. I've been watching people's tattoos, you know. I saw the most 1990s tattoo I ever saw 2 weeks ago. It was on the back of a woman. It was a dream catcher with a dragonfly inside the dream catcher and Chinese characters all around it. And then later that day, I had this woman who wanted a poem, said her husband was a poet and was excited because she has a tattoo of his poem on her foot. And she wanted to show me, but she couldn't remember what the line is on her foot. So she lifted her foot, but she can't lift it very far because she's up there in years, and she doesn't have the balance that she used to. So I had to get down by the pavement to read her foot. And it said, "Fill my sight with always." Someone gave me a bingo card for various things you can see at the festival, and I've been filling it out. The first thing that happened was at 12:30, there was a drunk guy who wouldn't leave me alone. That was on the bingo card. Drunk guy won't leave me alone. Then at 1:45, I saw my first questionable shoe choice. At 2:58, I detected the first dank stank. At 3:01, I saw someone badly sunburnt. And at 3:21, I thought I saw a rock star in shades. But we're winding down to the end of the show here. Feeling a little out of practice with this show being gone 2 weeks, but I'll be back next week. Oh man, now I'm looking at my list. I had some stories I was excited to tell you. Like, so at this festival, you have to have a clear purse. It's just one of the rules. They don't want anyone bringing anything bad in, but my mom brought in her clear purse, and it was filled with half-used Kleenexes, and normally they're there, but you don't get to see them because her purse isn't normally clear. And then you think, if a Kleenex is half-used, is it that precious? I mean, they are expensive, but are they that expensive? Sorry, Mom. Anyways, I better wind down and remind you, when encountering any subtle force, you have both your logic and your feelers with which to interpret it. And you've been listening to Herb Alpert and the Tijuana Brass, I should say.
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1: We've been told the American Revolution was fought over taxes and representation. But the last complaint, the thing our founders were most angry about, goes like this.
2: He has endeavored to bring on the inhabitants of our frontiers, the merciless Indian savages.
1: There's a racial slur in the Declaration of Independence.
0: Ahead of the 250th anniversary of the Declaration of Independence, July 4th, we'll speak with Cherokee journalist Rebecca Nagel. Her new podcast series, First America. She'll join us from Oklahoma. Then the Democratic Socialists score big wins across the country.
3: Another world is possible. 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
4: I think it's the biggest threat to our nation there is, maybe since our founding. That includes World War I, World War II.
0: As President Trump attacks Democratic Socialists, we'll meet Abir Kuwas, the Democratic nominee for New York State Senate. If she wins in November, she'll be the first Palestinian-American to hold office in New York State. Then to Venezuela, where more than 1,700 people have died in devastating earthquakes and rescue operations are still underway.
5: We are procuring, and this is something that has been agreed with the authorities here, 10,000 body bags.
0: Go to Caracas, all that and more coming up. Welcome to Democracy Now!, democracynow.org, The War and Peace Report. I'm Amy Goodman. Officials in Qatar say no high-level meetings are scheduled between the United States and Iran after the Trump administration said it had sent envoys Jared Kushner and Steve Witkoff to Doha for talks following a weekend of tit-for-tat attacks around the Strait of Hormuz. Iran's foreign ministry denied Trump's claim Monday that Tehran had requested the meeting, calling it fake news. Iran, however, said it is sending a delegation to Doha to follow up on the release of $6 billion in frozen Iranian assets. Iran also rejected a plan by France to demine parts of the Strait of Hormuz, warning Paris against provocations. Meanwhile, President Trump's lashed out against the skyrocketing cost of fuel unleashed by his war against Iran. Trump wrote on Truth Social, quote, gasoline retailers must get their prices down immediately, adding that if they fail to lower prices, quote, big problems lie ahead, unquote. Israeli strikes in southern and central Gaza Monday killed at least 8 people, among them 2 children. In one of the attacks, Al Jazeera reports a displaced 23-year-old mother and her 1-year-old daughter were killed when their tent was hit in the Al-Mawasi neighborhood of Khan Yunis. Israel now claims control of some 2/3 of Gaza, with Israeli Finance Minister Bezalel Smotrich calling for the immediate establishment of Israeli settlements in Gaza's northern perimeter. Smotrich spoke on Monday from the city of Sderot on Gaza's border.
6: We are here in Sderot. Today, the IDF holds nearly 70% of the Gaza Strip. We must complete the conquest of the remaining 30%, defeat Hamas, and above all, we need to establish a belt of Jewish settlements within the territory of the Strip as a protective border for Sderot and all the communities of the Gaza envelope.
0: In news from the occupied West Bank, Israeli soldiers killed a 15-year-old Palestinian boy in the city of El Bir near Ramallah Monday. Amir Ahmad Jawad Jaber was reportedly shot in the head and chest during a raid. This comes as a new report by the Israeli human rights group B'Tselem found Israeli soldiers killed at least 54 Palestinian children and teens in the West Bank last year in 2025, the highest rate since Israel occupied the West Bank in 1967. In Venezuela, rescue crews continue to search for tens of thousands of missing people nearly a week after 2 back-to-back earthquakes devastated La Guaira and Caracas. Venezuelan health officials say over 1,700 people are confirmed dead, with the toll expected to soar. Speaking from Caracas, the UN's humanitarian coordinator said Monday people are still being pulled from the rubble.
5: At least 2,500 structures structures affected, most of which fully collapsed. We are procuring, and this is something that has been agreed with the authorities here, 10,000 body bags.
0: This comes as the Associated Press reports the United States deported more than 140 Venezuelans, including several children. They arrived back in Venezuela just hours before the earthquakes. The deportees were left in a hotel in La Guaira, with some survivors describing crawling out of the rubble and barely escaping. This is the mother of one of the men deported to Venezuela from the U.S. She said he suffered life-altering injuries in the disaster. It's believed more than 100 of the deportees have died.
7: The flight arrived at 11 a.m. Then they went through all the migratory process. He called me at 5 p.m. and told me, "I love you so much, Mom. See you tomorrow at home." Like any mother, I prepared a welcome for him with his blue, yellow, and red balloons.
0: We'll go to Caracas later in the broadcast. Ukraine launched a wave of long-range drone attacks on Moscow overnight, the latest in a series of assaults on Russia's capital. A regional governor said a six-month-old baby was killed when a drone crashed into a home. This follows Russian drone and missile attacks on Ukraine Monday that killed at least eight people and wounded 34 others. On Sunday, Ukrainian drone strikes on two Russian oil refineries sparked massive fires. Russian officials say the attacks left four people dead. In the United States, the Supreme Court has granted President Trump the power to fire and replace commissioners at independent government agencies. Monday's 6-3 ruling overturns more than 90 years of precedent that insulated regulatory agencies set up by Congress from presidential control. The case centered around Federal Trade Commission Commissioner Rebecca Slaughter, who was fired by Trump without cause in March of last year. In a separate ruling announced Monday, justices ruled 5-4 that Federal Reserve Governor Lisa Cook could remain in her job as she challenges Trump's efforts to fire her. Writing for the majority, Chief Justice John Roberts argued the Trump administration's efforts to end the Federal Reserve's independence is, quote, an interpretive leap out of step with a statute Congress enacted and our nation's tradition of central banking protected from political interference, unquote. Meanwhile, Alvaro Bedoya, former FTC commissioner, also fired by Trump, responded to the ruling by saying, quote, they're making clear that the Wall Street bankers, the central bankers, they deserve an independent, above-the-fray regulator. The rest of us schmucks get stuck with the loyalists, he said. In another major Supreme Court decision, justices ruled 5-4 to uphold a Mississippi law that allows mail-in ballots to be received up to 5 days after an election, as long as they're postmarked by Election Day. A ruling overturning the law could have seen hundreds of thousands of voters disenfranchised in future elections due to postal delays or because they live in remote rural locations. A New York Times review of the 2024 election found at least 725,000 such ballots. The ruling's a blow to President Trump, who sought to limit who can vote by mail while promoting conspiracy theories about mail-in ballots. In response, voting rights journalist Ari Berman wrote, quote, every major study has shown that mail-in voting is safe and secure, but the fact that four justices signed on to Trump's crusade to get rid of mail-in ballots is highly disturbing and could embolden the president to attempt to take even more drastic steps to make it harder to vote, Berman said. In another landmark decision Monday, the Supreme Court ruled law enforcement agencies must first obtain a warrant before sweeping up smartphone location data from third-party tech companies like Google. In her majority opinion, Justice Elena Kagan wrote that a lower court should re-examine whether the technique known as geofencing constitutes an unreasonable search under the Fourth Amendment. She wrote, quote, an individual has a reasonable expectation of privacy and records about his cell phone's location, and police intrude on that constitutionally protected interest when they demand the information, unquote. The Supreme Court declined on Monday to consider President Trump's appeal of a $5 million verdict in a civil suit that found he sexually assaulted writer E. Jean Carroll in a department store dressing room in the 1990s and later defamed her. The court dismissed the case without explanation. Trump's lawyers have indicated they'll ask the Supreme Court to consider a second defamation case successfully brought by E. Jean Carroll after Trump called her a liar following the first verdict. Trump was ordered to pay more than $83 million in that case. Meanwhile, the Supreme Court's handing down the final decisions of its term this morning at the time of this broadcast, with rulings on birthright citizenship, bans on transgender athletes and campaign finance. Separately, the court announced it'll review two Arizona laws requiring people to produce proof of citizenship in order to register to vote. A ruling upholding the laws would dramatically weaken the National Voter Registration Act of 1993. In Colorado, 15-term incumbent Democratic Congress member Diana DeGette faces the most serious primary challenge of her political career from a Democratic socialist seeking to build on last week's upset victories in New York. 29-year-old lawyer Malat Quiros is campaigning on a platform of Medicare for All, universal child care, ending homelessness, and a complete arms embargo against Israel. Outside groups have poured around $3 million into the race, with super PACs funded by AIPAC and major big tech donors supporting DeGette. Quiros says her message is getting through despite the flood of negative campaigning against her.
8: These issues are popular with the voters of Denver, right? In fact, socialism is more popular than capitalism for voters of this city. But more than anything, what I would explain is that we already have socialism. It's in our streets, it's in our public schools, it's in our fire stations. What we're fighting for is to extend that kind of guarantee and that security into our health care, into our housing, into our child care and our elder care.
0: Meanwhile, incumbent Colorado Democratic Senator John Hickenlooper faces a challenge from State Senator Julie Gonzalez, a progressive who is the backing also of Democratic Socialists of America. We'll speak to a Democratic Socialist who won the primary in New York later in the broadcast. In immigration news, Gothamist reports more than 70 immigrants detained at the Newark, New Jersey ICE jail, known as Delaney Hall, have filed federal lawsuits over medical neglect and other abuses. In May, hundreds of detained immigrants at Delaney Hall started a labor and hunger strike that lasted for weeks and ended earlier this month as strikers faced retaliation, including solitary confinement and being transferred to other ICE jails. Delaney Hall is operated by the for-profit prison company Geo Group. In related news, a New York City Council employee who was detained at Delaney Hall for more than 5 months has been released from custody. Rafael Rubio was taken by federal immigrant officers in January during a routine asylum interview. Rubio, who is from Venezuela, was detained despite holding TPS. That's temporary protected status. President Trump purchased up to $5 million worth of stock in the corporation that makes taser weapons just 2 weeks before ICE solicited a $220 million contract for the devices. Trump's investment in Axon Enterprise was first reported by CNBC. This comes as House Democrats are pushing for passage of the No Getting Rich in Congress Act, a bill that would prevent public officials, including the president, from profiting from conflicts of interest. And New York City Mayor Zoran Mamdani's administration has announced the permanent closure of a detention facility inside the Rikers Island jail complex. Mayor Mamdani said in a statement, quote, "For decades, Rikers Island has represented one of the deepest failures of our city government. This milestone brings us closer to ending that chapter. We're replacing a system built around neglect with one centered on rehabilitation," Mayor Mamdani said. This all comes about 7 years after the New York City Council in 2019 approved a plan to shut down Rikers for good. But city officials have said the prison complex won't be ready to close by its 2027 court-mandated deadline. And those are some of the headlines. This is Democracy Now!, democracynow.org, The War and Peace Report. I'm Amy Goodman in New York with Democracy Now!'s Juan Gonzalez in Chicago. Hi, Juan.
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0: Ahead of the 250th anniversary of the Declaration of Independence, Saturday, July 4th. We turn to the people in history most often left out of the nation's founding story. Award-winning Cherokee journalist Rebecca Nagel has partnered with leading indigenous scholars in a new documentary podcast series called First America. It challenges the conventional U.S. origin story by examining the experiences of indigenous peoples and also asks what those experiences can teach us about U.S. democracy today. The series also traces how legal doctrines first used to dispossess indigenous nations continue to impact questions of executive power, immigration, xenophobia, citizenship, territorial expansion, and U.S. foreign policy today. This is a clip from episode one, Merciless Indian Savages.
1: We've been told the American Revolution was fought over taxes and representation. But the last complaint, the thing our founders were most angry about, goes like this.
2: He has endeavored to bring on the inhabitants of our frontiers, the merciless Indian savages.
1: There's a racial slur in the Declaration of Independence. Native people are called savages. Alongside those lofty ideals, our founders included their deep hatred for indigenous people.
2: The merciless Indian savages, whose known rule of warfare is an undistinguished destruction of all ages, sexes, and conditions.
1: In case you need a refresher, the popular story of the American Revolution goes like this. Britain unjustly imposed taxes on the colonists, and they got mad. But every time they protested, like when they threw tea into the Boston Harbor, the king just imposed harsher laws.
10: Tea crisis was a spark that ignited the people toward a revolution.
1: The colonists started to see their king as a tyrant.
10: 4,000 troops are now stationed here within our city.
1: Some started talking about independence.
10: United under one continental congress.
1: Late one night, Paul Revere rode his horse to warn militias waiting outside Boston that the British were coming. The next morning, the militia squared off against the Brits.
10: Shot heard round the world was fired.
1: And the Revolutionary War began. A year later, our founding fathers gathered in Philadelphia to write the Declaration of Independence. But for 2.5 centuries, that document has been telling a different story.
0: That's a clip from episode one of the new podcast series from Pushkin Industries, First America. Host and executive producer, award-winning Cherokee journalist Rebecca Nagel, who's joining us now from Tulsa, Oklahoma. Also author of By the Fire We Carry, The Generations-Long Fight for Justice on Native Land. Rebecca, congratulations on this series. If you can start off by telling us this story about the Declaration of Independence, and as you talk about the racist slur it contains.
11: Absolutely. So the part of the Declaration of Independence that we all know is the beginning part with those Enlightenment ideals, all men are created equal. But when you read the document, actually most of it is this list of grievances. So it's our founders kind of listing the reasons why they want to rebel against England. It's all the ways that King George III has hurt the colonists. And a lot of historians think that that list has an order, that it starts with smaller things and that it ends with their biggest complaints, their biggest grievances. And the last grievance in the Declaration of Independence is about merciless Indian savages. And so when you read the document, you know, according to our founders, in their own words, the thing that they were most angry about was Native people. Yet, for 2.5 centuries, the story of the American Revolution that we have all been told is that it was about taxation and representation. And we're frankly just missing the truth of why the American Revolution even happened in the first place.
9: And Rebecca, Back in 2011, I did a history of the American press. And one of the things that struck me in the research in my book for News for Older People was the extraordinary level of content about Native Americans in the colonial press. I mean, the first newspaper in North America, Benjamin Harris's Public Occurrences, had five separate articles in a three-page newspaper on what he called the barbarous Indians and merciless savages that were, according to him, lurking around the Massachusetts colony. And in fact, in the Boston Tea Party, the Sons of Liberty who donned Native garb did it out of the headquarters of the local newspaper, the Boston Gazette, before they went in to dump the tea in the harbor. So there's always been this narrative issue of the American press and Native Americans during that colonial period. What are your thoughts about the role of the press in creating this narrative?
11: Yeah, absolutely. I mean, I think that it's funny because when you go back in time and you look at primary documents, it's very clear that Native people were omnipresent in the colonists' lives. They were talking about it. I think you could even say they were obsessed with Native people. And then the way that subsequent generations have told that story were erased. But I'm glad that you bring up the Boston Tea Party because that's a great example. So when colonists stormed ships to throw tea into the Boston Harbor, they dressed up like Native people, and it wasn't for a disguise. It wasn't to confuse British officials. It was actually because pretending to be Indigenous in this weird and complicated way symbolized freedom and liberty in the early Republic. And so as Americans were kind of, you know, saying we're not British, we're no longer English, but we're not yet American, they actually, in certain ways, pretended to be Indigenous or took on parts of Indigenous identity to figure out a new national identity. But when we think about what does it mean to be American, we actually don't tell the full story of how early Americans were figuring that out. And so, yeah, I think your point is absolutely right in that when we look back in the history, we're not telling the Native part of the story, but Americans at that time very much were.
0: I wanted to turn to a clip from your first episode of First America, where, Rebecca, you visit a protest in the aftermath of the ICE killing of Renee Good. In this clip, you ask protesters if they know the history of Fort Snelling and its current connection with ICE.
12: How far are we from the historic Fort Snelling?
13: I'm just right across Highway 62 here.
12: And do you know what happened there?
14: Oh, now, no, don't ask me those kinds of questions. I'm not good with history. It's a historic fort. Yeah. It's historic.
12: Yeah, I'm sorry to put you on the spot.
14: I mean, the reason this is all happening here is because of the ICE offices that are there, not because of the historic fort. But

0: good and the history of Fort Snelling are actually inseparable. First of all, ICE is headquartered on the Fort Snelling area campus.
1: Do you know if that's because it's federal land?
0: Yeah, it's headquartered there because it's federal land.
1: And why is it federal land?
0: It's federal land because it was once a military reservation from the Zebulon Pike Treaty of 1805. And that was a treaty signed between some Dakota leaders and the United States government to create a military outpost.
1: It's not just the same place. The same thing is happening.
0: People are being hunted in their neighborhoods, in their schools. Places that were considered sanctuary sites, such as hospitals and churches, are no longer off limits. 150 years ago, they were hunting us down to kill us, and now they're hunting down immigrants to deport them.
2: So that's University of Minnesota Native American professor Nick Estes, one of the people you talk to in this series, Rebecca Nagel. Talk about why you feel it's so important. In listening to the episodes of this remarkable series, you're continually going back in time and showing the treatment of Native Americans is a precursor and should have been a warning to, should have been dealt with, so that what's happening today wouldn't be happening.
3: You know, Amy, it was a really interesting experience making this podcast because when I first set out, I thought I was making a history podcast. You know, I interviewed historians like Nick Estes. I read books. I visited historic sites. Nick and I actually were at Fort Snelling the day that ICE shot and killed Renee Good. And it was just a coincidence. And so what would happen is I would be reporting on America's past, and then the same thing would happen in our present. And what I heard a lot during the ICE surge in Minneapolis was, this is un-American, this is un-American, this is unprecedented. And actually, you know, rounding people up, putting people in detention, even shooting anybody who gets in the way, these are things that our government has done before, not once, not twice, but many, many times. Our government has just done it to people that we don't talk about. It's just this part of our history that as a country we've never dealt with. And I think that most Americans see that what our government did to Native people was bad. You know, I think most Americans would agree. A lot of people agree that our government committed genocide. I think even people who wouldn't go that far would say that, you know, atrocities were committed. But I think the problem is that people don't see that as affecting their lives. Right, it's a distant chapter. You know, it's really unfortunate that in the 1860s the federal government had a concentration camp for Dakota people at Fort Snelling. But what does that have to do with our present moment, right? And the government that did those things, right, that rounded people up, that made concentration camps, that's still our government, right? We never went back and had that edit to say, okay, we have to make sure that that never happens again. Here are the things that we're going to change. And what we're seeing in this moment isn't new, isn't un-American, isn't unprecedented, but is these aspects of our government that we thought would stay at the margins, right, that would only affect certain people, getting pulled to the center. And so I kind of think of it as what our government did to Native people, almost like setting up fault lines in American government and American democracy. And what we're living through in our current moment is the earthquake.
4: And this relationship that you try to bring out, not only in terms of the ideals of democracy, but also the quest for empire and land in American history.
3: Yeah, and so one of the biggest myths, I would say the biggest myth about the founding of the United States is that our founders built a democracy, right? That's the story, even on the left, that's the story that we want to tell. And that's only half true, because they also built an empire. So actually, the same summer that our founders are writing the Constitution, Congress meets in New York. So people actually leave the Constitutional Convention in Philadelphia to pass this law in New York called the Northwest Ordinance. And it establishes the first colonies of the United States, which are places like Ohio. We don't think of Ohio as having been a colony, but it was a colony. And those places weren't governed through democracy.

0: There weren't elections, even for the white people living there. It was all through top-down appointed leadership. And so that's how the U.S. governed Native people when it wanted to take our lands. It's how it's governed places like Guam and Puerto Rico. And so there has always, since the founding, there has always been a part of our government that was not following the blueprint of democracy, that was following the blueprint of empire. And you know what it looks like? It looks like authoritarianism, right? Because when you're controlling people's lives, when they don't have any say, when they don't have accountability, when you're governing top down, I mean, that's what we call authoritarianism. And so this idea, the political moment that we're in right now, so many people are searching, where did this rise of authoritarianism come from? How is it happening in the United States? People are looking abroad, you know, so people are looking to Putin's Russia or Hungary or even Nazi Germany. And we only have to look into our own history. And actually, the reason that this is happening now is because we have let that part of our government fester. And we thought that it would always stay separate, right? We thought that it wouldn't infect American democracy, that we could be an empire and that we could be a democracy, you know, and that they would stay separate, that never the two shall meet. And that's just not how government works. And so, you know, from birthright citizenship to bombing boats in the Caribbean to going to war with Iran to, you know, detaining migrant families to deploying the National Guard to U.S. cities, all of these things that the Trump administration is doing, its power to do those things actually goes back to policies we first passed to dispossess indigenous people.
1: Rebecca Nagel, we're going to end with the trailer to your First America podcast series.
2: Chiefs fans?
3: Hell yeah. Yes.
2: This past year, I've been out traveling the country.
4: Chiefs on three. One, two, three. Chiefs!
2: To try to understand something about America.
5: I feel like that's going to happen a lot.
2: About where Native people fit in.
6: Do you know who Native Americans are?
7: Yes, they were the people, they're the first people to live here.
6: Do Native Americans still exist?
7: Maybe. I don't really think so.
2: And the history we've pushed aside.
5: Do you think most people who come to this spot, do you think that they come here to honor the atrocity that happened here?
8: No, they're doing winter sports.
2: Going all the way back to how the United States began.
9: We hold these truths to be self-evident, that all men are created equal.
10: The Declaration, which is full of these beautifully rendered sentences and paragraphs about Enlightenment ideals, does also have this darker history to it.
9: The merciless Indian savages, whose known rule of warfare is an undistinguished destruction.
10: If we don't understand the full context in which our nation was founded, we won't understand the full context in which our nation now finds itself.
2: So, it's been 250 years since 1776. How's this democracy of ours going?
5: Okay, I need to merge.
11: My wife called me. Somebody got shot. Damn, the photos are really bad.
2: We've seen the military deployed to U.S. cities, invasions of foreign countries, billionaires out of control, and a president with unchecked power. I keep hearing people say, this isn't who we are as a country.
12: What is happening right now in America is fundamentally un-American.
13: This is just so un-American.
2: But what I've learned the past year is that U.S. history tells a different story.
14: 150 years ago, they were collecting bounties on us and hunting us down to kill us, and now they're hunting down immigrants to deport them.
5: Is that a new thing? This is what we've done. We're good at this.
2: As we see more and more signs of fascism, people keep looking to other countries to understand it. But it's right here, in our own history.
5: I don't believe we would have ended up in the same spot if people had realized what the structure of the United States government is.
2: I want us to know how we got here, because otherwise, we will never find our way out.
1: Cherokee journalist Rebecca Nagel just launched a new documentary podcast series called First America, the true story of the founding of the United States. Coming up, as Democratic socialists score big wins across the United States, we'll be joined by one of those winners, a New York City Democratic socialist, Abir Kawas, the Democratic nominee for the New York State Senate from Queens. Stay with us.

0: Snake Hoop by Marie Sue. This is Democracy Now!, democracynow.org. I'm Mimi Goodman with Juan Gonzalez. After a string of victories of Democratic socialists in primaries across the United States, centrist Democrats, as well as President Trump, are pushing back. The DSA, or Democratic Socialists of America, endorsed about 150 candidates this year, with 35 either winning primaries or advancing in races in Oregon, California, Georgia, Pennsylvania, New Jersey, Maine, Washington, D.C., and New York. In the Colorado primaries today, the DSA is backing 29-year-old Milat Quiros against incumbent Congress member, longtime Congress member Diana DeGette. And former DSA member, State Senator Julie Gonzalez, is looking to unseat Senator John Hickenlooper. Over the past decade, the DSA has grown from about 5,000 members to over 100,000 members in 200 chapters across the country. On Monday, President Trump called the Democratic Socialists the greatest threat to the nation.
1: It's not socialism, it's really communism. They use the word social democrat because it sounds so nice, but it's really communism you're talking about. I think it's the biggest threat to our nation there is, maybe since our founding. That includes World War I, World War II, September 11th. It includes the Pearl Harbor attack. I think this is the biggest threat to our nation.
0: Just 2 days after the DSA sweep in New York primaries last week, a group of centrist Democrats led by Long Island, New York Congressmember Tom Suozzi signed a letter titled Promise to America, distancing themselves from the DSA. The letter states, quote, "We are capitalists, not socialists. We want safety, not lawlessness. We're mainstream, not extreme. We're proud, not ashamed of America," Suozzi wrote. Well, we'll be joined shortly by a proud Democratic socialist who won her primary for the New York State Senate last week. If she's elected in November, she'll be the first Palestinian-American and the first Muslim woman in the New York State legislature. This is Abir Kawas speaking to supporters after winning her primary with a 20-point lead against State Assembly member Stephen Raga last Tuesday.
2: If after October 7th, imagine if every single Democratic politician said, in order to end this cycle of violence, we need an end to occupation. Imagine if every single Democratic politician, whether they were a city councilor or they were a state legislator or a congressperson, said, we want to end occupation and not fund genocide. We could have saved thousands, hundreds of thousands of lives of Gazans and Palestinians. And that is why we say another world is possible. That is a world where Gaza is free to live. Where working class communities in Queens, in New York, all over the United States, but all over the world have dignity in their lives. That is a world where student activists like Mahmoud Khalil, like Leka Cordia, could have spent the last year with their families instead of missing the birth of their child and languishing in prison for a year. And that is a world where my father, whose family was displaced from Palestine in the Nakba, who came to the United States and was incarcerated for 3 years and then deported, that would be a world where my father could be in this audience to witness his daughter make history.
0: That's Abir Kawas, Democratic nominee for the New York State Senate from Queens, joining us now in our New York studio. Welcome to Democracy Now!, Abir. Congratulations on your victory in the Democratic primary.
3: Thank you.
0: If you win in November, you'll be the first Palestinian-American to hold a seat in the New York State Senate.
3: Yes, I believe it's the entire New York State.
0: If you can go through your your platform as President Trump not only calls DSA members like you the greatest threat the United States has ever known, two, on the same day, talking about the housing bill that he has yet to sign, calling it a yawn, and calling affordability a con job.
3: Mm-hmm. Well, firstly, I want to say it's incredible to be the first Palestinian and Muslim woman in the New York State Legislature. And that is for many reasons, but beyond representation, I believe that is really mostly because as a Palestinian, I come from a group of people who have been waiting for years and years and years for politicians to speak out against the human rights abuses, the genocide, the occupation of our people. And we are a group that has been erased, has been ignored, and has been denied our rights by people in office. And so to actually have the opportunity to be elected into office in this moment is so monumentous because it really gives a chance for us to not only go in and advocate for working class communities, for communities that are struggling, but also advocate for communities that are erased, like the Palestinian community. But it also gives us a chance to go in with strength and to say, this is what people want to see. Now, you mentioned, you know, the president and him talking about democratic socialists as if we are a threat. When really what we are saying is that we want to make sure that people who are struggling are provided the best social services possible by our government, are provided the best transit, the best education, you know, the best healthcare possible, the most affordable healthcare possible by our government, our same government that is spending billions of dollars killing people abroad. So for me, that is not a threat to people. I think that is a really hopeful message that so many Americans and so many people are looking for. And that is why we were able to win in these landslide victories.
4: Abir, I wanted to ask you about some legislation that was introduced by Zohran Mamdani when he was an assembly member and State Senator Jabari Brisport, the Not On Our Dime Act. And what's been your role in that campaign?
3: Yes. So I worked with then Assemblymember Mamdani years ago to help write and introduce a bill called Not On Our Dime. Now, we had found out as Palestinian activists on the ground that millions of dollars were being raised in New York State to fund settler entities, to fund settlers going to Palestine to steal Palestinian land, to commit atrocities against Palestinians, to commit violence against Palestinians. And we said that is not okay for these organizations that are raising these monies to do that under the guise of charitable status. And that was something that we introduced to the New York State, both through socialists in office, then Assemblymember Zohran Mamdani and Senator Jabari Brisport. And one thing that is really fundamental about what we did was that when we introduced that bill, people thought that that would be the end of Zohran Mamdani's career. People had said that to him. People had said that this was, you know, one step too far. And what we saw was that in the mayoral election, that his being part of introducing the Not On Our Dime bill, him standing up for Palestinian human rights, him having a politics of conscience and consistency on this issue was something that really pierced through to voters' hearts and made them really feel committed and feel like he could actually deliver on the affordability agenda that he promised because of how consistent he was in his politics.
4: And could you talk about the enormous change that has occurred among the voting public, especially in New York, but across much of the country on the issue of Palestine and the Israeli occupation? Has that surprised you?
3: Yes, of course. I mean, it has not surprised me because as an activist on the ground, I know that there have been millions of people, and you have all reported on millions of people for years now who have hit the streets, who have said, we want an end to the genocide in Gaza, that we want an end to the occupation in Palestine. This is what most people on the streets are saying. And truly, when we went to knock on doors, and this was for a local state election, where, you know, the main issues that our constituents are facing are dealing with affordable housing, are dealing with their inability to afford healthcare, right? Who are looking for better education policy, all those things. they also were looking for candidates who were speaking out about Palestine. They were also looking for candidates who were anti-war. And when they found out that I was somebody who was part of introducing Not on Our Dime, that made people extremely enthusiastic to vote for our campaign in our district. And so I think that what we are seeing is a reflection of the frustration that so many New Yorkers, but so many Americans have felt about having a perspective, about going and watching the news every single day or looking at their phones and being so disgusted by the world that they are seeing and not seeing that be reflected by their politicians and not seeing their politicians act in urgency or reflect what they are thinking about and what they're looking for.
0: If you can talk about the debate, not between the Democrats and the Republicans right now, but within the Democratic Party. I mean, Chuck Schumer is the head of the Democratic Party in the Senate. He's the minority leader, and he also is a senator from New York. Have they endorsed you?
3: No, they have not endorsed me. And of course, you know, I just got through a primary campaign where you often have less endorsements than when you go into the general. But what I will say is that we ran a campaign against a progressive legislator. And what we are seeing right now is a redefinition of what people want to define as progressive politics, and that Palestine needs to be part of that fold. Having an anti-war platform needs to be part of that. If you are saying, I want to deliver affordability, if you're saying you're against ICE, then people will only see that as consistent in your politics if you're also saying that you're against a genocide in Palestine. So in many ways, we are transforming the Democratic Party and also the progressive voice in the Democratic Party to make sure that it includes speaking out about Palestine. And that is what we're seeing in this race, that the thing that differentiated us from another progressive was us being on the forefront of that.
0: What did your dad say when you won? Your deported dad.
3: Yes. My dad is so proud and happy, but of course, it was really difficult to win. I mentioned in my speech to be someone who is making history, but not to be able to have my dad in the room is really devastating for us. It was a sad moment because he couldn't be there with us. And until now, you know, he is celebrating and I can't celebrate with him. He's celebrating with his family. He's buying kanafa, you know, this like Palestinian sweet for all his family members. But this is the idea of family separation that I often talk about. And it's not just my family. It's been happening to so many families. It's continuing to happen, is that when somebody is separated from their family, they miss out on some of the most beautiful transformative moments of their lives, their birthdays, their graduations, right? Them getting their first job, graduating from college. And in this case, it meant a lot to win a position that I, in many ways, worked up to because I was always an organizer and advocate because of what happened, you know, to my father. But to not have him there to witness that was, you know, devastating for my entire family.
0: Abir Kawas, want to thank you so much for being with us. DSA-backed Democratic nominee for the New York State Senate from Queens. If elected in November, she'll be the first Palestinian-American and Muslim woman in the New York State legislature. Coming up, we go to Venezuela. More than 1,700 people have died in devastating earthquakes, but the number is expected to soar. Over 100 Venezuelans died after being deported hours before the earthquakes to Caracas from the United States. Stay with us.

0: downhill strugglers singing when first unto this country. This is Democracy Now!, democracynow.org. I'm Amy Goodman with Juan Gonzalez. As we turn now to Venezuela, where rescue efforts continue as tens of thousands of people remain missing, trapped under the rubble of flattened homes and buildings nearly a week after two back-to-back earthquakes devastated La Guaira and Caracas. Rescue teams are desperately searching for survivors, with Venezuelan health officials saying Monday over 1,700 people are confirmed dead, with the toll expected to soar. The UN has said they are procuring 10,000 body bags. This all comes as the Associated Press reports it's believed more than 100 Venezuelans who were deported from the United States to Caracas hours before the earthquakes have died. Very few survivors of that group describe being left in a hotel in La Guaira and having to crawl out of the rubble. For more, we go to Caracas, where we're joined by Beatriz Ochoa, the Norwegian Refugee Council's Latin America head of advocacy. Describe what's happening as you sit there today, Beatriz.
1: Thank you very much for having me and the Norwegian Refugee Council. What we are seeing is a lot of devastation, not only in Caracas, but also in other parts of the country, and particularly in the coastal town of La Guaira and surroundings. We are seeing also a lot of solidarity from the Venezuelan people. This is some of the things that have surprised me the most in a good way. People sharing sometimes very little what they have, but everybody wants to help. Everybody wants to support their neighbors, their friends, of course, their family members. But we're also seeing that, of course, this is going to be something that needs support for the long term. We're seeing people staying in parks as shelters, in schools also as temporary shelters. And this is, of course, a good step into the right direction, because people are safe. They are not sleeping in the streets. But this is only, or this can only be a temporary measure. We will need to transition to more medium and longer term solutions, so that people can have affordable housing and a more dignified place to sleep and to be able to rebuild their lives.
2: And Beatriz, I wanted to ask you, but the U.S. sanctions against Venezuela are largely still in place. What has been the impact of these sanctions on the ability of the Venezuelan government to deliver assistance to their citizens?
1: Yeah, this has something that has been in place for many years. And in the past, the sanctions have impacted the humanitarian operations in a way that there's a lot of due diligence from the banks, from the financial institutions. There's a lot of difficulties to process payments for our staff, for suppliers. So it's more difficult, more expensive, more bureaucratic to do procurement. Now, we welcome the general license that was issued a few days ago, that it's supposed to allow operations that are intended for humanitarian operations. This has only been in place for a few days. And I think what it's going to be most important is that financial institutions and banks are able to follow this license. Sometimes they are very afraid and then become like averse to process any operation that has the tag Venezuela, because they have fines, huge amount of fines. So we welcome this waiver, so that banks and other financial institutions could feel more relief. This is a very positive step. I think it can be a little bit too soon to test it, but for sure it's a very positive development.
2: And I wanted to ask you as well about the Bolivarian Revolution always emphasized organizing at the neighborhood or grassroots levels, development of communes. Has this type of a grassroots organization demonstrated itself in terms of the rescue and operations that have occurred so far since the earthquakes?
1: Yeah, it's been a lot, the neighbors and the community that have organized themselves. And recently I was in a school where that is being used as a temporary shelter. And we were told that it was organized by communes and that they were trying to help the people that are already like in their neighborhoods and so on. And of course, this is a way to organize, maybe not the only way, but that's how the school was organizing themselves. I also visited parks, and they were organizing in a different way. It was more volunteers, neighbors, and the community themselves that was doing, for instance, like who's cleaning the toilets, who is making sure that meals are distributed in a more equitable way. So this is there are different ways that the community are organizing themselves. I can tell you that.
0: And can you talk about your call, the Norwegian Refugee Council's call, and so many others for more support from the international community? What would that look like?
1: Of course, thank you. The Norwegian Refugee Council is calling for the international community to keep supporting the Venezuelan people. Already before the crisis, there were 7 million people in need of humanitarian assistance, and the funding situation had fallen very short in the last few years. So this needs to stop. The support, it's been great. There's been already a few countries that have sent search and rescue teams that have already pledged certain amounts of money. This is very generous. We all very much welcome this. We need the money to provide life-saving assistance, as I said at the beginning, as safe or safer places to sleep with dignity, where people can have privacy, where people can take showers and have minimum standards of hygiene. But we also will need support for children. Schools are being used as temporary shelters. This is the case in many other crises. This is not just for this one. But children will need access to education, to temporary learning spaces where they can sense, where they can have a sense of normality, but also some psychosocial support, some basic tools that can make a difference between processing the traumatic experiences that they have gone through and being more resilient in the short, medium, and long term. Another message from the Norwegian Refugee Council is that this support from the international community needs to be sustained over time. So again, not only in the short term, but this will need a long run. I see it as a marathon, not as a sprint. So we will need support for the months and years to come.
0: Beatriz Ochoa, I want to thank you for being with us. Norwegian Refugee Council's Latin America Head of Advocacy, joining us from Caracas, Venezuela. Again, it's believed over 100 Venezuelans deported to Venezuela just hours before the earthquakes have perished. That does it for our show. We'll post a Spanish interview with Beatriz at democracynow.org. Also, we're hiring an education program manager and fundraising and outreach interns. Find out more at democracynow.org/jobs. I'm Amy Goodman with Juan Gonzalez for another edition of Democracy Now!
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From the New Arts and Media Studios in Milwaukee, I'm Charles Burcell. This is The Log. Well, last time we spoke, I promised I would go back and take a closer look at some of those midweek headlines. Let me start with maybe not the biggest news out of the batch, but the one that annoyed me the most, and that was the cancellation of the housing bill signing. You'll remember that it was all set up for the Orange Menace to come on over to Capitol Hill. They had his little desk in place. You know that very strange, tiny, tiny desk that they use to sign bills? It's so odd. It looks like they're sitting at a Fisher-Price desk. Anyway, they were all set to do it. People were actually already showing up for the ceremony, the signing ceremony, when the Orange Menace announced through social media, I guess, that he would be canceling that signing of the housing bill, or housing, as some people say. By the way, that drives me crazy. It's pronounced housing with a soft S, as in Z, housing. It's not housing. Ezra Klein says housing, and I've heard other people say it. Okay, so he announces he's going to cancel the signing because he wants no legislation passed until his beloved SAVE Act is passed, the voter suppression bill that he's pushing. Okay, but this housing bill, everybody, and I mean everybody, was on the same page. Oh, this is the most comprehensive and forward-looking housing legislation in this century. And it's bipartisan. Everybody loves it. Tim Scott from Florida and Elizabeth Warren of Massachusetts are the co-sponsors in the Senate. A great example of how bipartisan leadership still works, and oh, isn't it wonderful? You guys, I gotta tell you, everything I can find out about this bill, I do not like it. I hate it. And yes, it is the perfect example of bipartisan hackery. Centrist, do-nothing, compromise, watered-down, BS legislation. And corporate media was just crying these big crocodile tears about how wonderful this bill is. I tell you, in this case, I'm going to agree with the Orange Menace when he said the housing bill was, quote, of minor importance. I totally agree. It was a big nothing burger. This was misreported. Many people in the media said, oh, it's going to pass in 10 days anyway, because if the president doesn't sign it, it automatically becomes law. Well, they just got their facts wrong. That's only if and when the Speaker of the House, in this case Mike Grinder Johnson, officially submits the bill for signature, which, as of this recording, he has not yet done. The clock doesn't start. That 10-day clock doesn't start until the bill is officially submitted. Even if that does happen, the Orange Menace could very well veto the bill. Oh, well, it passed with a veto-proof majority. No, no, no, no, no. Our news media sucks. It's not a veto-proof majority because you have to take the vote again. And after the veto, you gotta know that a good many of those repugnants will change their yay vote to a nay vote because they don't want to cross the Orange Menace. All right, let's talk about this for a second. The best thing in the bill that I could find, the very best thing, was that it limited institutional investors from buying up single-family homes. Well, that's great. And it is great. Until you find out, well, it doesn't actually forbid them from buying homes. No, it puts a cap at 350. Okay, it's better than nothing, but it's nothing to turn somersaults over. If you get 10 institutional investors at 350 a pop, I don't do math very well in my head, but I'm pretty sure that's over 3,000 homes. And I don't know how many institutional investors, private equity firms, banks, I don't know, these big conglomerates who are buying up houses. It's happening right here in my beautiful neighborhood of River West. They're buying up houses. They're jacking up the price. They're jacking up rents. I don't know how many of these institutional investors there are, but you know there's plenty. So there's still a lot of damage they can do at 350 per.
Plus, then you look into the details. They're very specific. Houses have to be a particular size. They have to have, a limited number of staircases or something. There are all these stipulations, which you and I complain about all the time. The Rube Goldberging of legislation. It's the same old, same old, same old. And from what I've read, whatever good this legislation might do as far as bringing down the cost of housing, which is the whole point, it's all about affordability. That's how everybody's selling this thing. Oh, it'll bring down the high cost of housing. From everything I can find out, it's going to take years, possibly decades in some markets, to make any dent in the price of housing, if it ever does at all. I mentioned Ezra Klein a minute ago. They seem to have read his book on abundance, that horrible, awful book, all about his horrible, awful ideas. Well, they've adopted some of those, because this bill goes a long way in reducing red tape, in streamlining. Oh, we don't want to have all those bothersome environmental regulations. We have to streamline. We have to deregulate. We have to speed up the process so we can build these homes. The bill is very big on manufactured homes, prefabricated homes. So what do we get? A bunch of cheap, shoddy homes, under-inspected. And of course, as always, it's just chock full of incentives. And they're all aimed, where else? Well, of course, at private corporations, the builders, the developers. They're the ones who get all the incentives. So we're back to this dreamland where, oh, well, if we give them the right incentives, maybe they'll be incentivized to do the right thing. If we give them a tax break and we give them reduced regulations, well, then maybe they'll build the kind of houses that people can afford. Maybe. But of course, as always, the corporate jackals will find workarounds. They'll find ways to abuse the system, to get the incentives without delivering. They'll find a way to make this bill work for them if it ever passes. Because that's the way it always goes. And then we're back in this arms race you and I are always talking about. Oh, well, let's regulate or deregulate private industry, depending on what we need. Then they'll find ways to work around or to take advantage. This is the oldest story in the world. It's why people are so upset with both Democrats and Republicans. This is the best they can do. Everybody is saying how great this bill is. It's not. Oh, but we have to increase the housing supply. That will lower housing costs. They are singing from the same hymnal. We have to increase supply. As I've pointed out many times on this program, I looked up the numbers again so I'm current. There are approximately 15 million vacant homes in this country. 15 million. The National Homeless Law Center estimates that upwards of 7.4 million Americans live in precarious or temporary arrangements. And that includes everybody. That includes people in shelters, people on the streets, people on their neighbor's couch, people who are currently in a house or an apartment, but their permanence is very shaky. So, 7.5 million Americans experiencing a housing crisis, while 15 million homes sit vacant. We don't need supply. We have twice as many vacant homes as housing insecure people. The answer is not to increase supply. The answer is not to incentivize private industry and cross your fingers that they do the right thing. And maybe in 10 years or 20 years, we'll see housing prices come down by some small percentage. Housing is a human right, along with food, education, health care, and safety. This stupid, stupid housing bill only serves the owner class. Landlords, developers, construction firms, banks, Wall Street. It changes nothing. It maintains the status quo. It keeps the owners at the top of the pyramid,
leaves the rest of us on the bottom rung, and they're asking us to be happy and excited about these pitiful crumbs they're tossing us. So screw this housing bill. I don't care if it ever passes. And let's toss every incumbent of both parties out on their ear, get our priorities in order, and get down to work enacting the actual real reform we need to create some semblance of justice in this country. Government reform, election reform, court reform, and in this case, especially economic reform. Recognizing people's fundamental human rights and doing what it takes to ensure those rights. And tossing so-called incentives to the profit makers is never going to work. It never has. It never will. All right, let's go back and talk about the big Tuesday primary results. Made big headlines. Everybody's up in arms because candidates who describe themselves as democratic socialists won their primaries, especially in New York. They're certain to win the general election in November because that's just how the numbers lay out in those districts. So we're going to have a few more democratic socialists in Congress to join AOC and Bernie and a couple of others. And oh my God, the uproar. So let's talk a little bit about this because it's going to be a conversation here continuously between now and November, and it'll continue probably into the presidential election, which of course starts right after the midterms. It's a 2-year election campaign, which is crazy, but you know, that's life. That's just reality. So of course I'm happy that the more progressive candidates won. It's clear that most voters in America want to see some action. Now, there are a couple different ways to approach this. First, I've been as guilty as anyone, and maybe even more guilty than most, of falling back on labels. Left, right, center, conservative, liberal, repugnant, Democrat, capitalism, socialism, anarchism. All of it just gets so damn confusing, and I promise I'm going to do my best to stop it. I don't want to be a party to that anymore. I'm going to ask you, and I'm talking to myself right now, too. I'm going to ask you to please just toss all of those labels away. They've become meaningless. They've all been weaponized. Let's just talk to each other in very plain terms. And don't let anybody toss around this charged, weaponized language and fool you. You know what you want. You know what you need. And if the polling is anywhere near correct over the last 10, 20 years, Americans, we are in huge numbers. This is not close. The great majority of Americans believe in strong unions. They've had it with Israel's genocide. They support justice, mercy, freedom for Palestinians, not to mention their own state. The great majority of Americans believe in LGBTQ+ rights. Most Americans want to abolish ICE, or at least rein it in drastically. That's another word that's tough that maybe I should stop using. But I mean, hell, I define myself as an abolitionist. There are things I want to abolish. And yeah, I want to abolish ICE, but I have to understand, and I have to kick myself until I get it through my thick head that when I use the word abolish, people go nuts. Yes, I want to abolish ICE, but I want to abolish the current makeup, the current practices of ICE. Some sort of border patrol in today's world? Of course. When I say I want to abolish the police or abolish prisons. Oh my God, Francesca Hong, Democratic Socialist candidate for governor here in Wisconsin, getting all sorts of hell for saying she wants to abolish prisons. And nobody can understand. They don't try to understand. That's the last thing they want to do is give her any credit for actually thinking about this. They just want to jump on the opportunity to smear her. Yeah, I want to abolish prisons. But again, prisons as they currently operate. Warehousing people. Free labor. For-profit prisons. Of course, if somebody is a danger to the community or to themselves,
We have to neutralize that in some way. I'm not saying I have every answer. I don't have a blueprint. That's another thing. Man, there's just so much to clear up here. That's something I am consistent about. I don't pretend to have a blueprint for every problem in the world. If and when I have a strong opinion about something, it's because we're obviously doing it wrong. It needs to be done better. There are other solutions. There are 100 different solutions to provide for public safety other than the current deeply flawed model of armed police and prisons. We don't have to shove every argument, every proposal, every possibility for a better world into all these different silos. Well, the capitalist wants this, the socialist wants this, the anarchist wants this, the repugnant wants this, the Democrat wants this. No. All of these divisions, all of this separation is entirely manufactured. It's unnatural. Sure, of course we have different opinions. Of course we do. But what we have in common outnumbers our divisions 1,000-fold. All but a tiny fraction of delusional extremists want to tax the rich. Virtually everybody wants to tax the rich. Just look at the polls. Oh, I don't believe in polls. Come on. When hundreds of polls literally are consistent over decades? Yeah, there might be something to that, don't you think? You think you know better? You think your gut instinct gives you more accurate information than hundreds, thousands of polls conducted over decades? You're just going to toss that away? Okay. Fine. Free college tuition, student loan forgiveness, by wide, wide majorities into the 70, 80, 90%. And the reason that the Democratic left or the progressives or the Democratic socialists, all these labels, the reason they're having a moment now is that they're actually talking about these issues and offering tangible ideas about how to accomplish these goals. I mean, anybody on the political spectrum can stand up and say, oh, we want to have safe and prosperous lives, and everybody should have a chance, and we want great education for everybody. You know, all these platitudes are meaningless. So let's have a little rhetorical literacy when we hear these people speak. Some of the worst offenders, Hakeem Jeffries comes to mind. I've never heard a single idea out of his head other than platitudes. Always playing it safe. So the Democratic Socialists, forget about the labels. Listen to what they say and compare it to what you need, what you want for yourself, for your family, for your community, for your nation. I've said over and over again that there are a certain number of basic rights that everyone is entitled to just because they're born onto this planet. My own list is housing, nutrition, education, healthcare, public safety, and basic civil rights, which includes voting rights. I would add to that a clean, accountable government. That's not an individual right. That's what we all deserve. Nothing less. So if your candidate doesn't have a plan for housing outside of this ridiculous Housing Act that's waiting for the president's signature, you and I talked about that. If your candidate, if your party doesn't have a plan that they can clearly articulate that anybody can understand, then keep looking. No person in this country should be insecure in their housing. It should not be taking half or more of their monthly budget. They shouldn't be one paycheck away from the street. They shouldn't be on the street. There are real solutions. Again, I don't have a blueprint, but I know a real solution when I hear one. And it's using the power of the government, backed by the people who are the government. Remember, we the people? Remember, of, by, and for the people? Remember that concept? Yeah, if we, as a group, demand safe and affordable housing for everyone, well, damn it, we got to find a way to do it. Nutrition is a basic human right. Any person unable to feed themselves needs the rest of us to make sure they don't go hungry. I've said 100 times, if capitalism worked, I'd be all for it. I'd be holding up my pro-capitalism sign. If it worked, it obviously doesn't work when 20% of children in America are food insecure. Education is a right. It should be free from pre-K through grad school. Well, who's going to pay for it?
There's more money in this world than we know what to do with. If we lived in a system that didn't allow a half a dozen billionaires to hoard it all, we could easily afford all of this. Healthcare for all. The easiest, simplest so-called problem we have to solve. Universal healthcare. Tax the rich, remove the cap on Social Security taxes, boom, done. Everybody. Among the fundamental rights, again, public safety. 100 different alternatives to cops with guns and tasers. Community-centered public safety. Restorative justice. The current regime, a culmination of a decades-long project to claw back on civil rights, on voting rights, has to be reversed. Again, there's no controversy about that. 70, 80, 90% of Americans would agree on the basic fundamentals of civil rights and voting rights. So we can still get this done. And the people in a panic, just tossing every grenade possible at this new wave of politics, well, they're just desperate. Whether they're just afraid for their own power, I think many of them are sincere. They actually believe the lies told about socialism, that overnight we're going to become Venezuela. I don't know why they can't just as easily see the possibility that overnight we could become Denmark. This whole argument is so ridiculous. Well, when has socialism ever worked? Look at all of Scandinavia. They rank at the top of every metric. People are happier. They're safe. Their systems are more democratic. Education, healthcare, affordability, housing. Norway, Sweden, Denmark, they're all at the top of every list. Are they perfect? No, because no place is perfect. But consistently, again, over decades, they rank at the top. We're lucky to crack the top 20 in a lot of these categories. Oh, but we're number one in prisons and incarceration rate. We're still the wealthiest nation in the history of the planet. Don't want to mention, of course, that income inequality, the wealth gap, larger than the first Gilded Age. Infant mortality, outcomes in education, every aspect of health care. We are low among so-called civilized nations. So this new political left, democratic socialists, progressives, whatever you want to call them, again, I'm trying to avoid the labels, just listen to what they have to say. Not only their aspirations, but their proposed policy. I mean, look at Bernie over the years. Who speaks more clearly, more directly, about real plans with numbers? These are some very basic tenets. A government, a philosophy that centers on the people, on the workers. Workers should share in the benefits of increased productivity. Does that sound radical to you? All people deserve dignity? Wow, that's out there, isn't it? That's so radical. For 200 years in this country, we were all about expanding rights, expanding the social safety net. I mean, that's all we did. With some backsliding, but it was mostly two steps forward, one step back, we kept gaining. We abolished slavery, voting rights, women's rights, LGBTQ rights. It's all about expansion. Social Security, unemployment insurance. The first 200 years of this nation was about progress. And now for the last 50, it's been this desperate

This is not a left or right thing anymore. The recent incarnation of the so-called right wing has exploited the genuine fervor for populism among the people and offered up a pack of lies with which they hoodwinked and bamboozled, my two favorite words from Malcolm X. Well, those masses of people, those masses of voters, sincere in their populist beliefs, a fair return on a day's work, well, that's the deal. I shouldn't have to fight for these basic rights of housing, nutrition, education, health care, public safety, of my civil rights and voting rights. The so-called right-wing populists believe in that contract. If I get up, if I do my part, if I'm a decent human being, I deserve all that. That's no luxury. I'm not asking for anything. I'm not asking for any handouts. So there really is something to this horseshoe populism. I believe it. I think populists on the so-called left, on the so-called right, are finally starting to meet each other where they live. So toss out the labels. They've all been hijacked, every damn one of them. Right, left, socialist, capitalist, every one of them has been hijacked by a small number of people for the sole purpose of manipulating the American people, manipulating you and me. Try your best to do a little unbiased critical thinking outside of the lies and the mythologies that people are trying to manipulate you with. There's plenty of opportunity. I mean, really listen to Hakeem Jeffries. Really listen to Brad Lander, one of the challengers who just defeated an incumbent in New York. One of the new breed, one of the populist left. Really listen to Bernie, to AOC. I mean, really listen to them with an open mind. That's all I can ask. If you really listen to them critically, I have faith that you'll do the right thing. And anybody who's tossing labels around in an effort to scare you, as soon as you catch them doing that, that's when you can stop listening to them. That's not policy. That's a tactic. That's a strategy. And it only serves them in their quest, in their obsession for power. So turn off the talking heads, turn off the pundits when they're wagging their tongues and trying to scare you with these McCarthy-era tactics. Fear-mongering, name-calling. Don't let any label define you, especially if the characteristics of that label are being defined by those who seek power. And all of this applies to the news of this past week, where so-called democratic socialists are on the rise. There is a torrent of bogus opinion and manipulative, self-serving rhetoric out there. 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Peter Donalds wrote and performed our theme song. All right, I love you. I'll see you out there.

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Have you ever bought a jacket, a pair of sunglasses, or even changed your hairstyle because you saw someone famous wearing it? Most people would say no, but what if celebrity influence isn't about copying an outfit? What if it's about shaping what we see as attractive, successful, or socially acceptable before we even realize it? Every day, celebrity stylists are helping create visual trends that eventually show up in department stores, fast fashion retailers, workplace wardrobes, and even our own closets. Today, we're exploring how celebrity styling influences everyday fashion behavior and why what appears on red carpets, social media, and magazine covers often becomes a part of everyday life months later on. So welcome to Fashion Pulse. I'm Jason Orleans, and I'm joined by my co-host Devin Billingsley. In today's episode, we're breaking down how celebrity styling affects everyday fashion decisions, why certain trends spread so quickly, and what these patterns reveal about the way people build identity through clothing. So, let's start off with this question. So when people think about celebrity fashion, are they actually responding to clothing or the image created? So let's take a look at the key points here. Stylists create narratives, not outfits. Fashion communicates status, confidence, success, rebellion, luxury, youth, power, or authenticity. Consumers often buy into the story behind the clothing. So, example, when Zendaya works with stylist Law Roach, each appearance is carefully crafted around a specific narrative. So, why is it audience respond so strongly? Is the garment itself or the story attached to it? So, what do you think? Do you think people want the outfit, or do they want what the outfit represents?

0: So let's take, for instance, again, back to, so you have, we take a look at approximate, let's take a look at Enziah's outfit here. So in the first one, we actually have, I'm just zooming in on this. So here is a storyboard that we have right now in which Zendaya, as we talked about before, is the main celebrity that's being styled by Law Roach. So in the first one, we have a, because I'm looking at our storyboard here that Devin actually brought up, is so in this she is in a all pink outfit. It is a blazer, a pink blazer, pink pants, and kind of like gives off the whole Barbie doll era that was one of the trends that. So the second one that I'm looking at is, it's kind of like a, gives off the whole tennis vibe. It is a, almost like, it's supposed to, I think, a V-neck sweater, a sleeveless V-neck sweater with a low V that goes down past the breast into, almost into the belly button area. We have the mini skirt with the heels that looks like they has a tennis ball on the outside. Again, a black, almost sheer top with the yellow shorts showing off the legs again. You have the third one, which is actually, it almost looks like Star Wars kind of theme-ish, you know, very galactic, almost like R2-D2, but a C-3PO kind of, very silver look to it with the heels in the same. In the fourth one, you have the long sleeveless dress in it with the dark blue and the black, which goes into the almost ocean blue. So, all of these outfits that were styled by Law Broach have a specific theme to them, as I've discussed before, and have tell a particular story. I'm stumbling a little here because we're waiting on Devin to get here. Devin is actually the one who put these together for me, and he's the one who's going to be kind of giving us a basic idea of what each outfit is that Law Roach put together for Zendaya, and that will be able to give you a much better idea of what and what we have here. So on the thought of the stylist, as we continue to look at it together, stylists play a very powerful part in how someone puts an outfit together. I think a lot of times as his personal stylist, they put outfits together because the client needs a, is trying to achieve a specific look, whether it be professional. They play a very powerful part in helping the person tell that story, whether it's a celebrity or it's an everyday person like you and me that actually, because they need help being able to tell that story. So in a way, stylists are like storytellers, but they're not telling their own story. In this instance, they are telling the story of the person who's asked for their help. There are many different areas that stylists actually work in. In this instance, it's more personal styling. I do personal branding, in which I help the individual to actually put together the outfits and actually everything from closet resets for the person. And so Law Stylist is a celebrity designer that designs outfits for many different celebrities. I just want to take a look at this. Give a little background about Law Roach before we continue this episode. Law Roach, whose real name, by the way, is Lawrence, is an American fashion stylist who has worked with celebrities such as Zendaya, Celine Dion, Ariana Grande, and as well, if you are anything, if you watch the competition series Legend, he was the primary judge on that show. In 2023, he retired from styling, dedicating himself to his relationship, his creative relationship with Zendaya, and then returned back into styling in 2025. He was also one of the main judges on RuPaul's Drag Race Project Runway in seasons 17 and 21. Little bit of background about Law Roach. He grew up in Chicago, where he studied psychology at the Chicago State University and then started a clothing boutique called Deliciously Vintage. In Pilsen. He then moved to Los Angeles, where Zendaya was his first major client here today. So with that being said, we're actually gonna get into segment one, in which Devin, who's here, is going to explain to us. Segment one, which is the Zendaya and Law Roach.
1: Okay, so when you research on Zendaya's styling and everything and the core things, her looks are basically when it's a brand deal. It's either when it's Valentino or when it's a movie premiere. It's thank you. Okay, so
0: don't worry.
1: So a lot of the things what I was examining in Zendaya's style is that when it comes to improvement, it's the method dressing, which has been very much trying to promote the film, but with style and archival pieces. So we look at the Challenger. She plays a tennis great. She'll wear. It, like the dress right here is from Loewe, and those shoes are Loewe. So
0: are you talking about this one?
1: Yes, this one right here is very much the thing about it. Her, that dress was beautiful, and the shoes were beautiful. That was one of those key points. But also for current her, the movie, the drama, where she was wearing, think she was playing a woman getting married. So she wore something old that was her Vivian Westwood dress from the 2016 Oscars, where she was criticized for having dreads, and she wore that, something borrowed, a Marina Privé dress from Cate Blanchett, and this dress is something blue, that Schiaparelli from the current couture.
0: You talking about this one?
1: From the current couture collection. So that was another way she was promoting the film. But also the Dune 2 premiere, where she wore this Mugler, 90s Mugler ensemble, which was breaking the internet. So La Roche kind of knows what he's doing when it comes to curating looks for her, for premieres or for a brand deal. Like, she is the face for Louis Vuitton now. She's a brand ambassador with brand ambassador deals. Sometimes they can go somewhere independent on who's styling it. So this was off the runway of Resort Collection in New York, and it was styled different on the runway, but what she wore was different. And in her last current ambassador role was Valentino, and she was involved with the Valentino pink when the designer that was at the helm, Pipalo, who is now Balenciaga, created this color, and that was on, and that it was created as Pantone. So she is in moments where her fashion and current is ahead of the trend. So that was one of those five looks I kind of looked at. So
0: all right, so the what we get out of this is Law created a narrative for her, depending on what the whole event was about.
1: Yeah, because this is where I think La Roche is a genius. He will take he's been good at taking archival pieces this round and making it relatable to what project she's in or what brand, what designer she's tied to. So he knows what he's doing when it comes to making Zendaya look good or other clients that he has.
0: All right, well, let us move on. I did like his, I do love the looks, you put together when you showed these pictures. So moving on, the trickle-down affection because of fashion. As the audience knows, we talked about the Met Gala, its effect. We talked about the Cannes Film Festival, what it did. Last week, we kind of covered those in a different light. This is what we're talking about, celebrity effect on fashion and how we see it, or how it influences what we decide to wear.
1: Yeah.
0: So to restate it, the trickle down effect in fashion is celebrity, luxury brand, then covered by the media, turns into fashion where we find it in retailers, and then it hits the mainstream. Mm-hmm. And then we have that, then we start another cycle. Well, actually, that's the same thing as early adapter and so on until it hits the plateau, and then eventually the trend just dies out.
1: Yeah.
0: So you see celebrities with the quiet luxury, because we talked about Gwyneth Paltrow. We talked about Sophia, and I think you were these were the ones we were talking about here, right?
1: We were talking about different stylists and everything.
0: Okay. And then you talk about Leisure Wear
1: Yeah, we talk about all those things.
0: Kim Kardashian.
1: So
0: she's one of them, right?
1: Yeah, we did. And I think one of the things about Kim Kardashian is that she didn't start really creating looks until she was with Kanye. So we're going to try to skip this. She was always, before then, it was more skin tight Hervé Leger dresses, Dolce & Gabbana dresses, stuff that it was she sold at her current boutique Dash. It didn't take her, it took her a slow, steady pace of finding what works, finding silhouettes, rewearing looks, rewearing the same look a lot of times, and tied to designers like she's supposed to. And when you think about it a lot of times, I think, in my opinion, I'm not saying what you want, there is a hit or miss with Kim Kardashian's looks. It depends on what her body can take, what her body can... Sometimes we have to come to the conclusion that not everything works for every body type. And I think...
0: Right.
1: Because if you're going to, like I say, with how she altered that Bob Mackie dress, it was the one of the things I hate about when you can... When people have money and they can alter something. And Law Rose said this earlier on a podcast on Hopper's Bar. Like, don't... I hate when you alter something that is not meant to be altered for your body type. And it depends.
0: Oh, I agree.
1: And those things are something that I think... It's just... I want people to kind of appreciate the clothes and how it wears your body, how it fits your body. There's so much that you can get from vintage is that it fits your body. I think we need to talk more about how vintage should be more inclusive to everybody and sizes. And I think with Kim, she takes advantage of that kind of narrative.
0: Well, see, here's the thing is, if we're talking about vintage where the clothing is actually vintage and not just a copycat, in my opinion, if you can't wear it, put it aside
1: or donate it to people. Like, my weight, I'm gonna say my weight fluctuates up and down, and sometimes there's things I can carry on for a minute, or there's things I can lose weight for a micro minute. But if it doesn't fit your body, or if you lost weight or gained weight, donate it to something and let people wear it.
0: Definitely. So we could get off into that conversation, and that is a whole conversation for another day.
1: Yeah, that's good.
0: We could have an entire podcast. I want to get to the psychology identity signaling. And I don't think we're going to be able to cover this all in one topic because we only have a few minutes left.
1: Yeah.
0: We're going to end with this. The psychology of fashion. I have always said your clothing and how you style it speaks. When you enter a room, people look at you, they judge you, good, bad, or ugly, they're going to do it.
1: Yes.
0: They judge you by what you're wearing and how you're wearing it. So when you walk into a room, your clothing speaks before you open your mouth. Mm-hmm. Taking Law Roach and what he did, he created, as a stylist, you control that narrative.
1: Yes.
0: And that's what, again, that's what Law Roach did when he created these looks for Zendaya, right?
1: Yes.
0: For specific events. And that's what a stylist does.
1: Yes.
0: That's what you do as an individual when you put together your own outfits, regardless whether they're with a stylist or not. Your clothing speaks.
1: Yes.
0: That's what the whole Law Roach example shows.
1: Mm-hmm. And I think one of those key points is that with branding is like, you know what's gonna win and what's gonna get people talking. Sometimes we need to realize that with how all these stylists are, they're doing it just to create a brand image, what it is, and take. And I've learned this about a lot of things with styling. It's like, it's about the whole atmosphere of looking your best.
0: Oh yes.
1: 24/7.
0: Well, when you're out, because I mean, there's gonna be days you're. But we already know that. So let's cover this point in the last few minutes. At what point, do the consumers become more independent? They're not relying on the celebrities to show them something. You get what I'm saying?
1: Mm-hmm. I think when they realize they found their personal style, that's when they find what works for them, what doesn't work for them. They don't have to chase trends. I think the true main factor is you don't chase trends. And I think there was a reel about that. The real true fashion people are people that don't chase trends. They dress what makes them feel good authentically. Like, you don't have to think twice about what you're wearing.
0: Thus creating your own trends. You are the trendsetter, right? Not following the trends. That is a very good point when you find your own style. Until then, everybody's just chasing a trend and buying.
1: That's why I stick with the thrift stores and just shop in my closet as much as I can, because that's where I feel like I get more inspiration when I dress. It doesn't have to be two excitements, but what I'm wearing today is more what I wear. It's comfortable. It looks more comfortable. It looks authentic to me, so.
0: Oh, most definitely. So, with that clothing thought, who has more influence in 2026? The celebrity, the influencer, or the algorithm?
1: I think, personally, it's... The influence is... I think it's just authentically you. I think it's just... You can take inspiration from celebrities, and that's okay. I tell people, take inspiration from what you got. Make a vision board. But it's when you take what feels good for you and it works in your life. Not everything's going to work out for you. Not everything's going to be planned out for you like that. So take what works for you and embody it, envision it. You can take all these advices on how to style things, but your true self should be coming from you only. And it takes inspiration, but it only comes from you when you start envisioning what you want.
0: So taking those bits and pieces of inspiration that you find from the celebrities, putting them into something that tells your story and your personal identity.
1: Yes. And that's how it is. You gotta... I've been doing content creating for so many years, and I've tried to take what I works for me. But as I said to myself, what starts to feel genuine for you doesn't work for everybody else.
0: Wow. Because most people don't do that.
1: No. And I'm learning that every single day.
0: That's why they... have closets full of clothing and nothing to wear. All right. So with that being said, we could take this on, and I might even turn this into another podcast episode. So the takeaway today, celebrity styling is rarely about convincing people to wear the exact same outfit. It's about shaping the perceptions of success, beauty, status, authenticity, modernity, and your, in this case, your authentic self. The clothing changes but the underlying human behavior remains the same. People use fashion to tell stories about who they are, and celebrity culture often provides the script and the inspiration. Mm-hmm. So with that being said, I want to take the time to thank everybody for joining us today. Here, we will be back in a couple of weeks. Just keep your eye out on Facebook and Instagram as well as YouTube. And we, Devin and I, will see you next time. So keep your pulse on fashion.
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5: Screwed up. Hello and welcome to Jazz Jive. My name is Mark Furch, filling in for Stephen G. and Krista, bringing you some jazz music from near and far. So let's get into it, starting with something old and going all through the time spectrum.

It's brand new from 2026. The album is called Honora, and that was Flea and his version of Willow Weep for Me. Before that, Miles Davis and the song Miles Runs the Voodoo Down. That was from the Bitches Brew album. Before Miles Davis, that actually had John McLaughlin on guitar, as a matter of fact. And before that, John McLaughlin, Al Dimiola, and Paco de Lucia doing the song Guardian Angel. That is from their 1981 album called Friday Night in San Francisco. It was a live album. And we started out with Django Reinhardt and Stephen Grappelli with the quintet of the Hot Club of France doing the Tiger Rag. And that was from their double disc album called The Ultimate Collection. All right, we're going to get back into it with Weather Report and Mysterious Traveler.

All right. I'd like to thank... Whoops. I'd like to thank Stephen G. for letting me fill in for the Jazz Jive program. What did we just hear? We heard the Orange Symphonette doing BB Elephant Gun from their Plays Mancini CD. Before that, we heard the Squonk Opera doing Dance of the Seven Vowels. Before that, we heard Frank Zappa and his song Big Swifty from his Waka Jawaka album. And we started out with the title cut from Mysterious Traveler by Weather Report. Take care and listen to some jazz.

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0: Welcome all who come to listen to our lovely show. This is Living Target, the Metal Revival. It is a glorious day, night, doesn't matter. I'm sure it's great.
1: It's day right now. It's the sunglasses, man. I don't know where.
0: Got those shades rocking. So, that was Have Spacesuit Will Travel. And that is from Sleep Is, their brand new single. These guys are back and in full force. And I have to say, it's a good thing, too, because these guys are pretty darn awesome. Yeah, kind of the, I feel, epitome of stoner metal.
1: Penultimate, man.
0: The penultimate, yes.
1: And truly just an awesome band at that. You know, the music that they have created is a lot of times able to collage, being very long and very widespread, being very, some would say, trudging and monotonous in a negative sense, when in actuality, kind of comes across as soothing and hypnotic.
0: Yeah. You know, it's definitely something you can lose yourself in.
1: Definitely one of those bands at the right moment, the right time. You know? But yeah, you're in like a bad rush hour or something. Pop this in. Not in the bad rush hour anymore.
0: But
1: you're not anywhere anymore.
0: The interesting thing with this recent lineup is Del Crover of the Melvins is now the drummer. And Bubba Dupree, who is, I believe, in a band called Void, is replacing Matt Pike on guitars. And of course, Matt Pike is the frontman of High on Fire, and he's been with Sleep With for a long time, so it's interesting you have some of those lineup changes going on. So we'll see where that goes. But regardless, I'm excited to see what they do next, because I really did enjoy that song. It was a refreshing, it's still following the traditional routes oftentimes, but anything that's individual, anything that's fresh, that's my main emphasis. And it was both.
1: It was both.
0: So how good is that? How happy does that make me?
1: In fact, I believe one of these band members actually left in the early 90s to become a monk.
0: Wow.
1: Maybe. So
0: we got some interesting turns.
1: So we got some calming. We got some equanimity through and through when it comes to this act right here.
0: Oh, yeah. Hey, that's pretty darn cool. I wouldn't choose to be a monk. Personally, I like
1: the world. Give me the perks. The perks of the cloth.
0: The porks of sitting down by yourself. And
1: the winery, man. Come on. You're not thinking about the winery.
0: You have the Bible. You got your other monks.
1: It doesn't just
0: all right.
1: Have to be the Bible, though.
0: Then. All right. Let's just drop the whole monk thing.
1: The Canterbury Toast, Shakespeare, all that stuff.
0: We're not talking about monks here. We're talking about metal. And I can't think of two things that really don't jive as much as those two. I'm sure there are others out there, but we're going to be talking about, I guess I kind of just contradicted myself, because we're moving on to a section that isn't necessarily metal.
1: Ooh,
0: yeah, this is going to be
1: ironic.
0: Pixies. Now, pixies, monks, I know they're all fantastical creatures, but we're changing tropes here a little bit. We're going to just play four Pixie songs, bridging their early career, their original career. Not that I got anything against a new one. And, hopefully you guys do enjoy it. It's a little different, but that's the foundation of Pixies.

0: Yes. And a little sneak peek of what's to come. We hope you guys did enjoy that section of, you guessed it, Pixies. Now, these guys are a rather big alternative band now. I would say they are definitely considered one of the forefathers of the movement. But back when they were, I guess, in their, you know, incipient stages, back when they were making this music, at least in this country, you know, America, they weren't really recognized.
1: They were like, from what I've heard, they were a kind of cool, semi-interested, like, novelty band, you know. It was kind of like, they're one of those bands where if you brought them up in like a part of your discussion, you kind of get like cool points, but they weren't necessarily a band that everyone was necessarily listening to and buying the music.
0: Being played on the radio. Yeah. They weren't that popular to the mainstream. Now, that was kind of a contrast in Europe, and we'll get to that a little bit more in a second. But first, let's just start with the first song that we played. That was Letter to Memphis.
1: Oh, yeah.
0: Which is off of their last album of their traditional, I guess you could say, outing. Trompe Le Monde, which I believe translates to Fooling the World or Fool the World in France. Pretty cool.
1: France.
0: And when this album came out in 91, the band was in an interesting place, tension-wise. I think it would probably wasn't a whole lot surprising to the band when Black Francis let them know, I believe just the following year, that they were over. Yeah. I don't believe he even spoke it over with the rest of the band. He just either called them or sent them a fax.
1: And that was because Pixies, like many bands, had tensions.
0: Yeah.
1: Tensions kind of around leader complex. That's the downside of having a band with many great heads, is when you have many great heads, it's in the definition, they feel that they are head.
0: They feel like they are the best, and they deserve superiority, and that they're not necessarily going to take the time to hear everybody else out because they already know.
1: But like you said, at the very least, there should be a lot more cohesion between the band and its members.
0: Mm-hmm.
1: It sounds like with Pixies, Francis Black viewed himself as the head of the band, kind of because he invented it and he wrote most of the songs. But,
0: so,
1: you know, obviously, there were other musicians in that band that also wrote music, and as you would see, after the breakup of the Pixies, many bands, such as the Breeders, and the list goes on, would be formed.
0: Mm-hmm.
1: So there was a lot of tensions with the Pixies, especially as they would go on, which kind of led to their abrupt end, despite the fact that their music wasn't really suffering quality-wise. It seemed to kind of be in a consistent flow.
0: In fact, this album had been recorded not only in, I believe, LA, but also London and Paris, which is very interesting. It shows that the Pixies were on I guess you could say, a meteor of sorts. Definitely in Europe. They were very popular in Europe. You know, their albums were, like, hitting top of the charts. We're all in America by this point. They were still somewhere, like, floating in the middle. You know, not unpopular, but not really popular.
1: Yeah, and of course, after their breakup, they would actually burgeon significantly in popularity, and thus they would reunite in 2004. But that's a story for another time.
0: After that, we had, what was it, I Bleed?
1: Oh, yeah, and that was from Doolittle
0: 89. A discordant song from a
1: slightly more coordinate album.
0: Slightly more coordinate album. It's still disjointed at times, still disturbed, but it is a beautiful release.
1: Mm-hmm.
0: Now, of course, Doolittle in 89 was, I would call the Pixies, maybe not quintessential, but when you think about that traditional Pixies sound, I feel like this is the album that you gravitate towards.
1: Yeah, it was kind of their breakthrough album. Once again, not really in America, but really in Europe, this album, you know, exploded in many different countries and regions. Much ado, this album is fantastic.
0: It really
1: is. And it's like just how these songs, once they would retire, all these songs would catch on and they would just completely blow up.
0: Mm-hmm.
1: And I mean, it really is a nice collage of kind of their past works, you know, Surfer Rosa and Come On Pilgrim, which are a lot more raw, a lot more kind of like out there and unorthodox. This album slightly hones in whilst still maintaining the energy and erratic flow that the band has always encompassed.
0: Now, back in this point, tensions were still flaring because I believe during the tour of this album, Del and Francis, Del being the bassist, the original bassist, would get in arguments on stage. In one fact, I believe, in one case, he threw a guitar at her, and in another case, she pretty almost refused to play a show in general. So after this, they did take a quick little break before they got into their next album, which was Bossa Nova. Now, Bossa Nova is a different step from the previous sound. Not only the previous album, but the previous incarnation of the Pixies. It's a lot more melodic, I felt, and like straightforward, almost pop, catchy. It's just a very beautiful album. Mm-hmm. You know, you have a lot of songs here that follow a verse, chorus, verse template. You know, you can tell that probably a lot of, you know, traditional like major minor, you know, skills are implemented here, but the Pixies take their own unorthodox flair to it.
1: Yeah, and it's still a really fun album. It, for the longest time, it was my favorite from them, and in aspects, it still kind of is. And yeah, you know, it's like in a summer day like this, I mean, it's just perfect.
0: Oh, it's a great cruising album. The band did not have too much time to prepare for this album because sure, they were pretty darn busy by this point. So Francis kind of came into the studio and wrote a lot of the music there. And the band, of course, came with him. Now, I'm not trying to make this sound like it was just, you know, a Francis hierarchy. Obviously, you had four individual people here, and they were all doing their own things. They were all conveying their own messages. But the tensions in this band by this point were definitely reaching ahead. I'm not trying to make it sound like it was all bad either, of course. I'm sure there were many good things going on. But that's not what sells. So let's keep moving. And then that song by Bossa Nova, by the way, was Anna. After that, we played Break My Body. And that takes us all the way back to Surfer Rosa in 88, which was, I'm not going to say traditionally regarded as the Pixies' first album, because they did have Pilgrim before. But I feel like with fans, it's really when the Pixies become, you know, that staple band.
1: Yeah.
0: If that makes sense. And this was also produced by Steve Albini, who is a pretty huge deal in the 90s alternative scene. I believe he even did In Utero, which is pretty cool. But this is 5 years earlier, back when grunge as a whole, not saying that the Pixies are traditional grunge, but that entire movement, that entire scene, was still in the deep underground.
1: Yeah, this was a few years before it reached
0: mainstream. And that's why the Pixies are so amazing, because they were actually starting to reach success and commercial success, popularity, before the rest of their movement, before the rest of their peers caught up.
1: Like you said, you know, and that's why Pixies has always been so interesting to me, is they're autonomous to pretty much any other genre of music or any other band. I mean, they're just...
0: Well, yeah, you know, they exist within the movement, but they're completely their own unit.
1: Their own entity. So,
0: and it's just amazing that literally they end it, and some would argue, the peak, the prime of their movement.
1: Yeah, and like, their last album came out in 91 before the 21st century, and that was the same year Nevermind came out. So, very interesting stuff, but nevertheless, awesome band, and we hope you all enjoyed.
0: It does make sense that their music start to flourish after that, because, I mean, that would have been...
1: Yeah, that was the 90s.
0: It was the 90s. They made it, but posthumously, at least temporarily.
1: Ayo, I can sleep with that. So, we hope y'all enjoyed that. Now, you might be asking, but this is a metal show, so where's the metal? Here's the metal.

0: Hope you guys did enjoy that section of Party Down.
1: Party Down.
0: All right, so the first song was Death and Glory. There's going to be a lot of glory coming up, so don't tire of that word.
1: There's also going to be a lot of death.
0: And a lot of death. So, yeah, let's just get going with it. Sounds like a good time. So, Death and Glory, that is Frozen Soul. And what, this is their album Glacial Domination?
1: Oh, yeah.
0: Is that the real name of this album?
1: That you are precisely correct. This is a, yeah. This album comes crushing to you with the weight of a thousand eons ago.
0: But it's so very refreshing. Just like a few ice cubes and a nice cup of
1: It's a bit of both,
0: lemonade.
1: You know? And yeah, just a really cool album, Curse, produced by Matt Heffley of Trivium.
0: Wow.
1: And these Mad Air Texans, they really came in with this album, just put all their, I guess you could say, all their energy, just put all their soul, all their glacial domination into this. And it really shows. It's just an amazing album. And I gotta say, again, to see them play live a few years back.
0: Yeah, that was pretty cool. You gotta see a lot of cool bands. Check out your Metal Fest, people. They're like a conglomeration of chaotic heaven.
1: Yeah,
0: it's pretty fun. Then we had Gore Fest. So these guys have been around for a hot minute, starting in I believe the Netherlands in the early 90s, if I'm correct. They made a few albums in the early to mid 90s that were kind of more like traditional Scandinavian death metal, as you heard. And then they made a change. But before we get into that, let's just talk about the glory days. The Glorious Dead is the name of the song.
1: So you have Death and Glory, then the Glorious Dead.
0: Yeah,
1: I see what you meant.
0: This album, I believe, is false, and I think it came out back in 92. And it was a pretty big success in the region that it came out in for the genre that was, which is literally like the quote of the article I read, which is, I feel like that kind of, you know, devalues the entire thing. It's like, yeah, it was pretty popular where it came out and for the type of music they were making, so I guess it was okay. It's like, really? You're going to do that to them?
1: Pet peeves. But yeah, you know, just a really cool album, kind of taking that, I'd say, like carcass and like sound of kind of combining groove metal and death metal, but kind of with maybe some more harmonic, melodic elements. And just kind of adds a very kind of jarring sound at times.
0: Yeah, it's a pretty cool sound. But they would change it. They would switch things up as the 90s progressed, as many bands did, when they went towards more of a straight-up, I guess, rock and roll, and at times even almost poppy flair. Now, that's a very strange turn, a very abrupt turn for a hardcore death metal band to make. And, you know, I understand it. Definitely, you know, since they were, I believe they had toured with Carcass before. I don't know if they were close, but, you know, they obviously had inspiration from those guys, and this was around the time Carcass was changing their sound to a more commercial sound. So a lot of these other bands were like, well, if Carcass is doing it, and if they're actually getting some pretty, you know, good fanfare success from it, why don't we try it? It's probably going to be more successful than underground death metal anyways. But what most of the time ended up happening was they just ended up disgruntling their traditional fans and not really acquiring any new fans because, you know, what sensible pop listener is going to look at a band called Gorefest and go like, you know, that's the next one for me? It's not really going
1: to
0: happen.
1: Like you said, the no-sorts kind of type of music you transform to. Mm-hmm. If you're transforming to, you know, alternative music or indie or bubblegum pop, well, then you might have a better chance. But if you're just kind of doing like a more grimy rock and roll version, the only difference is you kind of slow down the tempo. You know, it's like you're just going to kind of, if you're lucky, just pick up a different demented set of fans, you know?
0: Yeah, so it's not a, it's an interesting tour. It's one of the most interesting, in my opinion, subjects in the history of metal is just, you know, that strange and seemingly, you know, not right switch between hardcore genres and softer genres, you know, and it's, I don't know, it can be a explanation, a conversation of its own, honestly, but let's just keep on moving. Apocalyptic Dawn is what was next, and I believe that's Jungle Rot with their brand new album, Cruel Face of War.
1: Oh yeah, Jungle Rot has always been just kind of what I would personally say like the slayer of death metal.
0: Yeah,
1: they basically just make an album like every few years, and every album's about war and bloodshed, and you can expect it to just be a really fun, good listen.
0: At times a little immature, but for the most part, just a fun time. You know, you don't have to take it too seriously. I mean, after all, if you were taking what Jungle Rot and Slayer sings about too seriously, you'd probably be having a heart attack midway through the song. But luckily, you don't have to, because it's most
1: sounds
0: of
1: like
0: the time,
1: you're justifying.
0: I'm taking a objective approach. Now,
1: right,
0: these guys
1: right.
0: are also
1: I'll
0: pretty cool
1: by.
0: Because they're from Wisconsin, Kenosha, just a few cities down from here. So
1: I went in Kenosha.
0: Support your local band.
1: Place is weird.
0: It's a weird place. I didn't necessarily care for it, but that does not shine on the band at all.
1: Yeah.
0: We can keep those two things separate. And cool, we got to see these guys at Metal Fest. I believe the first Milwaukee Metal Fest when it came back. And yeah, just a cool experience overall. Check them out if you like your Slayers of death metal.
1: Yeah, I think it's very apt that Jungle Rot came from Kenosha.
0: Yeah, the most unjungle place in the world. Because, I mean, you look at pictures of Jungle Rot, like the disease, it's really disgusting.
1: Yeah,
0: I mean, like those, then. Just like those skin flesh diseases are...
1: Yeah, that's permanently left me from ever living in any extremely humid climate.
0: Yeah, it kind of bars
1: the 0.1% possibility. I don't want to gamble.
0: Sure jungles are lovely places, but I mean, what happens if you come down with a serious case of jungle rot? I don't want to find out. I'm sure the doctors there, they don't want to find out. They don't like dealing with that. So how about we spear everybody and just do our thing here.
1: All right.
0: Then after that, we had Encased in Concrete. That is a gross, surprisingly gross name for how sterile it is. And that is Cannibal Corpse Torturer 2012. Yeah, what more do you say about that? You don't. You just fell to the grind and hope that it doesn't come for you next.
1: And you're making the concrete sound like a menace. But yeah, you know, as a whole, Cannibal Corpse is a really cool band. We don't really need to talk about them because they're Cannibal Corpse. They're like the quintessential.
0: We were just talking about Orb and Jungle,
1: band.
0: Huh?
1: Ayo. But yeah, you know, as a whole, just an awesome band and a consistent one at that. You know
0: I guess we were saying like Jungle Rot's kind of like the Slayer of death metal. I mean, Cannibal Corpse is also.
1: There's a lot of Slayers
0: here.
1: Of death metal.
0: You know, they're just very extreme, very grotesque. Very vulgar and gruesome and gory, but for the most sense, it's not. You know, it's in a more almost like light and fun manner.
1: It's odd.
0: Yeah,
1: it is in an instant.
0: It
1: you
0: is
1: know.
0: In an instant. Yeah. It really depends on, I guess, the interpretation of the listener.
1: Exactly.
0: But another interesting fact with this album is that it was the first album in a few that actually had a openly disgusting album cover. Because Cannibal Corpse have always been, bless you.
1: God, that case of spring fever.
0: Spring
1: it
0: fever.
1: Came late for me, man.
0: Man. God, those histamines
1: so
0: working.
1: Lucky.
0: That's all right. It's their job. But Cannibal Corpse has always had a very estranged relationship with the public when it came to their album covers. Some people love them. Some people absolutely despised them and, you know, didn't want their kids seeing them.
1: Yeah, those
0: them.
1: Album
0: and,
1: covers
0: know,
1: will kind of do that to you.
0: It's not necessarily a, you know, unreasonable argument. You know, I feel like a lot of metalheads, they take that approach of anybody who's against us is wrong. Definitely when it's like, you know, the Bible thumpers and all their anti-metal sentiments and, you know, it's all satanic.
1: And I mostly agree.
0: I mostly agree, but there are some points where, I mean, keep in mind, you know, they're people too, and they do raise some good points. And I mean, imagine, you know, if you had your kids and you're walking through the store or whatever trying to find out, you know, your Britney Spears album, and then you saw a Cannibal Corpse, you know, would you really want your kids seeing that? So I'm not defending them, I'm just saying that their album covers are pretty darn disgusting sometimes, let's be honest. And this was the first one in a while that had a really gross cover. Now, personally, I don't mind it, because why should I? But, yeah, you know, I don't know. Let us know your thoughts. Are you pro Cannibal Corpse albums, against it? Probably,
1: I mean,
0: most people here are pro because it's a metal show. But
1: I'm looking at the album cover. I'm not seeing anything.
0: Oh, yeah, that's because they actually designed a little, like, I believe, flap that would cover the really gross part. And then when you bought the album, you could take the flap off and see the really gross
1: part.
0: So
1: I got to buy the album and see the gross
0: part. Yeah, I mean, it works. I think they really struck something there, though. They're not going to get anybody angry about it. But if you want to see the gross stuff, you got to pay up. You got to pony up. You can't just be, you know, saying you're a Cannibal Corpse fan, but then not, you know.
1: So you're saying everyone wins except the album cover.
0: No, the album cover wins too. I don't know. Let's just move on from this entire escapade, this fiasco that we created for ourselves. So Tearing Your Life Away is what we're playing next, and then the band is Guilt Trip.
1: Oh, yeah. So
0: I'm feeling a little guilty now.
1: Feel guilty, you are correct. Mm. We're going to play some hardcore and other stuff similar to it. We hope y'all enjoy. We'll be back.

0: That's an awesome show. But first, we got to get the essentials out of the way. We are WXRWLP Milwaukee. 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This reverberation is now over, and the show is Living Target, the Metro Revival. Anything else? I think not.
1: The only FM.
0: Oh, yes.
2: That too. And...
0: and what else do you say besides what we gotta say?
1: It's roast course.
0: Let's just, it's not that
2: it is not.
0: False information. Beware of false prophets. Anyways.
2: Put me in the spot.
0: Tearing your life away. Not yours. I'm not gonna keep on going into that. This is Guilt Trip, which is a pretty cool hardcore band. Why don't you tell us a little bit more about them?
2: Well, there isn't really a whole lot to say, and I don't mean that in an insult. I mean that because they are a relatively new act. Guilt Trip being these Yuki blokes. Just got around really recently, I believe in 2015, and has really released three albums since. Yeah, each one kind of building their sound and their overall consensus and fan base as well. This one, of course, being, I believe, don't quote me on it, but their second album, which I believe was Severance.
0: Severance.
2: Yeah. And yeah, so a really cool album. I believe this one actually got them into more like mainstream popularity, at least from the hardcore scene. And their third album that would be released after this would be their first under a major label. So it seems that they're a band on the grow. You know, just really discovered them like a few days ago, and I like what I hear.
0: You know, we'll check up on them again in the future, because you do have those periods for bands where it's like, you know, they're still making a name for themselves. They're still rising through the ranks. And, you know, besides that, you know, the music's great, but just kind of let them do their thing. And then maybe in like another 10 years, there'll be a lot of juicy information about it, you know.
2: Well, yeah. Yeah, you know.
0: And I'm not saying that to defend ourselves, because we're doing a great job.
2: But no, I know what you mean. It's like, you know, there are bands kind of in their incipient phases.
0: Yeah, you know,
2: and it's cool seeing that, you know, a band getting off the ground. You know, every band, every artist, everything has started somewhere. And it's always cool seeing firsthand those foundations
0: just the
2: being
0: beginning,
2: built.
0: The humble beginnings. After that, we had Alone in a Room. Very humble.
2: Not
0: and
2: so
0: alone.
2: Very humble. Not so relatable.
0: It is alone in a room.
2: Well, relatable for some, not for me.
0: So this is Code Orange. I believe their first album to come out that was not under the moniker Code Orange Kids, which is far inferior to Code Orange.
2: Code Orange Kids. Well, it started getting a little weird.
0: It's like start growing up. You're not kids anymore.
2: They're not kids anymore.
0: You know, it's like, so they avoided that. They precluded that entire sticky situation.
2: That matzo ball, they just like,
0: and they changed their name just to Code Orange. I should say truncated their name. And I feel like that was a really good decision. But enough of that. This album came out in 2014. And I believe it was a pretty big success when it came out for the band. They would even tour a bit with Killswitch Engaged after this album came out, so pretty cool stuff. I'm King was described by the band as, I guess, you know, still very heavy, but kind of blending in some more unorthodox parts at times, you know, really, I guess, putting themselves into the music a bit more.
2: And that's why I see with their releases, really maybe except until 2023 when they would kind of switch it with
0: Change.
2: I believe Above, kind of get more grungy with an alternative. But there was like every album they would make would be hardcore, but each one would be more and more, they would infringe it with kind of chaotic kind of techno sounds and instances and bouts. And each one would get more and more, I guess you could say, like a collective of both of those sounds.
0: Mm-hmm.
2: But this one is definitely their most hardcore, this is definitely their most raw, but definitely their most metal.
0: Yeah.
2: Like if you like Code Orange, but maybe you don't necessarily like the sporadics, I'd say this is your album.
0: Sweet. So after that, we had the Gnarly Core Class, and this is by the Barbarians of California, a new band by a not so new face. Aaron Bruno, I believe, has been a hardcore singer, but just a vocalist in general for decades now. Started a hardcore from the roots Californian band, Barbarians California, I believe only a few years ago. These guys are actually brand spanking new.
2: Yeah, and
0: we're talking about 2-3 years.
2: I gotta say, it's really cool listening to their music because it's just very fun. It's very wild.
0: Mm-hmm.
2: It's really weird.
0: That it's by people who have been around the block and they've had a lot of experience and they've played a lot of different music, and now they're just having fun with it as a collective whole and
2: bringing
0: it all together.
2: They're just loosey goosey with it, and you know I like that.
0: I do. You know, it has that loose California vibe too. So, yeah, just a good time in general. I'm excited to see where these guys go because, they got off on a a jump, if that makes sense.
2: When
0: they started their band, you know, they're already established musicians, so they're not having to go through that period that most bands do when they just start, of pretty much finding themselves and having others find them, and which can last years, decades. You know, they're already in the scene, and yeah, I mean,
2: they already have connections. They already know the ground. It's like, yeah,
0: exactly. So they're already comfortable and familiar with it. So it's a pretty cool, honestly, just a pretty cool act in general. I like the entire scene. So moving on, after that, we had Maximum the Hormone. Many people thought it was a sexually arousing energy drink. It's actually a really cool and sensual metal band.
2: So I'm not going to.
0: They're not pulling out on that.
2: I'm not going to touch that.
0: This
2: but,
0: is from their 2013 album, Yahoo Fukushu.
2: I believe Yoshu Fukushu.
0: Yeah.
2: Don't quote me on
0: that. SH.
2: And this is, yeah.
0: No, I believe this is their first album in like 6 years, too. But
2: well, yeah, they had a few hiatuses actually between this and 2007.
0: But just a really cool band. I love Japanese metal. I've always have. But Maximum the Hormone is, they're eclectic, they're spasmodic, they're strange, but they're great. And at the core, they're just an awesome band.
2: Like you said, and they're just a really fun band. And it's like, that's for me, that's the key. That's the core. For best, the best music is not only music that's written well and sounds good, but music that also just evokes, you know, a good feel.
0: Yeah, you
2: know?
0: And you have a lot of bands that kind of put being weird and different over quality, either out of choice or necessity. But with Maximum the Hormone, the weird, the random, the strange, it comes with the quality. And it's the best of both worlds. The song that we played was, I'm not even going to try to pronounce, but its American name is Ode to the Beautiful People. So I'm guessing it has something to do with that. And, I mean, yeah, these guys are just fantastic. I would love to see them live sometime. A cool fun fact about them is one of the main guys actually wears, I believe they call them, what, like toilet sandals? Mm-hmm. And what they are in Japanese culture are when you go to the bathroom, you actually have to put on these flip-flops to go into the bathroom, and then you have to take them off when you leave the bathroom. And one of the members of the band just disregards that blatantly and wears them on stage when performing. So they, I believe they actually made their own, like Maximum the Hormone, toilet sandals for this release, which is pretty cool.
2: That is gross.
0: Sometime around this release. It is pretty gross. I mean, those guys get spongy, they get moist, and they just start absorbing all of these gross.
2: I feel like you're putting too much attention into the toilet.
0: I probably am, so we'll just keep moving. But yeah, if you ever go to Japan and you take your toilet sandals into the living room, you got a big problem. And what can you say now? You hoard it from me. You can't say you were ignorant.
2: You can't renege on that. Yeah.
0: Exactly. So, Three Teeth is what we're playing next. Drift is the name of the song, and I think it's pretty awesome. So, let's just get into it.

coming to an end. Well, it was by her

0: check it. Hope you guys did enjoy those songs that we just played. Now let's talk about them.
1: Oh,
0: first up was Three Teeth, and that song was Drift.
1: Yeah, so Drift, of course, was the last single for the, most recent release from them, being N.E.X.
0: N.E.X.
1: Oh, yeah. A cool thing they did with this album is basically for, I believe, like 5 months before they did, they would just release a single per month. Sounds like they had a lot of fun with this release. You know, Three Teeth just, they seem like a very, I guess, what's a good word for it?
0: Free.
1: I guess free is a good word.
0: Liberated.
1: Know? Yeah, you know, they just kind of started, it sounds like, kind of after a house party that one of the founding members had. They just kind of got talking with some people, came to a general consensus of a

0: Keith prides themselves on a experimental and rural dividing, or I should say rural shattering production. And I mean, you listen to your music and it fully envelops you. Every song is its own little world, its own little gem.
1: Yeah.
0: And I mean, that's the amazing thing with, you know, not only modern music, but bands like Three Teeth who truly utilize modernity to their favor, is that they literally create a sound which doesn't exist anywhere else.
1: Nah, this is theirs. They get keep.
0: And in a sense, could not have existed in a time more primitive than the technology.
1: Well, that's
0: we have
1: the
0: now.
1: Biggest thing, is at the end of the day, music at the end of the day comes from the soul.
0: Yeah,
1: but there are some things, there are some technologies that are needed to really, I guess, pursue what goes on in your head, your machinations.
0: To truly have them realized.
1: Yeah, like you said, you know, Three Teeth would need to be out in this time. Three Teeth couldn't necessarily be out in the 80s because it'd be a bit like Kraftwerk. And don't get me wrong, Kraftwerk is an awesome band. But, you know, it's very different energies, very different sounds.
0: Yeah, it's all good. But let's just move on. That was Three Teeth. We hope you guys did enjoy. After that, we had Permanent. Or Permanence. Whatever. That's Static X from Machine. I believe their 2001 album.
1: Yeah, it was their second after Wisconsin Death Trip. And mainly written during the touring of it. Because with Static X during, I believe, this the first album of theirs, they basically toured like in 1 year 300 shows, which basically means like 300 days out, 365.
0: Which basically means were dead by the end of it.
1: Yeah, they were constantly touring, and you know, Wayne Stack said that during the touring of that, he basically took it extremely seriously. He wasn't really necessarily having fun with it as much as he was just doing it.
0: Mm-hmm.
1: And whenever he had free time, he'd basically just write music for the next album. This actually caused, I guess you could say, some disgruntled feelings with the rest of the band because they weren't contributing
0: they
1: to the
0: excluded.
1: Next album. It was just basically him, which would actually lead to a member leaving. But with Machine, it was basically just primarily written by Wayne Static during the touring for their first album, and it would actually do quite well as well.
0: Honestly, you know, Wayne Static was a beast. And, I mean, the fact that, yeah, I had heard about, you know, their really stringent touring I guess, you know, conditions earlier in the band, you know, earlier in their history. But that's how you make it sometimes. There's a few ways that you can traditionally make it big when it comes to, you know, being in a band. I'm not going to list them out. Hell, you know, I'm not too experienced on it myself. But one of them is just putting your nose to the grindstone and just being, approaching it like a business. You know, you look at people like Fred Durst, for instance. You know, there's no reason why Limp Bizkit should be as popular as it is, except for the fact that Fred Durst is a damn good businessman. You know, that makes up for a lot. Wayne Static, it might not have been fun touring all that time. It obviously wasn't. But Static X, by the end of the 90s, early 2000s, was one of the largest metal industrial bands of the time. So, obviously, they were doing something right.
1: Yeah. And, you know, just a really cool band, once again. Hats mm-hmm. off. And then finally, we had The Industrialist from Fear Factory. And this was from, I guess, re-industrialized, basically, their comeback album. Not necessarily a comeback from any dearth of popularity as much as morality.
0: Mm-hmm. Maybe in Intorno.
1: The band had gone through a lot of Intorno, I guess you could say, arguments and
0: crisis
1: and rearrangements, including a lead vocalist actually leaving the band due to a lot of arguments and other stuff. And so they would start a pursuit for a new vocalist. They would eventually find one, and they would release this album. And,
0: yeah, 2012, yeah, right?
1: I believe this came out in 2023.
0: Well, actually, they redid it.
1: Yeah, they redid it, of course.
0: Yeah,
1: but
0: the one
1: the original
0: we played
1: one was, yeah.
0: is a redone with the newer singer, too, right?
1: Because yeah.
0: I believe they brought in a new guy. We actually saw him again at Melfest a few years ago. It's pretty cool, but this one came out originally in 2012.
1: Yeah.
0: And the song we played was The Industrialist, which is literally the namesake of the album.
1: Yeah, like you said, you know, this was kind of their way of, I guess, reintroducing their sound. You know, remaking an album that they already did, but with a new lineup and with a new flow.
0: Mm-hmm.
1: And just kind of getting fans, I guess, prepared.
0: And I have to say, you know, I dig it because I've always wanted to really like Fear Factory, and this is just a personal note, but their traditional sound of kind of blending the really harsh, sterile, mechanic, you know, metal with almost this really, like, soulful, harmonious, like, you know, from the

0: Ephraim, you know, singing, almost like reminiscent of, I feel like, Peter Still sometimes. I've never really caught on to it, so I feel like when they just go all in out, you know, in either direction, in this case heavy, I'm a big fan.
1: Yeah, totally.
0: And then, moving on to our next section, we are going to be playing some pretty cool stuff. It's going to jive, but it is a little different. This is Say Never Look Back by Children of Bodom. We hope you guys do enjoy.

0: did it?
1: Why'd you do it?
2: Why'd you do it?
3: Yeah, that's right. That one's a dream.
4: That one's the song. That was
3: nice. So, say never look back. Say, that's Children of Bodom. Bum Hexed. They're from Hexed. I hate when I make mistakes like that.
4: You can't take those mistakes.
3: It personally. You got to take it with stride, right?
4: Well, I was going to say that you can't. It's irreparable. You can't take back those mistakes.
3: You can't
4: mistakes.
3: Take it back.
4: Mistakes like fractures.
3: It happened, and I have to live with that. All right. Good. So, Hex, 2019. Children of Bodom's last album, which is, you know, interesting thinking. For one thing, it's pretty recent. You know, 2019 wasn't that long ago. Children of Bodom would break up after its release for a variety of reasons. I believe many of the band members had started growing, maybe disaffected with the direction they were going in and wanted to separate from Alexei. So they did, in a disagreement. Alexei, the band members who left, didn't want him to keep on using the same name, so he created, I believe, Bodom After Midnight, right? Or
4: yeah.
3: As their new band, which would be Alexei and one other member of the Children of Bodom. Though sadly, Alexei would pass away later that year, only leaving behind an EP with his new band. And Children of Bodom has been in a strange place ever since, because I can tell that a lot of the band members, they kind of want to continue now doing Children of Bodom.
4: But it's kind of that.
3: But they don't want to appear insensitive.
4: It's kind of taboo. Yeah. You know? It's hard to do that. Some bands have the aforementioned Static X did that when Wayne Static sadly passed away in 2014. They would reemerge in the early 2020s with some new albums and a new quote-unquote Wayne Static who keeps his face covered, basically in this odd,
3: in Amish, I guess
4: trying to make a mid ground, you know. But like you said, at the same time, it's very hard because many people would argue that person was not only the face of the band, but they were kind of the main drive of the band.
3: They were
4: writing most of the music, they added most of the character, most of the flair. Not always the case with the front man, but in these two bands it seems to be. So it is hard to try rearrange the pieces and kind of call yourself that band despite maybe missing the most important piece.
3: Exactly. No, can you really call yourself Children of Bodom without Alexei? Now, that's something for the band to converse with, because either way, it's their band. They can do what they want to. But, you know, it's sad that he's gone, because he was such a talented musician. And, you know, it's so sad that oftentimes those who are so talented and so gifted can't see it for themselves, or, you know, that darkness which surrounds them, they just can't see a way through it. They just can't see a way past it. You know, they say it's the bane of the artist for a reason, but, you know, I don't know. Let's move on. It's kind of a sad subject. So rest in peace, and yeah, Children of Bodom. We'll see where it goes. Then we had Megadeth, another band that has ended. We'll see. As of late, but on more benign reasons.
4: More amicable terms.
3: Yeah.
4: You know, I hope they end it. I really do.
3: I don't know. We'll see. Dave Mustaine, I think he's a fellow who keeps to his word. But regardless, that was I Thought I Knew It All the way back in 94 with Youth in Asia, which is an absolutely stunning album, not only in its place in musical history, but just on its own.
4: It's just flow. You know, we have Megadeth in the show all the time because they are truly one of my favorite bands. And the reason why they're one of my favorite bands is they just go through oscopes and osonicscapes of metal. You know, in the 90s, I guess, especially prominent with that mindset, because through Countdown to Extinction, through Risk, they basically just made a different shade of metal for each release, one that has not really been recreated.
3: Exactly. It was all Megadeth. In its core, it was all Megadeth. But everything else was stripped away and re-implemented.
4: Whereas most strives for trying to be more popular and more accessible feel forced, because they are. With the band that we're about to play next, that's a prominent example of. With Megadeth, for the most part, it didn't necessarily feel forced. It almost felt organic, despite the fact that you could obviously tell they were doing it for some ulterior means as well.
3: Yes. I mean, you think about the position that Megadeth was in. They were literally one of the only thrash bands who had survived whole in the change that was the 90s, in the early 90s. Metallica was soaring like an eagle, but besides them, pretty much every other band was suffering to some degree or less. I mean, even popular bands like Slayer and Anthrax were not getting by too easy. So when you really inspect Megadeth at this time, they were doing something which was kind of unheard of. They were actually being successful, making a new name for themselves in a time where pretty much all of their peers, all of their contemporaries were falling, you know, by the dozens.
4: And whereas they would kind of begin to slow by the end of the 90s, especially with Risk, which some people would hold as detrimental, other people would hold as just, I don't know, alternative. For the most part, they had kept their stride in the 90s. Mm-hmm. And it's really because of music like, and albums like Euthanasia. Mm-hmm. Music that's not only a bit more accessible and a bit more appealing to, I guess, more masses, but also extremely good music, still extremely well written. And you can tell, mm-hmm. still coming, you know, from the soul.
3: With Euthanasia, they were able to keep their old fans happy and bring in a lot of new fans, something that a lot of bands could not juggle. So, really, Megadeth, one of the best, and if you want proof, there it is. Moving on to Breaking the Silence. That was Kriegsreich, Operation Mindcrime, 1988. A concept story, one of the first influential concept story albums, I feel. I mean, you had The Wall, you had other ones, but I feel like when it came down to metal especially, Operation Mindcrime was a revolution of sorts. You know, it really did get the ball rolling more. Now, the interesting thing with this album is that Kriegsreich before this were, you know, they were Kriegsreich. I don't really know any ways to put it. But with this album, they did kind of undergo a transformation into almost a new entity. I feel like they were a lot more refined. They were a lot more focused with this release.
4: Yeah, their albums before this were almost so, I guess you could say, uncordoned that you could almost...
3: Uncoordinated?
4: Yeah, uncoordinated, that's it. You could almost ascribe them to more modern metal.
3: Mm-hmm. It was very interesting, a very interesting turn with this album. It was also a success. Yes! When it came out, a few of their singles really getting a lot of traction on the radio, bringing Kriegsreich to a more common house name, I guess you could say. And especially with their next album, which would be Empire, taking Revolution to a new stage, it would be huge. But real quick, let's just talk a little bit more about this album. So the story is in-depth, I'll say the least. You know, it is very intriguing. I would just recommend checking it out on your own. But it sounds like Jeff Tate, who was the one who initially came up with it, actually had to push the rest of the band to go along with it, with him. Which is strange because you look at the end product and it's so cohesive and it's so just amazing. You would think, you know, this was something that the band was just revving to get going. But it sounds like Jeff Tate really had to pursue his other band members
4: thing.
3: To get
4: most
3: it going.
4: Ideas when you... aren't most ideas when you don't see them for the full picture that they are, because they're in someone's head, and mm-hmm. the hardest thing is, you know, transcribing it from your head to physical media. If anything, it would probably sound goofy. So yeah. I can understand that. A bunch of people going, like, you know, a concept story about government agency and this and that's kind of, you know, cheesy.
3: Yeah, but it was actually based on some real events of his life. I guess he knew some people from something that was called the Quebec Separatist Movement, which I don't know who they were, but it sounds like they were possibly a terrorist organization who grew close to him. Jeff Tate, I'm not saying he was a terrorist. I'm just saying he knew some people. And just absorbing, I guess, that disillusioned, disaffected, usually, like, you know, youthful energy of not knowing what's right, not knowing what's wrong, and just being all mixed up and confused and angry and having some sinister force harness that and use it for its
4: own means.
3: And that really is a lot more common than you may think initially. You know, you listen to albums like Operation Mindcrime, or you read a lot of these dystopian novels, and you're like, sure, yeah, whatever, you know, maybe for some people, maybe North Korea. But when you just open your eyes and look around, it's pretty much everywhere, to certain degrees.
4: Yeah, it's not, I mean, it's not so blatant that's literally clocking you over the head, but
3: no,
4: it exists.
3: People being used, people being manipulated, people being brainwashed. It's kind of a daily thing in the civilization, but, you know,
4: varying degrees.
3: I don't want to go off onto a tangent, so we'll leave it at that. We hope you guys did enjoy this metal show. It has been our honor to play these songs for you guys, and it's our honor that you listen to us, and we hope you guys have a great day. Check us out on Living Target, Male Revival, for RiverRustRadio.com, SoundCloud. Play Saturday nights, 9 to 11 p.m. So, yeah.
4: All that good stuff. Yeah, we're closing with a classic. This is Korea. At which Korea? You decide. This is from Deftones, and they're just magna opus White Pony.
3: Oh, yeah.
4: So, yeah, we got a really busy day coming up for us, so we hope y'all enjoy us, and this give us the energy we need, because Deftones, after all, they're the energy.
3: Yeah, this radio show is almost like a break sometimes.
4: Yeah, I know it is.
3: All right, so we love you guys. Love you lots, and...
4: Have a great one.
3: Have a great one.

0: Hope you guys did enjoy that show. I don't necessarily have a clock with me. I kind of do, so I'm just speaking right now. 20 seconds, all right. Something to say, something so moving, so impactful that I can say in these 15 seconds I've got going, something that can truly make a change, truly make things better. How many more seconds do I have?
1: None.
0: Okay, bye. Have a good one.
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4: 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Guys, we are here today with another exciting show for you guys today. And as always, man, I'm your host, Cartier Chris. And today, Nene is not here today. She is feeling very ill. But as always, I got the events for you guys today, so let's get right into it. Today, as you all know, this is the second week of Summerfest. If you guys haven't tapped into the first week of Summerfest, we are on the second week approaching. Soon to be on the third week, coming up next week too as well. Summerfest is a huge event that they have in Milwaukee, full of music, good activities, good food, and good people. So if you guys are interested in networking, you guys want to see a good show, you guys want to see some local artists and some pretty prolific artists, I believe you guys should take a trip down to Summerfest grounds located near the lakefront towards east side of Milwaukee and have some fun in the sun because it's going to be pretty hot this weekend. With that being said, we also do have our annual block party, which is going to be at Victoria Gardens. It's going to be a community block party, which is going on June 28th at 12 o'clock p.m. And we also have another event called Heal the Hood, which is going to be an event going on June 30th, I believe. It's going to be taking place from 4 to 7, located on 36 and Center Street. This event kind of hits home for the simple fact that a lot of people are victims of gun violence. And being that kids are, 15, 16, 17 years old, and they're, taking a rain check in life, in a sense, it kind of puts a damp on a lot of communities and kind of has a lot of mothers and fathers and brothers and sisters kind of just that, not at ease in a sense when it comes to, dealing with that type of situation. So if you guys are interested in being a part of that event, come show support, come show love for that event. It's also nicknamed Imani Day for the simple fact that it was a 17-year-old kid that was a victim of gun violence. He was taking two young children to go grab some items from a local convenience store in the area and end up getting in the wrong place at the wrong time and became a victim of gun violence. Never was a bad kid at all. All had good grades, attended good, schools, Marshall High School. And they did a remembrance ceremony for him too. Wasn't able to graduate because of the fatal outcome. So with that being said, we just want to show support for that and continue to, grow and the way we do things and the way that we, control our environment. With that also being said, we do have a huge event going on today at Cactus Club. There's going to be good vibes going on there. A lot of great artists are going to be on the stage. We have Serenade is going to be hosting that event too as well, if you guys know that person. She's a very good singer in the city of Milwaukee, very good vocals, and one of my artists. So if you guys want to tap into that Cactus Club today at 10 p.m., make sure you guys show up for that too and show your support and love and admiration for that as well. Also, in local news, we do have the Milwaukee Bucks decided that they wanted to get rid of Giannis Antetokounmpo and his brothers. They could have got rid of his brothers. I would have been very happy with that. But they got rid of Giannis. And with that being said, they decided to bring in a lot of rookies, clear up a lot of salary cap space. And they might have the hopes of bringing in John Morant. So that might be a little interesting. I'm not sure if he would fit in with Milwaukee, or maybe he will fit into Milwaukee a little too well. And I don't know if we want him. I don't know if we want him to be here, but you know, that's what it's looking like. 1 second. And that's exactly what it's looking like, guys. So with that being said, we're gonna get into our interview, and let's tap in. So who do we have on the radio with us today? We'll go in order, man. We have three guests with us today, guys.
5: Hell yeah. My name's Coda. I'm part of All Terrain Records.
4: Let's go. And then on our far to the left, who do we have with us today?
6: My name is Loki. I'm also part of All Terrain Records.
4: Hold on, one second.
7: My name is Loki. I'm also a part of All Terrain Records.
4: Let's go. And then who we have in the middle here?
8: I'm Deshaun. Everybody call me DZ. I'm also part of All Terrain Records. I'm the singer.
4: Let's go. All right. So with that being said, man, welcome to MK Direct Social. We're proud to have you here in the Riverwest community. Let's from starting from left, going back to right, and then we'll go into the middle. Just give a little description about where you come from, your background, and then how you guys got started and what the name All Terrain Records stands for.
5: Yeah, for sure. So again, my name's Coda. I'm originally from Oklahoma.
4: Okay.
5: I ended up moving here when I was like 13, 14. So pretty much grew up my second half of my life here.
4: Nice.
5: Yeah, Milwaukee's been a great place to grow up. It's been a lot of fun.
4: Nice. Then over here to our right.
7: My name's Loki. I grew up here, kind of here, down in Racine, born and raised. So born in Wisconsin. I can wear the Wisconsin hoodies and be happy and be proud. He's got to get the Oklahoma hoodie. Every time I see him in a Wisconsin hoodie, I'm like, take that off.
4: Hey, at this point, he has to take off the OKC hoodie, man. They didn't even win the championship. They got beat by a rookie team that lost in the championship. How does that make you feel?
5: I don't want to talk about it, man.
4: I mean, just to make lighter sense of it, they did win the year before that, so we'll give them that. And they did a great deed, you know, but...
9: If Chet would just show up, man.
4: If that boy
9: would just show up.
4: I agree with you. And then here to our middle.
8: I'm from Racine, I guess, but I've kind of lived a little bit of everywhere. I lived in Georgia, New Orleans, Alabama. I've kind of been around. But I went to school with Coda. I met Richie a little after we graduated and everything. We fell apart because I got into some kind of relationship that was trash, you know.
4: Yeah, I feel you on that.
8: I talked to him one day, and he was like, yo, I make music now. I was like, oh, word, I sing every now and then. He was like, oh, we should try something. And then I met Richie, and then it just kind of went from there.
4: Fire, man. So briefly describe, how did you guys all get together, and then how did you guys come up with the name All Terrain Records?
5: Yeah, so... I had just gotten back home, and my sister and one of the homies was kicking it with Loki here.
7: That's me.
5: Yep. And he's like, I freestyle. I'm like, oh, word? I freestyle sometimes, too. But this man here happened to just be super incredible at freestyling. I'm like, dude, we need to hit the studio. We need to start writing some stuff down. We need to actually just get this captured. And here we are, almost 8 years later.
4: Wow, it's a lot of time that passed through. That's crazy.
5: Oh yeah,
7: a lot of shows, bunch of different states.
4: Nice. Yeah.
7: Two flights.
4: He
7: had 4 flights.
10: Must be nice. Two flight gang over here. Yeah.
4: Right. And I got a showcase in July 19th for, you know, have you guys ever heard of the AIA showcase before?
5: Yes. Yeah.
4: So my brother actually runs that platform. We do like a magazine release in regards to that, and we do like tour dates too as well for artists that are interested in doing tour dates.
10: Gotcha.
4: So it goes from Los Angeles is where it starts at. Then they go to Detroit. There's St. Louis. There's Chicago. There's Milwaukee, which is a staple here as well. And now we're looking at expanding not only to just those cities, but cities surrounding it, such as Houston, Miami. Looking at New York too as well, getting a venue out there too as well, and then also South Carolina, where Myrtle Beach is at.
10: Oh, gotcha.
4: So we're looking at that too as well. But fire. That's fire, man. That's super fire, guys. So, All Terrain Records, where did you guys come up with the name from?
5: It kind of started, again, with our freestyling sessions. We just throw on any beat, country beat, punk pop beat, just start rapping, just try to sing, try to, again, just trying different things on whatever beat it may be.
8: Yeah, that's crazy. Got a different, we all got our own style. Like, Coda, he's kind of like the more calm and intricate with the bars. Like, when he writes, everything has to fit in a way.
4: Okay.
8: And then Richie, whatever he freestyles usually is pretty decent. Okay. Unless my man's he having one of his off days, which we all do. Just like me. I'm the same way. I'm not a freestyler by no means. I write. That's crazy, not my man. Specialty.
4: I feel you.
8: Rich that. Way better than me at that.
7: I would say it was just our ability to rap on any beat we found. Man. So we would just always try everything. And so we could pretty much do anything in that regard. So kind of like an all-terrain tire. You can go anywhere, do anything you want. So
4: you guys are built for tough then, right?
7: Not four. We Mopar guys over here. We don't do Fords.
4: No, I'm with you on that. I'm a Volkswagen and I drive GMC. So I'm one of those guys, man. So it is what it is. All right. So real quick for our fans, real quick. If we can go from left, middle to right, real quick, right? Freestyle, 6 bars, no cursing, no profanity, no derogatory terms. Can't say use of the N word. Can't say use of the H word. Can't say use. When I say H word, I mean, you know, like the female version. You know, can't say that. Oh. Can you do it off the top?
5: I can't. No. Can you
4: really? He's like, I can't.
5: I felt that heat, and I was like, oh no.
4: We got some stuff. We'll come back. We'll do a break real quick. You want to go on early? You want to do it? You want to be brave at it?
8: I try. I mean, I'll try anything. Once.
4: All right, let's do it. Go ahead. Beat, off man. The top. No beat.
8: No cursing.
4: Acapella, no cursing, man.
8: Oh, man.
4: Off the top.
8: I'm going to end up singing something. What?
4: Saying you won't wait.
8: Swear.
4: Time now.
8: Oh, man.
4: Let's
8: you got a
4: go.
8: Beat or just like that?
4: Let's do this. We'll come back. We'll do a quick commercial break, and then we'll come up with a beat right after that. You ready for that one?
8: Right.
4: I got you.
8: All right,
4: guys. So if we're tapped in, man, this is MK Direct Show. So, man, we're live on the radios, man. We are tapped in with All Terrain Records, man. They are a community-based group located in Milwaukee, man, from all over. We got people from Oklahoma. We got people from Racine. Racine, he's proud to wear the Wisconsin shirt, man, and Wisconsin hoodies. My guy here has been all over the country, man, and they've been to 2-4 flights. You gotta say 2+4 flights. Maybe 6. We'll just add it up. We'll say they've been on 6 flights together. We'll lock it in, guys. But if you guys want to know where you guys can find us at, man, we are MK Direct Social on all major platforms. 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No, I'm just messing with you guys. 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So stay tuned. This is a song by a local Milwaukee artist. His name is Don Allen. It's called 3004. Hope you guys like it. Let's get to it.

Let's go, guys. We're going to play one more song by another local Milwaukee artist, guys. I don't think that you guys are in tune to everything that we have going on the MK Direct social platform. So with that being said, we just want to make sure that you guys hear us and hear us clearly. This is a song called Homie by Genesis. I hope you guys like our song too as well.

0: Yo, guys, we are right back with MK Direct Social Live on the River West platform, man. And again, this is your host, Cartier Chris, with All Terrain Records in the building. And if you guys know what's going on, you're going to find out today, right now, and right here. We got a song for these guys, man. And last time before we got, you know, on these two commercial breaks before we listened to these awesome songs by these amazing Milwaukee artists, by these amazing Wisconsin artists, I should say, we were asking the three members of All Terrain to freestyle since they are artists. And, you know, MK Direct Social does a very eccentric show. If Nene was here, she'd be having a field day right now, laughing and having fun and talking her stuff, you know. But with that being said, let's get into what we got going on today. So we have Top Jen. He's an artist based out of the Midwest. And he has a couple instrumentals that we're going to get into. One of the songs that I'm looking at is called Deal With It. It's produced by a guy named Brad Ford Kevin R, I believe his name is. And this is fairly new. It's about 2 weeks old. It has about 14,000 views. I don't know if you guys want to look that up on IG or on YouTube. But we're going to get right into that and get these artists situated, if you know what I'm talking about. Song's about a minute and 49 seconds. And we could do it one or three ways, actually, because we have three artists on the stage. We can give them their own personal beat, or we can give them their own, the same beat. What do you guys want to do?
1: Let's pass it in between us.
0: Okay, let's do it. So you guys got 30 seconds. We'll mark it on the clock. You think you can go for 30 seconds without cursing? All right. We'll do 20 seconds.
2: We'll just pass if we need to. We don't need to.
0: Okay. So before you feel like you want to say this, you just slide over to the left.
2: I'm pretty good with it. We actually just did a show not too long ago down in Illinois, and we get there full assumption that it's just not normal show, but okay. it was a charity event.
0: Nice.
2: So we were just going out. We had some songs prepared. Get there. The song's got to be clean. For us, it wasn't a huge deal because all of our songs, when we perform, we just had to beat in the background. We say our vocals.
0: Nice.
2: So okay. We all had to censor ourselves, and I did pretty well. He did.
0: This guy's breathing pretty hard over here.
2: they may or may not have gotten in trouble there, but
3: I didn't curse. I was good.
4: Yeah, it was me. I was a problem.
0: So we gotta watch this guy then, huh? He should probably go last. Then, huh?
2: Yeah.
0: So if the show doesn't get aired, we have to blame this guy here. Then.
2: Just make sure you got the button on standby. So you just.
0: Yeah. All right, so we'll go from right all to right. middle to left, man. You guys ready for this?
3: All right.
0: All right, America. If you guys are watching Milwaukee, we're going to tap into All Terrain Records. Please shout out your name real quick.
2: My name is Loki.
0: Let's do it. And we got this beat by Top Op Jen called Deal With It. If you guys are tapped in, let's get to it.

0: Hold on. Run it back. So tell them who you are, man, real quick, man. Talk to them real quick. Say it one more time. Who are you?
1: It's Deezy.
2: Everybody call me Deezy, so I'll just lean into it.
0: Let's go. Deezy on the ones and twos, y'all. Y'all ready for this? Let's tap in.
2: Yeah, me and Richie spinning down that block, ayy. He hitting 80, there's a cop, wait.
0: Oh.
2: Nigga got that Glock on his lap, we ain't

0: Pitcher.
1: Run it back, run it back, run it back,
2: What's
1: man.
2: The worst that could happen? I swear.
1: Let's get it, y'all. Yeah. Talk to him, man. Let him know who you are.
3: So, yeah, my name's Coda.
1: Coda on the B. You ready?
3: Yeah, let's give it a try.
1: Let's do it.

0: Let's swap it, man. I got something for Richie, man.
1: Oh, full panic mode, man. See, I was like, oh no.
2: I can freeze.
3: It is definitely harder.
0: If you guys are tapped in on the radio, man, we got All Terrain Records freestyling, man, to some fiery beats, man. They know what it is, man. I got some good stuff for you guys. I got something for you, Richie. Right? Hold on, give me about 3 seconds, man, just to lock you in real quick. Let's get it. Y'all know what this beat is, man, and y'all know what we got going on here, guys. So if you guys are tapped in, this is MK Direct Social on your radio. If you guys want to check out the live stream, you guys can check us out on YouTube right now, also and on Apple. We are on the streaming. You guys want to tap in, you guys can see everything that's going on behind closed doors. You ready for this?
4: Yeah. Okay. You trying to beat up too?
0: Got you.
4: Hey, another late night. I'm finna ride this car until I see my brake light.
0: Yeah.
4: Hey, and then I hop out. I'ma ditch the car if it don't wanna drop out. It need a drop top, 4 bands. I need a fine girl with 4 friends.
0: Yeah.
4: I need a car that never stops. Take the governor, boy, I'm going to the top. Yeah, we out here in Milwaukee getting bands. Yeah, I need some money, I don't need no more friends. I'm just keep on looking on the block. I can see outside, boy, it's hot.
0: Yeah.
4: I just pulled up in True Religion, super fresh. Yeah, I think she like my linen.
0: Yeah.
4: Sometimes I like to freestyle, but it gotta be clean, so I'ma do it in the meanwhile.
0: Okay.
4: I just got a double cup, and I just spilled it on my pants, and I ain't even gonna clean it up, cause this is not my house, this is the trap. And I'm a big guy, and that's a fact.
0: Yeah.
4: I don't leave unless I'm strapped. I like mayonnaise with a cap.
0: Okay.
4: I like, that was gonna be a bad bar.
0: Oh, yeah.
4: So you know I'm spinning facts, gotta keep it clean, just like my racks.
0: Yeah.
4: That's clean money, I ain't no dummy. I ain't going to jail, I ain't got court money.
0: Yeah.
4: I ain't get bonded out, nah. I'm finna sit my app behind them walls.
0: Yeah.
4: I almost did it. Man, I need a new fitted. I'm wearing sandals, it's kinda like some moccasins.
0: Yeah.
4: I called your girl, asked her if she wanna top again.
0: Yeah.
4: I'm just outside, cooling like some, have to keep it clean. Hey, that's me on the scene. Hitting corners, bending tires in the thing.
0: Yeah.
4: Yeah, and we coming from Racine.
0: Okay.
4: Center Street, Milwaukee, we do our thing.
0: Okay, yeah.
2: Down the road, they rich in this

0: JD Rick. No, I'm just messing with y'all. But we right back with MK Direct Social, man. If y'all guys like that, man, make sure y'all tap in, man. Like, subscribe, and give us some likes on the actual Instagram and the YouTube channel, man. www.riverwestradio.com is where you can find this interview at. Listen to this very exciting interview that we got today. And you can find out more about All Terrain Records and what they have to offer. But now we're going to get into some more personal questions, and then we're going to get into some more game questions. So let's get to it. With that being said, let's get into the reason why you guys decided to start doing music. For whoever wants to answer, we'll leave that up in the air for you guys. Who wants to go first?
1: Truth, I sing, and I got a nice voice, and I like to sing. Okay. And they were just like, hey, let's make music. I was like, all right.
0: Okay, nice.
1: It was that simple for me.
0: So you're a singer now.
1: I sing. I do rap, but it has to be written. Otherwise, it's just the jumbled thoughts in my head.
0: Okay.
1: It just don't come out how I be wanting to. If I write it, it sounds so much better.
0: Okay, that's fire, man. And then,
2: yeah, Coda? So I kind of started using it as a therapeutic route. Me and my wife had a child that ended up being a stillbirth. And
0: sorry to hear that.
2: It's life. Thank you. Mm. No, I didn't mean to sound like, ooh, crass or rude, but
0: yeah.
2: No, thank you.
0: I mean, I left all my kids in my girl's mouth, so she ate them all. I was so mad.
3: Wow. I was like, whoa. Exactly.
0: What? I was like, whoa. She's a cannibal now.
2: But yeah, no.
1: I'm more of a guy that doesn't sleep with a woman that can get pregnant. I take my chances and keep them to myself.
0: I feel you, man.
2: I just ended up using it as a therapeutic route, and just started just writing poems and poetry.
0: Nice, man. All right, and
4: For me, I guess I did it because it was fun. I didn't really do it. I always loved music when I was younger. Listened to music that was way before my time. Music even further back than I can know. I know all the OG music. Fire. So always looking at unreleased music. So I just always loved music. And it was just about having fun, really. So when we first started, like Coda was saying earlier, we'd just be hanging out freestyling for hours at a time. I mean, we would sit there all night and just freestyle until we ain't got nothing left. And it was always just about having fun and just spending time with good people, you know. And now what we're doing is we're kind of branching out, trying to get ourselves out there and have more fun with it and maybe get a bigger crowd with things.
0: Okay.
4: And so really we just started having fun, and now we got even bigger goals. So
0: fire, yeah. Man, that's super fire, man. So, and then for you, Loki, what are you thinking? Right, Loki, right?
1: Nah. Wow.
0: Desi.
1: Oh, my heart.
0: See, that's the reason why I don't name drop, man. See? We always butcher names, man. I'm trying to tell you.
1: For me, it was more like, so I worked a job where I worked 12 hours. And
0: whoa, you're at Quad Graphics?
1: I was a forklifter.
0: Oh, Lord.
1: Plain and simple. But, like, I basically lifted, like, 100, 200-pound boxes of cranberries, and I just threw them on a belt. And then I go out to my car.
0: So
1: I smoke a blunt.
0: Why my Ocean Breeze didn't come on time then, right?
2: Yes.
1: No, that ain't got nothing to do with me. We just manufactured. Shipping was a whole nother area. But on breaks, we got like full breaks and a lunch. So I'd take lunch and break. I go smoke a blunt and I write like 4 or 5 songs in the car. I find just 5 random YouTube beats. I write 4 or 5 songs in the car. And then I send them to Coda and Rich. And it'd be like 1, 2, 3 in the morning because I work third. I can't work first. Can't do it.
0: Third shift is harsh, man.
1: I just write music. And I send it to him. He's like, yo, some of this shit's pretty good.
0: I definitely feel you on that.
1: I said, yeah, some of that shit's just angry. Yeah, delete that.
0: Nah, you're good. And then for you, you say Coda.
2: What was the question one more time?
0: So, I guess you kind of answered the question already in a sense, right?
2: Yeah.
0: You said why you kind of got into music and what was your purpose of... Okay, so let me ask you this question then. So, my question to you is, what is the most memorable moment in your life?
2: In my life total.
0: In your life total, yeah.
2: Oof, that's tough.
1: Good or bad?
0: Well, good. The most memorable moment. Good moments.

0: Bless you two times. He's a silent sneezer.
1: Appreciate you guys.
2: That's tough. Best memory. Right now, what I'm picturing is there's a mountain in Hawaii called Cocoa Head.
1: Okay.
2: Climbing that bad boy super early in the morning and watching the sunrise come.
1: So, is that something that you've done before?
2: Yes.
1: That's crazy.
2: Yo.
1: And you saw the lava flow, right?
2: No.
1: Did you see Moana?
2: Yes. No, but that's...
3: Not taking you serious.
4: No. I'm over here like...
1: Wait, Maui? No, that's dope, bro. That's super fire, man.
2: Yeah,
1: crazy story. Little background about me. So, I went to Wisconsin Lutheran High School. Okay, we're the same school where Con Knipple went to.
3: We played y'all.
2: Yeah.
1: Did you?
3: I went to Shoreland.
1: You went to what again?
3: Shoreland Lutheran.
1: Shoreland? That's crazy, man. Yeah.
3: Yeah. We lost to y'all like every year.
1: So, we had a pretty dope school, man.
0: They went to Shoreland.
1: Rich. Where did you go?
0: Public schools.
1: Okay. All of public schools.
3: You see how he didn't say a specific one.
1: That's fire, man. So I went there. When I graduated from there, I had a lot of opportunities to go to different colleges, right? So one was Liberty University out in Virginia. It was in Lynchburg. So I was like, there's no way in hell I'm going
3: out
1: there.
3: No fucking way.
1: No way. So I was like, screw that, right?
3: Lynchburg and we were
1: so I was like, screw that, right? So then I decided to say, you know what? There's Hawaii. Then there's Texas. So I said, okay, cool. Then we had another one for Arkansas, Pine Bluff. It's like historically, you know, HBCU school, whatever. And I was like,
3: not to interrupt, but let's just for the record, everybody realize he said, fuck Hawaii.
1: No. Cursing on the radio. Oh, right. Yes.
3: Forget Hawaii.
1: So there's no. So with that being said, we got to tie back in. All right. Got to get him to freestyle to redeem himself later on. Get him to do something. He has to redeem himself, guys, because now I have to edit this from there. So he's going to have to redeem himself. So you earned yourself a place on the redemption list.
0: You do not want to be on that list, bro.
1: Not once, but twice. Not Man. Once, but twice.
0: I've counted at least six times.
3: So yeah, right? That's my bad. That's
1: right?
3: My bad. I'll take that one.
1: And we'll get away with the S word, but I mean, the
3: F word hard.
1: The F bomb. Yeah. As long as you didn't say the B word, we're
0: you could have said
1: that,
0: Fruit
1: man.
0: Loops or something.
1: Yeah, man.
3: I'll take my L. Y'all got me. I'm here about it in the car. That's my fault. I'm going to hear about it on the car ride home. That's my fault.
1: All right, so, talk about your most memorable moment real quick. Sorry about that. I kind of mumbled that a little bit.
3: My most memorable moment.
1: Yeah, talk to the mic.
3: You said a good moment.
0: The best moment.
1: You got to keep it PG, bro, because I think you got
0: some
1: lucid
0: crazy
1: thoughts in
0: crazy
1: your head
0: thoughts.
1: Right now. I can tell by how you're looking
0: you got
1: at
0: that crazy
1: mic right now.
0: Look
3: I
0: in
3: don't
0: your eyes.
3: Have many good memories. That's the issue. So I would say... when my brother finally spoke to me again, it's been a minute since I talked to him. It's probably been like 20 years-ish.
1: Older brother or younger brother?
3: All my brothers are older. I'm the baby.
1: Okay, that's crazy.
3: I'm also the smallest. The whitest, but the smallest.
1: That's crazy, man.
3: Everybody's 6'4" and up.
1: Man, that's insane. Well, I mean, if it makes you feel any better, man, my dad is 6'6". My youngest brother is 6'6". My sister is 6 foot, and here I am standing 5'9", 5'8".
3: I'm stuck at 5'11". God just wouldn't let me have that inch. God was like, no, you're not getting that inch, bro. I've been 5'11" since 8th grade.
1: Thought about getting that little surgery, you know, where they make your legs longer. Say, I still want to be able to walk, man. I said, screw that.
3: And then you got to carefully walk the rest of your life because your leg can snap at any moment.
1: For a whole year, it was like, man, now I'm good on that, man.
3: Can't roll my shins no more, nothing. Right?
1: No what? Basketball, no nothing. Just got to walk like Rumpelstiltskin. It's like, nah, dude, I'm good.
5: Looking like Gumby.
1: Yeah, right.
0: For real.
1: Dead A, man, dead A. All right, guys. So, describe going from right to left, man. We'll start with you. Most horrible, tragicest moment that you have ever had to deal with. Let's retry. What is the craziest fan moment or craziest show that you've ever been to before? One where just went so left, you just like, dude, screw this.
0: One that went like bad.
1: Yeah.
0: Well, there's a lot of them.
5: Well, we got plenty of those.
1: Let's talk about it.
0: So being in show business, I mean, things go bad. That's what you learn from. I mean, you can't learn from every single mistake you see everyone else make. You're going to make mistakes yourself. You got to learn from. So, I mean, I couldn't even think of one solid one, but I could think of...
5: The drunk guy at the bar, huh?
0: Well, I could think of one that Coda's a part of.
5: I knew you were going to break Coda into this, bro.
0: It happened, I think, about a block that way, or maybe a block that way.
1: Was it Uptowner?
0: It wasn't Uptowners. It was another bar right on the corner.
1: Was it Rolling Rocks?
0: It might have been Rolling Rocks. Is that right here?
1: Right here.
0: Yeah, on the corner.
1: Yeah,
0: so it was right here on the corner.
1: Quarters,
0: like,
1: yeah, Quarters.
0: Yeah, it was probably like a good 15 steps away.
1: Okay. Quarters like a hole in the wall, man. But it's a good place, but it's a hole in the wall. I would never do an event there.
0: So we get there. I'm a little bit late, but that's because he always gets there early. So really, I wasn't late. I get there. He spills about 2 or 3 drinks within the first 5 minutes I'm there. I will say the countertop's a little crooked.
1: Yeah.
0: But that's him.
1: That's Quarters for you.
0: So we wait. We watch these talented artists up there. They all do their thing real good. We go up there. We're doing real good. Comes to the last song. And as we're performing, pretty much all the way there, Coda forgets a couple of his lines. So me being me, he's done the same for me many a times. If one of us forgets our bars, one of us starts rapping the bars for
1: him. Steps up, okay.
0: Yeah,
1: nice.
0: So I started doing that. It was just a little bit, but I caught him for it. And that was just normal. We didn't think much about it. And then as we go to leave, there's this guy that I assume doesn't own a house. And partakes in a lot of drinking.
1: Oh, Lord.
0: He was hanging out there, and he was very adamant about how I did a great job catching him up and that he needs to practice more and this, and this. And usually he doesn't. He does great. He knows what he's doing. Right. But when it's somebody else telling him this, I'm having a field day. So I'm outside. I'm like, yeah, you heard what he said, bro. I caught you, bro. Like, man, like, you better listen to what he's saying. And
1: that's crazy.
0: For like a whole hour, probably like half an hour, just sat there rage baiting him outside with this homeless guy, essentially. This
1: homeless guy.
0: it was great. And then the homeless guy classic. Tried to get my phone number, and I had to give him a fake phone number, and then he left.
1: Did you give him Mike Jones, right?
0: No, I should have.
1: 2-1-0-330-8004.
0: Yeah, man.
1: Your name's Mike, and he's good.
0: I gave him my phone number.
5: Soulja Boy's usually my go-to.
1: Right?
0: I gave him my phone number, but I switched around the digits. So if he tries hard enough, maybe he'll call me, but... What would he need to call me for? That was one of the good ones.
1: That's crazy.
0: Oh yeah, I could have called him. We could have put it on a 3-way call and got on your case.
1: That's insane.
0: But that wasn't like a terrible things went wrong, but it did go wrong and it was hilarious. It was very memorable for me, and I will always remember that. And I should have got his number so I could invite him over for his birthday, something like that. Like, happy birthday, guess who I brought. But yeah.
5: Hey,
1: classic man. Bar friend, man.
0: Man.
1: That's insane, guys. All right, so let's talk about upcoming shows that you guys have on the Dolly and what you guys intend on doing as far as like your music moving forward. We'll start with you, Coda, since he told that embarrassing story about you.
2: Yeah, man. That homeless guy. Fun dude. But yeah, no. So actually, tomorrow night we're at Julian's Hall and Lounge. We're we're throwing an event there with a lot of dope artists coming through.
1: Nice.
2: You
1: got a Gemini the Stoner is gonna be there, right?
2: Yes, sir.
1: Yeah, that's one of my artists too.
2: Yeah,
1: that's pretty dope.
2: Yeah, it's gonna be a great time.
1: Nice.
2: Also, at the event tomorrow, we're gonna be raffling some Summerfest tickets.
1: Okay, nice.
2: We're also opening for Rick Ross. August 1st.
1: Okay.
2: We're in Illinois at the base camp with it.
1: Is it giving you lemon pepper wings from Wingstop?
2: That's a great question.
0: I'm a garlic parmesan type of guy.
1: I'm with that.
0: Or the hot honey rub, bussin'.
1: I'm with that all day. What
5: I
1: you
5: like
1: going
5: the
1: with?
5: Louisiana rub.
1: You said like the Louisiana rub. You gotta get that Noriega one.
0: Also, to tap into what he was saying, that show tomorrow is called The Heat Check. It's a live music showcase.
1: Okay.
0: We're going to have a bunch of artists out there. It's at 2125 West North Avenue in Milwaukee. Be there. No outside alcohol.
1: Okay.
0: You got to be 18 to get in, 21 to drink. They are serving alcohol there.
1: Nice.
0: We got a lot of artists there. So, pop out.
1: Let's do it.
3: Is it a cost to get in?
0: Yes, I believe if you're an artist, it's free to get in. And if you're a supporter, it's $10.
2: That's
1: nice,
2: right.
1: Nice.
2: We're also raffling some Rick Ross tickets as well. And if you follow and get a raffle ticket, get in for $5.
1: So, okay, nice.
0: Yeah.
1: Nice. You guys hear that on the live stream, guys? They're offering 2 sets of tickets. They're giving away Rick Ross tickets. Huh. And they're giving away the Summerfest tickets if you guys are interested in that too as well. So make sure you guys tap in tomorrow so you guys can win some free tickets from All Terrain Records during their huge performance and showcase that they're doing at 2125 West North Avenue, Julian's Lounge, Julian's Hall. Let's get it. Let's go. All right, so those are the shows that you guys have coming up, which is going to be tomorrow, right?
2: That's right.
0: Yes.
1: So what would you say, moving forward, is something that you guys have in your 5-year plan? Like something that you guys have a goal for that you guys want to obtain, you know, whether that be like more showcases, doing more showcases, whether that's doing more traveling tour dates, whether that's meeting Rick Ross and getting signed to whatever record label he owns, or just being a better you. Or actually just taking your thing, you know, Alterin Records and starting your own label and just bringing artists in under your, you know, what do you guys have in store for that?
2: So as of right now, we just want to become better artists and help the community as well and help other people become better artists and better people themselves. We are on a nonprofit board called Homegrown.
1: And okay.
2: Like you were saying, we're just trying to do more shows, expand past Milwaukee, get into the Chicago area, get into this the whole Midwest again.
1: Fire. Yeah, Chicago's a huge market. I'm not going to lie. That's where we're at a lot. There's a lot of great artists out there, too.
2: I think that would be the 5-year goal, get into this the whole Midwest area.
1: So real quick before we go to the next two, right? If you're in Chicago, can you please get them to stop doing that fast leg dancing thing that they're doing out there?
3: No.
1: It's just a lot. I'm just tired of seeing
3: it. We can't do it.
1: You can't do it?
3: No.
1: We got to teach them the Milwaukee music.
3: I'm going to be honest with you. That's they dance, bro.
1: It's just insane.
3: It is, but I'm going to be honest with you. You know what else is insane?
1: Talk to
3: us. Water dancing.
1: Water dancing? What is that?
3: But that's been...
1: Tomorrow, belly rolling?
3: Nah, river dancing. You ever seen river dancing?
1: River dancing? That's basically what they're doing. That's basically on a fast
3: dance. That's their stuff, man. Oh, you can't knock somebody's stuff.
1: Why do they call it diddy bopping though?
3: Because they be
2: diddying
3: and bopping.
2: Got to change the name of that thing.
3: They enjoy man. That's their dance. Man.
1: That's insane. No,
3: that's their heritage. They come from their hometown. That's like Africa. We see some of them dances and we be like, I'm going to sit out of that.
1: I definitely can relate to you on that. All right, so real quick, what would you say your 5-year goal plan is for the group All Terrain? Where do you see yourself in 5 years?
6: So with All Terrain, our whole motto is artists that come from all walks of life.
1: Okay.
6: All walks of life. That means you a hood dude. You're a lover, you're doing folk music, EDM, whatever you're doing, as long as it fits in some way, we want to show you. Like, we want to show you off type stuff.
1: Okay.
6: A big thing about us is the shows that we throw, we like to show off other artists. We like to show the world there's more out there.
1: You perform and then have other artists perform to showcase them too as well.
6: Always. When we throw our shows, our performance, we like to perform, absolutely.
1: Okay, nice.
6: But, like, our main goal, we want everyone to move up. We don't want everybody to sit stagnant and be depressed and angry and all the stuff they're going through in life. They can't find no way to showcase what they have.
1: Okay.
6: That's how you find some of the holes in the wall. Some people will be in the wall and they'll be sitting there and they'll have something that's so beautiful.
1: Right.
6: And they can't show it because they don't have a way to show it. They don't have a way to perform it and perfect it. They don't have a way to put it on the internet. They don't have a way to showcase their craft. Some people talk about stuff in songs, and they'll have 30 views on YouTube. And they'll be better than some of the stuff out. I got a homie in Florida That brother's been going for like 4 or 5 years, and when I tell you he's one of the coldest that I know. He sounds just like Juice. I'm talking about cold. And it's like when you see some of these people, you hear some of that music, it touches you in a different way, you know? Everybody got to talk their own type of stuff. And I think our 5-year goal is, yeah, we want to get famous. We want to get money. We want to do all this. Yeah, absolutely. But at the same time, we don't want to be up there all alone.
1: Right. It's lonely at the top, though.
6: Man, I hear you.
1: How do you feel that?
6: But it's lonely because them people didn't bring nobody.
1: Good catch. I used to play softball.
6: Hey, after telling everybody to quiet down and then letting loose,
1: I'll feel you on that, man.
6: I'll be a lot better, I promise.
1: All right, Loki, what you saying, man? What's your 5-year goal, man, real quick?
0: I guess safety, peace, and success, really. I want everybody to be safe. I want everybody to see success. I want people to get this money. I want people to get a house if that's what you're looking for. Really just achieve your goals. That's what I want us to do. That's what I want the people around us to do. That's what I want the community to do. You know, just people be safe. Do things that genuinely make you happy rather than things you see online that you think that'll make you happy because you see it and you see those people are so happy. Do stuff that actually makes you happy. Go out and find things that makes you happy. Go try new things and doing new things. So I just want to, I guess, open myself up to a bunch of more things I'd never do.
1: That's fire.
0: So go places I'd never be. Stay out way too late. Have fun. And get this money and try to be safe, I guess.
1: Living the Ashton Kutcher life, man.
0: Yeah.
1: That's what he does now. Yeah. Hey, all right, so I got 3 personal questions real quick. Going to be about 10 seconds for you guys each. And then we're going to get into some game questions right afterwards, okay?
2: Let's
1: go. Got about 10 minutes left. 9 minutes left now. All right, so the first question is real personal. If today was your last day on Earth, right, and you didn't see anything moving forward and you had to leave a legacy, right, and you had to let people know, like, what you stood for and what to live by, what would that be for you? We'll start with you first.
0: I would steal the fastest car that Dodge makes. I would probably make the fastest lap I could around Milwaukee. And then I would, maybe I'd like rob a bank and give it out to everybody.
1: Okay, I guess. Okay, I feel that. Desi.
6: All right. Easy. Half the day I would spend with my moms.
1: Okay.
6: Because she's about the only person I give 2 fucks about. Words.
1: Gotcha.
6: Dang, man. Right.
1: You're good.
6: And then after that, honestly, I would talk to the few friends I got, tell them, hey, this is probably going to be it for me, yada, yada, yada. Get through all that, and I'd be like, let's go drink or something.
1: I'll show you on that.
0: Can I have one more thing to do?
1: Go ahead.
0: I'd also talk to God. Let him know I'm coming. Hope he accepts me when I get there. So.
1: Facts,
2: last day on
1: Coda. Yeah. Talk to us.
2: Yeah, I guess I would just want to spend it with family for real. You know what I mean? Like, yeah, no, there's nothing much to.
6: But at the same time, I wouldn't tell nobody.
1: Nothing drastic at all. Would you do? Like, he's thinking about stealing SRT Hellcat.
2: No.
1: Super black cats or whatever.
0: Yeah, that's what I'd be doing. For sure, bro.
6: Not
0: for
6: the super
0: sure.
6: Black cats, though.
1: Whatever they're called.
0: I've only got to drive one once. I've got to do it again, especially if it's the last night.
2: I'm a pretty simple guy. Okay. I feel like at the moment, there's nothing that I want to really, really, really do. So, we ball. We just kick it with the family and go out peacefully, hopefully.
1: That's fire, bro.
6: That's a good question.
1: All right, so my next question for you guys real quick, 20 seconds each for you guys too as well, is there's children, there's youth, right? And obviously with us being here in River West community, we're all based on youth movement and youth organization and uniting the community by the best way that we can with using our voices and using our personalities, using our talent, using our stage presence, you know what I'm saying, in a sense to enlighten and influence the youth to do positive things, right? It's a lot of trap music, there's a lot of Kia Boys, there's a lot of nonsense going on in the communities, and we want to put an end to that, you know what I'm saying? We're not going to put an end to all of it, but what message would you have for the youth in regards to being a better person, living a better life, and being just a better overall individual in today's society? What would you say to them?
0: I would say don't be a follower. Just do your own thing. If one of your friends wants you to do something that you're not comfortable with, or you might be second guessing, ask an adult. Ask somebody you trust. You know, you got parents around, ask them. If you have nobody, go to a pastor, go to a church, ask them if what you're doing is good or what this route you're going through is a good idea. And just try to stay out of trouble, really. Just try to be happy and stay out of the wrong place at the wrong time if you can, you know. Don't make bad decisions. My best advice would be.
1: Okay, I feel you on that.
3: You are loved. Life's hard. It's going to be hard. It's going to get harder. But if you keep going how you're going and you try to really find your way, it's going to be all right. But it's hard. It's really hard. It's really hard to be happy every day. It's really hard to want to do stuff every day. It's really hard to want to go to work every day. It's really hard to deal with people every day. It's hard. It's really hard. But in the end, you're going to get what you want. Just keep after it.
1: That's fire. That's fire. And then you, Koda, what would you say?
2: I would say probably take your time. There's no rush in trying to grow up. You're going to get there regardless. So enjoy yourself while you're a kid. Again, I know not every child has a stress-free life, but right. It's going to be as stress-free as it gets for this point.
1: I agree. For that point
2: in time. So try to enjoy the little moments, the little things, and don't rush. Take your time.
1: Okay. I'll fill you on that. All right, and then my last final personal question before we get into these last 4 minutes of game questions, right, would be if you had to do a feature with any artist in the city of Milwaukee, outside the city of Milwaukee, or outside the country, who would that artist be?
0: Dead or alive.
1: Dead or alive.
0: Juice WRLD for sure.
1: Juice WRLD?
0: Oh, yeah.
1: Nice.
0: Oh, yeah.
1: Desi?
6: Honestly, I like Gemini.
1: Gemini?
6: Yeah.
1: That a call.
6: I feel like me and Gemini would make some fire low key.
1: Banger. I'm outside.
6: I'm outside. Yeah.
1: That's fire.
2: Oh, yeah. I'm on love. Psych. No, I don't.
1: That's dope.
2: It gets me hyped Gemini. Every time.
1: We had him on air literally last week before you guys got on here, too, man. He's just like you sitting in that same seat. That might be a bad seat to sit in. I'm not going to lie. You might have to get rid of that white chair and put in a black one there or something.
6: He was doing the same stuff, huh?
1: Yeah, man. Might have to get you a stand-up chair, man. One of those little white folding chairs over there.
6: Every interview, I am usually so good. And
0: lies.
6: The one time.
1: That's fire.
6: No, I usually keep calling
1: what you got.
6: Cold.
1: Who would you?
6: The bad one, low-key.
2: Oh, artist?
1: Yep, if you had to pick an artist.
6: Milwaukee, right?
2: No.
1: Milwaukee or outside, anywhere.
6: Oh.
1: Dead or alive.
0: I know who it's going to be.
2: Who?
0: Cole.
2: That would be fire, but not. No, I think a Mac Miller feature would have been
1: Mac Miller. Yeah, okay,
2: I feel
1: that's
2: like,
1: fire.
2: I feel like, that's fire. Yeah, I feel like it would have been lit.
1: That's pretty dope, man. All right, guys. So we're gonna go into these next segments, called the Milwaukee Game Venue. And if you guys know anything about what we have to offer, it's more of a lighter side of things to give a little bit of a inspiration to those who are uninspired, in a sense. And if I could find this music to pull up real quick, then we could start this game real quick. But, you know, as always, my computer loves to be very slow. And we just need to educate it a little bit so it can be just a little bit smarter. But, hey, life is life. And life is always life. So let's get to it. So, all right. You guys ready for this?
0: Yes.
1: So the way this works is this is called the Milwaukee Spelling Bee.
2: Oh,
1: okay.
6: No.
1: The Milwaukee Spelling Bee, we ask you a couple questions. And we give you a definition. It's either going to be Milwaukeean or it's going to be Wisconsinian. All right. Wisconsin. There is no Latin. There is no any other origin besides Milwaukeean or Wisconsinian. All right. So if you guys are going to tap to this, I'm going to say the definition. I'm going to give you a word. I'm going to make it easy for you for the first one, but you have to spell it the Milwaukee way. All right. Three questions for all of you guys. You guys can answer it. If you spell it right, you spell it right, you spell it right, you guys all get it right. You ready? The first word on the list is called brother. What it do, brother? I'm chilling right now, mother, with my brother. How do you spell the word brother?
2: B B-U. Oh.
0: No, you got it.
2: B-U-D-D-E-R.
1: No.
6: Missed a whole letter. No. I'm like, what the fuck?
1: Do it again. Do it again. One more time.
0: It's B-R-U-D-D-E-R.
6: Thank you.
1: Let's go. We got him tapped in. Let's go. All right, second question real quick.
6: Burner.
4: Oh, my God.
1: All right, second question real quick is going to be, spell the word cheap ah. But we cannot, you have to spell it the Milwaukee way. The way, you guys are familiar with Bankhead, right?
0: Yeah.
1: Okay, so how do you spell broke ah?
0: Is it broke eye or cheap eye?
1: Broke eye. Broke eye.
0: It's just B-R-O-K-E space. A, well, I don't know if you gotta do the space, but A-H-H-H, a bunch of H's.
1: Let's go, yeah, my boy. Yes. Got it, my boy. Got it. Alright, alright. And you guys are like sports fans, right?
0: Nah.
1: Not a sports fan? A little bit. What sports do you like?
6: I can figure it out.
1: What sports do you like?
2: Oh, like NBA. NBA. USA.
0: Street racing.
1: So you guys are familiar with like the recent trading of Giannis, right?
2: Oh, yeah.
1: All right. So the word on the list is Giannis Kupo. How do you spell Giannis Kupo?
0: It's going to be Giannis.
6: I got you, Rich. I got you.
3: G-I. All
1: right.
3: A.
1: Go.
3: N-N.
1: Okay.
3: Giannis. I-S, right?
1: Yeah, yep.
3: And then space.
1: Okay.
3: Star. T-S-K. Space. Star. T-S-K. Space.
0: You didn't do the first part of it.
1: No, Gabby, man.
6: Or something like that, right?
1: All right, guys. So that's all the time that we got today, man. We are tapped in with All Terrain Records on MK Direct.
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Well, okay, welcome back to La Java. I'm your host, the Zen Rebel. And we started off today's program with the great Bob Marley and his fabulous Wailers. The song is called Zimbabwe. And we are not going to play reggae music today, but instead we're going to dive into the music from this wonderful country of Zimbabwe, whose name means House of Stone. And it takes its name from the ancient city of Great Zimbabwe, one of Africa's most extraordinary treasures and a symbol of the country's rich cultural heritage. So we are going to listen to next one of my favorite musicians, the great Thomas Mapfumo, and the name of this song is called Hawa Hawa.

Praise Zah, and the name of the song was Zamutzana. Before that, we heard Love More Mejevana, and the name of his song was Chitima. Before that, we heard the DJ Night Freak, who played a live set in Bulawayo in 2025. Before Night Freak, we heard Oliver M. Tukudzi, and the name of his song was, oh my lord, here we go. It was Mutserendende. And we started off this long set with Thomas Mapfumo and the Blacks Unlimited, Hawa Hawa. So you're listening to La Java. I'm your host, the Zen Rebel. You can always contact me at lajavashow@gmail.com if you would like to give some suggestions. So, that said, let's continue. We're going to listen to Thorne Miller, and this is called House of Dreams.

Well, unfortunately, we're getting very close to the end of our show. In the background, we are listening to Thorne Miller's remix of Ben Wersholad's Means Are the End. And before Thorne Miller's remix, we heard Nazibo Mutudze, and the name was Zarui. And before that, we heard Stella Rumbizei, and the name of the song that we heard was Chiweshe Wa Wa Zekuru. And we started off this set with Thorne Miller again and his House of Dreams. Well, I hope you've enjoyed the music from Zimbabwe today. I hope as well you're joining next week for another edition of La Java. Until then, I hope you all have a wonderful week. Ciao, mes amis.

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2: What would I try if I was safe always? How I feel right now is okay. Do something every day that scares me. Cause these feelings are temporary. Face the pain, feel the love, we're so closed off. Now I wanna build some stuff. It takes a village or maybe your whole city. The illest ones are always the ones who know the gritty. The struggle, who's growing with me if your soul is pretty in the flow. It's titty.

is Brewmeister with you here on River West Radio, WXIW 104.1. This is, I think, the first or second. This is second official. Sorry. I'm behind the times here. I was going to say, is the first one of the summer? I was like, no, I think we did last week. I think it was technically summer. Yes. Bad with calendars, bad with math. Poor student. That's me. If you're buckled up for this experience for the next 3 hours, I salute you. Thank you for listening. Here at River West Radio, this is the place where we throw CD cases around. And we play Nine Inch Nails at 9 o'clock because it's a thing that we've just always kind of done.

Hey. That was Rivers of Nile right there doing Evidence off of their self-titled release from last year. Before that, De Kreutzen with Downtime off of Cement. The Women gave you the riff off of the Laughing demos. No, if I'm going to be playing too many cassettes, that was really quiet. I don't know if that was just a one-time thing or what. We'll figure it out. So we'll give it another shot in this next half hour. Corrosion of Conformity, Broken Man. Before that, Danzig, Dirty Black Summer. And As Alive As You Need Me to Be by Nine Inch Nails kicked us off. 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You'll find a lot of great talking shows, podcasts, and the like that you can get into. You can get the kind of a sense of the show if you are just tuning in for the first time and you want to start listening to something on the regular. Just kind of check out the website and eventually you'll figure out when the show you like is airing. We always do it here live 9 a.m. to noon on Mondays because that is when I am most available. And a three-hour block is something you have to be willing to just commit to. Don't know why I decided to do this, but it is the thing that I wanted to do when I started the show. So there you go. It's just about time for me to play another song, I think. The debate is, do I go old school, classic, or do I do something a little bit more off the beaten path? I think I'll start with the classic and then we'll move into the off the beaten path song. So, this is an oldie but a goodie you'll be very familiar with.

There you have it, Hatebreed, with their song Perseverance off of that very same titled release. Gonna have to miss them this year. Something else is happening that night that's going to be very important to me. Deftones before that with Bored. Lost Tribes of the Moon preceded that with Revenant off of their first release, their self-titled. Am I getting this right? Is it Julie Brandenburg on that one? Or... oh no, the CD case is on, and I tried to talk about it without knowing what I'm talking about. This is what you do. The who does the lyrics and the vocals on your stuff? That's Janine Road, that's it. The second one is the one that has Julie on it. The first one is Janine. Okay, so then, before that, Haunt with Soaring Through the Ages off of Ignite. Double Life with Followers off of White and Black. And we started this whole half hour off with Metallica, For Whom the Bell Tolls. My name is Keechy, the Brewmeister here. This is WXRW 104.1 LPFM, also known as River West Radio. We stream live on riverwestradio.com, but we also have all of the shows cut up into podcasts. If you listened to last week's show, I had a guest on. It was Wax Cherubs, and they had a show on Saturday night. If you made it out to that, good. If not, you're kind of doing what I did. I wasn't able to make it. I'm helping my mom move into a new apartment. It's very, very much difficult because there's a lot of stairs at her old place. Ugh. But there's all kinds of shows coming up, too, so we'll just hopefully over the course of this show, I'll have you have some information for some other things that are happening in case you wanted to go or need something to do. It's getting into the second hour of the program, and I have to shake things up a little bit.

0: to your grave.
1: All right, you've reached the halfway point of the show with me. Congratulations, you win more music. The tracks, though, that you just heard, we started off with The Cars, Shake It Up. Then we did Deerhoof, Sealed with a Kiss, off of Apple O. Boom Boom Satellites with Scattered Monkey, off of Out Loud. Followed by the Brian Jonestown Massacre, Let's Pretend It's Summer, although we don't really have to pretend today. Dire Straits, Walk of Life. Homesick, James Williamson, Gotta Move. Followed that up with Billy Boy Arnold with Billy Boy's Blues. And then Sunnyland Slim closed us out with The Devil Is a Busy Man. Kind of a little blues block at the end of the set. That's pretty fun. I'd do that more often. I would. Just got to get my S together. 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Also, a good place to go if you want to learn about podcasts and other shows that take place on this airwave. 104.1 LPFM, WXRW, Milwaukee. Okay, coming up, I am going to be exploring this thing a little bit. I played something off of this, maybe a few weeks ago. And I'm familiar with the Kingston Trio, and this is live at Crazy Horse. But here's the catch. The track listings have timestamps on them and that do not match the CD as it's displaying. So that leads me to believe there's some jibber-jabber, some introductions, and perhaps long extended applause breaks that they've chosen to keep on the track, and that they've probably put the length of the song on here, but not the actual, they haven't cut it down. That's what I'm thinking it is, because it is a live CD. Why they did that, I do not know. But we'll see what happens when I play Worried Man Blues, since we've just done a blues break. And I think that's what goes down on this. But the problem that I have is the only other track that I have played off of here is Jocko the Sad Circus Clown. I know there was some talk on that one, but it was still listed at what I think is the correct length of the track. So, yeah, it's the CD. It's the right disc and everything. But as far as I can tell, it is very strangely labeled. That's all. Let's go. Worried Man Blues. Let's see how it goes. After that, we'll have another miracle.
2: We started this group singing calypso music right out of college, and we went over to what we call folk-oriented material. And then we made our first album in 58, and it was part folk-oriented material, some sea chanties and some calypso. And a couple of disc jockeys in Salt Lake City picked up on one of the songs on the album and plugged it as a single. It's a song called Tom Dooley. In a couple of weeks, a fellow from Capitol Records came to us with a box full of money. And he said, "Here, you're folk singers." And we said, "You bet your ass we are. We got no problem with that." You know? Now, this might be amusing to you. We got two Grammys in our life. The first one was for the first year of the Grammys, given in 1959 for 58. And they had just called us folk singers.

0: singers, and they didn't have a folk singing category. So they gave us a Grammy for Best Country and Western Presentation. And the next year, we got a Grammy for Best Folk Performance for the same song. Whoopee. And you can't imagine how strange that was to us. 1 minute you're playing in a club in Reno, the next minute you're in a ticker tape parade in Salt Lake City.
1: And the next minute you're in a palimony suit in Iowa. Just remember, the closer we get to November 3rd, if God had wanted us to vote, he would have given us candidates.
2: Thank you all for being here. You've been a great audience.
3: Worry Man Blues?

I was right. Going all the way back to the very beginning of this past half hour, the Kingston Trio, it was indeed a song that started with a lot of talk. But you know, folk singers have stories they got to tell. And we are a home for marginalized and alternative voices. So not going to fast forward through that. Kingston Trio, Worried Man Blues, started us off live at the Crazy Horse. We followed that up with Steve and Seagull's Perfect Strangers, quite the cover, off of Another Miracle. Lil Rev with Keep My Skillet Good and Greasy off of Claw and Hammer. Big Richard gave you Back Porch Dove off of Girl Dinner. And then Lil Rev came back backing up Larry Penn in the mist of Colorado's mountain railroads from around the campfire. Danny B gave you Downwater off of Chicken Man is Doomed, and we closed it out with Miles Coyne and the Rusty Nickel Band with the Windy City off of their self-titled. My name's Keechee the Brewmeister, here with you on River West Radio, WXRW 104.1 LPFM Milwaukee. Streaming live on riverwestradio.com. Do go check that out at some point. I did promise I was going to look up shows, but I just am so lazy. And also, I care, but I, you know, don't have time to always be looking at everything. Everybody else's shiz. Tell me if you got something. How about that? If you got a thing you need me to know, you need other people to know about, I do my best to tell everybody else. Otherwise, I got to look at the local stuff on my FB, and that's like, you never know what you're going to get there. I guess there's a jazz night going on at Maxie's today, because today's Monday, remember. See, and that's the thing. It also jumps way ahead sometimes. You got to go to this week. Buju Banton, Stephen Marley playing Summerfest this Friday. What else we got? Cigarette Break at Indaba Nights this Wednesday. I don't know who some of these folks are, man. Like, I'm not trying to be, like, whatever, but, you know, I'm also like, whatever. The Goonies. The feature on Beecher this Wednesday in West Dallas. So, you can go, like, see a big movie. Old school. And speaking of old school, there's a Friday night retro dance party. DJ Paul's going to be hosting that on Center Street at Mad Planet. So there's that. There is no Poets Monday this week, I think I should mention. That's probably why I'm doing it like this. Oh, this Saturday, Jelly Roll. That's something that's going on. Open mic at the Gig on Wednesday. That's something. The comedian Steve Hofstetter makes a lot of... Well, he gets hecklers coming in. Makes a lot of heckler videos. It's at the Vivarium on Friday. What else? Scrolling, Bo. Just scrolling here. Lost Brave at Summerfest Whammy Stage. So if you go to the Whammy Stage, there you go. That's happening on Thursday. 3:30 in the afternoon. I am not telling you. I mean, as much as I said I came around on the concept of karaoke, I am not telling you when and where karaoke's happening. You can find that out yourself. We're trying to support performers here as much as we can by letting people know that stuff is happening. That's really all it is. Yeah, that's good. I think that's plenty of help. Let's get into some jazz for a little bit because it's that time. I got Coleman Hawkins and Roy Eldridge live with Carrie queued up, ready to go. So here you have it.

Okay, there we go with the Santana Negra off of Supernatural. Before that, the Roots with Lazy Afternoon off of Do You Want More? Garage à Toi before that with Antoine off of Outremer. And Dizzy Gillespie with the Blue and Boogie off of Groovin' High. And we started it off with Coleman Hawkins and Roy Eldridge performing Carrie. And I guess that's live at the Opera House.

just threw in the cassette player after taking out the Santana. And this is a little segment that I decided it would be kind of fun to do. We'd done it with a couple other cassettes prior to this, so this is our effort at, I guess, continuity here on River West Radio, WXRW, LP, Milwaukee, 104.1. The name of this track is Dr., I believe it's pronounced Alice. It's A-L-L-E-S. So, Dr. Alice or Dr. L's. I bet you he sings it in the song, and then we'll find out how it's supposed to be pronounced. But here we go, Snowpeck.

0: Son, why don't you do your old man a favor and head into the kitchen? Set the oven to preheat at 400 degrees Fahrenheit.
1: Sure thing, Dad. What are we having for dinner tonight anyways?
0: Tonight, son, meat's on the menu.

All right. We're just wrapping the show up here with Love Darts there. The CD's called Girly. That was Starlight Lovers. That's for all of you Starlight Kid fans out there. It's too bad about the loss, but she'll bounce back. She will. Before that, International Noise Conspiracy with the Reproduction of Death off of Survival Sickness. A little bonus track. I didn't know I had that disc with me. It was kind of sneaking along with a different CD, so we got that one. The RPMs before that with I Don't Want to Be Young off of the Great Lost Brew Wave album. Also off that same CD, we heard the Acetones with, or is it the Acetones? I don't know. Some People is the name of that song. Cryptids gave us West Side Wendigo off of Creature Comforts. That's a request from our friend Nick. And we had the Lawrence of Arabia soundtrack, the song or the thing called Miracle, I guess. And of course, we started off with Snowpeck, Dr. Alice, first band on the moon in our little cassette project where we try to play something off the cassette in order each week. So that's literally track two. We've got a ways to go with this all. So we'll see how it all goes. That's tape, by the way, came out when I was born. So it's wild to me that I have that here, but it's also not so wild if you think about it. What do we got? End of the show coming up here. Holy smokes, it's that time. There is no Poets Monday tonight, so you can go wherever you like and find a place, a stage. I think they still got Uptowner and Bremen Cafe are doing open mics on Mondays. Not 100% sure on that, but I believe they are. So if you need to get up there and share your feelings, you can do that in those places. And, yeah, that's about it. 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My name is Keith G. the Brewmeister. I'm here with you live on Mondays, 9 a.m. to noon each week, doing my best to provide you with some tunes to help you start it off properly. Right now, the weather is outside. So go out and experience that. Oof. And they say nothing's... Wait, I don't know. I had a line for this, but I don't remember what it was. Things are bigger in Texas, I guess.

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0: Hello, all you beautiful people. Welcome to episode 60 of Non-Genre. Yes, episode 60, the officially official 60th episode of this radio show that I've been putting on for you all and myself, really. We have a very bouncy, ballet funked up, housey, groovy. You guys know, you should know by now how I get down. And if you don't, either way, you're going to have to strap in your seatbelt for this one. Relax, put on the air. It's summer. Happy June. Happy Juneteenth. Happy summer solstice. Happy Cancerian season. And happy Gemini season. There are a couple of Geminis that I keep close to me, and they know they're special because they know they're Geminis. Speaking of Cancer season, my birthday is coming up next Monday, and so I will be heading out of town this weekend, really to DJ all weekend. Not my own birthday parties, but you know what? That's okay with me. I had my golden last year, and it was really content with that. And also, I won't be counting after this year, so it is what it is. Technically, I am still 27, and I'm just gonna leave it at that. So grab your water, stay hydrated. Of course, if you've been dripping sweat, awesome for you. We want you to stay hydrated out there. I definitely have been playing some pickleball. Got some tournaments coming up, of course. So, let's get this ride over with. Here we go. Go.
1: Just face. Feel my face.

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2: What would I try if I was safe always? How I feel right now is okay. Do something every day that scares me, cause these feelings are temporary. Face the pain, feel the love, was so closed off. Now I wanna build some stuff. It takes a village or maybe a whole city. The illest ones are always the ones who know the gritty. The struggle, who's growing with me? If your soul is pretty in the flow, it's chitty chitty.

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0: Welcome, welcome, welcome back to the dressing room. I'm your host, 22, and we throw fits here, not shame, but I'm going to keep it cute. But I'm going to always tell y'all what they saying in these mean streets, okay? I'm here with my fashion family, of course, my fashion family from the 400 Proof Podcast. Say what's up to the people.
1: What's going on, Milwaukee?
0: What's going on? We got a good show for you guys, as always. We had a few topics that we're going to get into here. I know y'all watched the verses. If y'all didn't watch the verses, I mean, we're going to talk about it anyway. We had an all-white party that happened over the weekend. A few people have dropped, like, some collabs. Jay-Z did drop some hot stuff. And we have to talk about Giannis, because, I mean...
1: Man, you know what I got to say about Giannis.
0: That's Giannis insane. Ain't honest. Giannis ain't honest is insane.
1: Giannis ain't keep it honest. We need to make hey River West, we need to River West Radio, we need to make t-shirts for that. Giannis wasn't honest.
0: That is insane. Giannis wasn't honest. He hurt a lot of people's feelings.
1: Yeah, man. It felt like a breakup for real.
0: Does it?
1: Yeah.
0: It really
1: I never understood that when they say that, like sports fans, but yeah, we definitely mad about that. We ain't over that yet. It's gonna take a while.
0: That is insane. So, like, what do you think is gonna be like the outcome for the team? Like,
1: I think the bus gonna be good. We got Tyler Hero, he from Milwaukee, so him coming back, that's gonna be real exciting for the city. I think everybody gonna be ready to, you know what I'm saying, see that.
0: I think so, and I'm just a girl. So, you know, I'm just sitting there watching, like, you know, Giannis leaving. That's like, he's the star. Like, he's one of the first megastars that I've seen, like, in my time, in my own eyes, in my own interest, right? Like, as a kid, you know, I went to the games with my mom. We knew Sam Cassell and Ray Allen and Ray, like, younger.
1: Right.
0: But, like, Giannis was the first one that was, like, really the star.
1: He was the one that transcended just sports, period. Like, everybody knows Giannis.
0: Yeah, and for him to just, like, be a part of Milwaukee and the culture and bring us that championship, because that year was so lit. Like, downtown, you couldn't tell us nothing.
1: Yeah, we still appreciate him for the championship.
0: Yeah, their district was definitely lit.
1: We still got to make the t-shirts. Giannis wasn't honest.
0: Giannis was not honest.
1: It was, like,
0: okay.
1: 3 years that we should have one. And then you went to the same team that was beating us. So it's kind of like the
0: insane.
1: KD effect.
0: So you feel like he played in our face when they kept on
1: played.
0: Saying like he was going to leave, he was going to leave. And then he just played
1: in our
0: face.
1: He kept clutching his ankle every time. But yeah.
0: That's insane. Giannis was not on his tees. I don't know. I feel like I said, I'm just a girl. So I'm just looking and I don't know who else is coming on. You guys are mentioning Hero and like he's from here and all these good things. But I don't know.
1: And the Heat was the same team that beat us up in the playoffs when he kept getting injured.
0: That's
1: so
0: insane.
1: For him to go to that team. It's kind of the same thing as KD, but shout out Giannis, man. We wish him success and all that, but yeah.
0: For sure.
1: We moving forward now. Shout out Tyler Hero and all the new Bucks. We got a Mint. We got the dude, a Mint and Burry. And we got them in the finals. I mean, not in the finals, but the draft. So we in a good space right now.
0: Yeah, that's good. I'm happy you know, because you know I don't.
1: Yeah, we got like 7 players out of that just for Giannis and Portis.
0: Yeah.
1: You know what I'm saying?
0: And so, like, when it comes to, like, the draft and everything, are we getting more people? Like, is it done?
1: The draft is done. We got a Mint. We got a Mint at the 13th pick. We got Braden Burries at the 10th pick. And then in the second round, we got this dude named Malik Lewis. He from Spain. So maybe we might get another Giannis out of that little group of guys.
0: Hopefully. A lot of the players seem not to even be from America anymore. It's like all of the players for like mainly are like over. You know, has it always been that way?
1: but they want to make it like a sport where they watching it all over the world. So when you got just Giannis, you know, representing the whole Greece, it makes them more money than just the guy that's representing, just, you know, he came from Racine or something.
0: Right, right, right.
1: So it's kind of about money, you know, it's a business. But they got to make sure that they keep, you know, American players from the soil and those dudes from the hood that made the NBA big. They got to make sure that they protect that. You get what I'm saying?
0: For sure, because it's definitely started here.
1: Don't watch them out. But, yeah, man. Shout out Giannis, man.
0: Yeah, a lot of people are like,
1: might be the last time you hear about Giannis on our show.
0: A lot of people have like lots of stories, like personal stories about like meeting Giannis and him like just being over the city and all this.
1: Yeah, I remember when I remember before they even won that championship, me and my son, we was riding and we seen Giannis like outside of the training facility, I think on Water Street. And he was standing out there, I think, with his manager. And then I just yelled out the truck. I'm like, Giannis, I'm like, you gonna get a championship this year.
0: Was that the year he got the championship?
1: Yep.
0: Was it?
1: And then he just looked at his manager and they laughed. I'm like, you getting a championship this year, don't trip. He just looked at his manager and just like, or whoever the guy that was with him, he looked like a manager. Oh. But yeah.
0: Farewell stories for Giannis.
1: Farewell, man.
0: Giannis was not honest. Let's get into some more hot music. Let's get into this new Key Glock Cherry on Top. Let's go.

0: top. Cherry.
1: Yeah.
2: Cherry on Top by Key Lock. There you go.
3: PRE, okay. Man.
2: So the BET Awards are happening tonight. Like right now? Right now. Yeah, it's on right now, right?
3: Going down right now. BET Awards.
2: For sure.
3: Black Entertainment.
2: And so, listen, this year it's hosted by Drewski. And I am so excited. That's lit.
3: Yeah, I rock with Drewski, dude. Funny.
2: He's definitely hilarious. And this is the thing with him. Like, say what you want, but he don't miss with his skits.
3: Yeah.
2: And he hit everybody. Everybody get hit up. Like, it's not just.
3: He got his finger on the pulse of the culture. Like,
2: he
3: when he dropped it, it don't just seem like he just, trying to do a cosplay or something. You get what I'm saying? Like,
2: exactly.
3: he really locked in with what's going on. So it's good to see that, because a lot of people be out of touch.
2: And it does seem like that, like, once they get to a certain level, they just become, like you said, I guess that's the best word that you can use to describe it, is out of touch, because some people, they just seem like they get a little washed, or they, like, even they top, I don't know. Drewski is hilarious. Like I said, he don't miss with his skits. Say what you want, but I'm so happy and excited to see that he's hosting the BET Awards this year. Cardi B is headlining, of course, and she actually has the most nominations so far, with 6 nominations for a BET Award.
3: Oh yeah, she snapped.
2: She snapped. Also,
3: I don't know how, but
2: I mean, whatever. Also, it was crazy because Kendrick Lamar has 5.
3: Yeah.
2: So he's right up under her.
3: And she got 6.
2: She has 6.
3: What did she do to get the what did she do to get all that?
2: I mean, she did just drop. She just had a project. She was just on tour. So her tour was supposedly, like, sold out. Like, she did boo-boo crazy numbers, like, selling out arenas at most. I guess she was the first female rap artist to sell out one of these arenas. I don't know.
3: Yeah.
2: The only reason why I know is because my cousin was being shady, like, I'm sorry, Nikki, and, like, looked at me in my eyeballs and told me that Cardi sold out somewhere. So, like, that's that. But, yeah, she had a good project. She had an okay project. She had a good project.
3: Yeah.
2: So, I mean, she got her nominations. Like I said, Kendrick Lamar.
3: Did you think it was good? Did you like it?
2: I listened to it and I did like it. It was good. It was good. Yeah. I can't, like, you know, we listen to music for real. So, regardless of my personal preference, because everybody knows I'm, like, a Barb, whatever, a Nicki girl. Like, when it comes to bars and music and what she's spitting on raps. Like, when we keep it on wax, I'm going to go with Nick all day. But, yeah, when it comes to Cardi, I like Cardi. I never had an issue with Cardi's, like, anything that she does. It's just, like, you know, culturally, it's a lot of...
3: Yeah,
2: categories and boxes, right, that they push to the top when there are other artists that really talk about different things that are more in depth, that's, like, more meaningful for the culture. So that's why it's like I listen to her when it's time to have fun and it's time to party, right?
3: Yeah.
2: Like, whatever. But she had an album and the girls loved it. Like, the girls turned up to her album, so shout out to her. But what I was so shocked to see, guess who else has 5 nominees for a BET Award? Guess. On live on the radio, guess.
3: Yay.
2: No. Anyway, Least Expected. Mariah the Scientist.
3: Oh, okay.
2: And you know, I love her, and I've been a Mariah the Scientist fan. Like, did she just blow up over, like, not overnight, right? But, like, it's like she's at her height.
3: Yeah, she's
2: right
3: going
2: now.
3: Up.
2: And I think I'm missing it. I think I need to tune back in.
3: Yeah.
2: Cause I was on Mariah,
3: I've been,
2: like,
3: listening
2: real heavy
3: to it, and you ain't really been listening that much.
2: Don't lie to these people.
3: I've been listening to it a little bit more.
2: Do
3: than
2: not
3: you.
2: Lie to these people. Yes, I love Mariah the Scientist. Definitely a We went to go see her when she was here for Summerfest, and I don't think any people knew who she was.
3: I didn't even know a lot of that stuff was her, but
2: exactly.
3: I was seeing her, but I wasn't tapped in.
2: Yeah, she's lit. So shout out to her. She has 5 nominations.
3: Oh, she still mess with Thug?
2: I guess they're getting married. He proposed to her recently on stage, and not recently, a while ago. And, you know, after he got out of jail, the whole the debacle of the phone conversations, you know what I'm saying? Man, watch out, all of that.
3: Yeah.
2: He proposed to her, so we'll
3: see. You heard what
2: Kata
3: said. Kata said, what'd he say?
2: I like to gossip with my, like, I'm Young Thug too.
3: Yeah,
2: we are.
3: Yeah.
2: You gotta have a day one, and if your day one ain't your spouse, then I don't know what to say. Like, when that conversation hit the air, like, I guess it can sting, right? It can sting a little bit. But he's talking to, like, his mate. Like, come on now.
3: If the walls could talk, it definitely stings to some people's ears.
2: Yeah, like, if I'm saying it to my other half, then it's like this in house over here.
3: Right.
2: Now, if I'm saying it to somebody else, it becomes a little different. I don't know. It is what it is. So, like I said, Nas, Ari Lennox, Baby Keem, Doja Cat, Dolce, all these people are performing tonight at the BET Awards. It's probably on right now if you're watching it. Like, we're missing it to bring you this good news, but it's probably on right now. Lauryn Hill is getting the Living Legend Award, and Teyana Taylor is getting the Icon of the Year Award.
3: Okay.
2: Anybody that you're
3: Shout
2: excited to see?
3: I think I would want to see Lauryn Hill. You know, I'm a big fan of Lauryn Hill.
2: Yeah, for sure.
3: Shout out to Geminis.
2: You think she gonna be on time?
3: Nah. Us Geminis ain't never on time. It wouldn't even be right.
2: Cause time is, we do what the universe say, not
3: right. Yeah, it wouldn't even be the right time if she was on time.
2: I feel you. So yeah, last year BET Awards, I'm trying to think back to if we had any like big iconic moments. I can't stand when they get like a little snooze fest. But when we were just watching the carpet, it looked like it was lit when we were leaving. Like, now we gotta talk about this, guys. We have to talk about it. Ray J. Don't get me started on Ray J. Ray J came to the BET Awards with a black tee, some black denim jeans, some black fur slides, like with the
3: Adrian
2: bear claw feet.
3: Bronner's shoes at that. He said that he took them from Adrian Bronner and just wore them. But I had just told you, I'm like, that's the same shoes he just had on the Adrian Bronner.
2: Literally before
3: and Dean,
2: you said that, he said that.
3: Stream. And then they asked him, like, what? I think Bow Wow asked him, like, what do you got on?
2: Yeah, he did.
3: And
2: that's
3: he like,
2: same.
3: Man, he like, I just woke up and had this, and then I grabbed these shoes from Adrian Bronner. And they definitely look like Adrian Bronner probably was playing in them shoes or something.
2: Not the play shoes, not the house shoes, not the take the trash out.
3: You know, when you go to the awards, like everything is fresh out the pack.
2: Okay, so
3: fresh,
2: and I get coming as you are, right, and coming for the culture as us, but like,
3: not to the awards, fam.
2: Like, you got to do something.
3: You know,
2: like,
3: Ray J,
2: would you do that?
3: Ray J kind of been slipping.
2: He been clowning, haven't he?
3: Real hard.
2: Like, I don't like the fact that, okay, so me and you, we sit, we watch Dean and AB. What's the name of their show? I don't even know.
3: AB and Dean.
2: Oh, that's the name of it? Okay,
3: yeah,
2: I thought it was
3: AB,
2: like the name.
3: Whatever.
2: Yeah, we watched them. They're hilarious. They're so fun to watch.
3: Crash Out Boys.
2: Crash Out Boys
3: about,
2: is probably what it is.
3: Yeah, that's their
2: probably
3: their
2: new one.
3: That's they. No, that's they group.
2: Okay.
3: Yeah.
2: So, boom, we was watching that, right? And, like, Ray J's there, obviously. And, like, who else was there? Sauce Walker.
3: Sauce Walker came in, and Ray J was, like, throwing little shots, like, kind of making it seem like Sauce was just trying to get all the TV time. And he was making it seem like he needed that to boost his career. And so that kind of insulted Sauce. And he got on him, you know what I'm saying?
2: He did. He definitely got on him.
3: He got on him. He called him broke and bums and... Oh, he called him Brandy Brother. Remember, he said, you Brandy Brother.
2: He definitely said he's Brandy's brother, which is not the worst thing in the world to be. But at this point, like, Brandy's little brother is effing up, okay? Like, he needs to get his ish together. We know Brandy's brother. To see you out here known as, like, the person, like, okay, at the BET Awards. They say, you guys see what we're dealing with here? Like, he's all over the place. And I get that this is his facade.
3: He ain't been right since he
2: Love
3: was
2: him
3: in,
2: up.
3: No, since, remember, he was in that room with Whitney Houston, they said, before she passed.
2: Oh, see.
3: Yeah, he ain't been right since then.
2: Let's get into it. Didn't they say he was a dealer for the industry?
3: Hey.
2: That's what the streets said. I told you I'm going to keep it cute. I'm just going to tell you what they said in the streets.
3: I don't know.
2: I don't know, but listen, like, I don't like this for Brandy's brother. I want Ray J to, like, it's not cute to be this drunk and be just this lit and just this much, like, obnoxious all the time.
3: And
2: like,
3: then a month ago, he said he had only so long to live
2: or something. Like, make it make sense. Like, you not appreciating the life that you got if you did get a second chance. Like, get
3: and
2: it
3: he
2: to
3: said
2: that.
3: All that, and then we just seen him on the live stream drinking a whole bottle of Tito's. Like, you rich and you drinking a whole bottle of,
2: like,
3: Tito's on stream.
2: I don't know. Y'all send some prayers up for Brandy's brother. I need him to get his life together, okay? The second chance that you got, if he was doing whatever you were talking about.
3: He might not want no prayers. He might want some Tito's.
2: That's insane. Let's get into some more music. Let's get into some music from The Dream. Now, The Dream, we're going to get into verses when we come back, but I want to see him do verses. Like,
3: Dream is back, man.
2: Insane. Let's go.
0: You

0: Because the R&B music wants to live, okay? It wants to live. They want to sing again. Now, we got to get into it. Like I said, before we cut to that record, like The Dream and the Verses.
1: The who?
0: The Dream.
1: The Dream and the Verses?
0: And who could he go against? He hasn't had one, right? I'm not tripping. I think I would have remembered.
1: Yeah, I don't know if he had one. He could have.
0: Now I have to look it up. But we have to talk about this Verses that just happened over the weekend. Like, well, not even over the weekend or during the week. We had the Verses between Pretty Ricky and B2K. Now, I love B2K. I really do. I really, really, really, really, really love B2K, but whose idea was this? Who told them to go against Pretty Ricky? Like,
1: it had to be a money grab.
0: I'm sure it was.
1: They might not have thought it all the way through.
0: Maybe they haven't thought it all the way through. And I know that they're cool, right? So every time that we see someone do a Verses, it's not always Gucci Mane and what's the name situation.
1: It's different. You know, the internet love and the fan base love is different when you going against, when you got a whole another fan base. You know what I'm saying? Like, Pretty Ricky kind of made them look like middle school vibes.
0: Okay, so here's my thing with it, right? When I was talking about, like, the Verses, knowing that it was coming up, this is my point. I love B2K, but I knew it was going to be a slaughter. Like, I knew that Pretty Ricky going against them was not going to be a good look. Someone on the internet said, like, okay, this was like Coco Jones versus, like, Sexy Red.
1: Like, oh, that's crazy.
0: Like, insane. Like, these are two different type of artists. Like, you're going to get love songs and singy songs and ballads. And, you know, they were boy band, like, core, like. And then you go to Pretty Ricky. They're from Florida. They have this edge to them. They're mostly rappers. We have Pleasure P with, he has amazing vocals. Like, that's one thing about it. You cannot sleep on Pleasure P in those vocals. Like he said on that Verses, he sounds just like his records. Okay. Like, it was a really good Verses. But yeah, they did what they had to do and they slaughtered them. The best thing that B2K
1: smoked
0: did,
1: their boots.
0: I liked when he brought his son out.
1: Omarion.
0: Yes, I did like when his son was out there with him. That was super dope to me because, you know, just because we want to see the next generation. We like to see the kids of the people who we grew up watching and, you know, doing these things to as kids. So it was definitely
1: dope to see. His
0: shoes were
1: super long, but I might have been the only person that noticed that.
0: OMG, probably.
1: But shout out to Omarion bringing his son out, man. It's always good to see that.
0: For sure, for sure. Now, we got to get into their looks because they definitely had some crazy looks. Like somebody said, the Pleasure P breathe one more time, then it's definitely going to pop one of those buttons. And I was cracking up. It was so funny to me. But the red, I don't know, the red is okay. It was a lot of sparkle, it was a lot of appliques, if you will.
1: In what case,
0: Pretty Ricky, they had on the red and B2K had on the all black. B2K came a little more like more relaxed and more laid back.
1: Yeah,
0: like,
1: B2K was like more relaxed and they was like more turned up. Yeah. I think we would have expected it to be the opposite way around.
0: No, I mean, I guess so, but this is my thing too.
1: The boy band versus like the
0: they're
1: raunchy
0: both boy bands.
1: R&B. They like R&B. That's what we had. I think that's what we learn to understand. Well, that's what we see now.
0: Yeah,
1: you get what I'm saying?
0: This is true.
1: That's like a real R&B group. That was more of pop boy band.
0: Yeah, for sure, for sure. Let's get into some of this hot music. Let's get into this throwback. Let's get into Pretty Ricky, Your Body. Did they do this?
1: Nothing about this, man.
0: You don't know nothing about this.
1: You don't know nothing about this.
0: Whatever. Let's go.

0: Slick'em was definitely missed at the Versus.
1: I was just gonna say that's the only person that wasn't there. I ain't gonna say I missed him, but
0: I mean, I said he was a miss. Not that I missed him, but he was definitely missed. There. The fans were like online saying like you know, he put in a lot into the group, and you can kind of see like his absence.
1: Yeah,
0: I mean,
1: he might be going through like some personal struggles. I know when we was in Miami, one time he came to the studio and he was pretty loose.
0: Yeah,
1: I had to give him a shirt.
0: Then that it's not even funny.
1: It wasn't funny, but it was definitely
0: laughing at the memory.
1: Yeah, it wasn't funny.
0: It wasn't happening, but because we were just sitting there, he just walked in, it was insane. But that was a while ago, right? So
1: yeah, him and his manager came in, we just supposed to been doing some music, but he couldn't really, you know what I'm saying?
0: Yeah, that's insane. He was definitely missed. So
1: I'd rather do something with Pleasure P though, anyway.
0: Okay. Let's move on.
1: Yeah, let's move on.
0: Let's get into some fashion news here. Because, I mean, this is the dressing room. Let's get into some fashion news. So, Jay-Z, he has a line that actually just released. It's in celebration of the 30-year anniversary of his album, Reasonable Doubt. And then the 25-year mark of the Blueprint. Mm. So he actually did a collaboration. Mm-hmm. And he has lots of different pieces. I don't know if you guys saw it, but it was so dope to me that he actually he did to the subway.
1: So who is he doing this? Who is he doing this collaboration with?
0: So the collaboration, it's with Michelin S.
1: Michelin S.
0: He has one with Michelin S. He also has a Yankee collaboration with this jersey. And it's just so dope to me. Like, honestly, I'm not a Jay-Z like type of girl. Like, I'm not The Rock. No, I'm just kidding. But like this collaboration was dope. What I really like is what he actually did at the pop-up shop. He has

0: So the Yankee collaboration jersey with the Reasonable Doubt one or the Blueprint one, those are about $400. He has a collection of crates, which I thought was dope. So it's not just like apparel, it's like different things as well. He has a collection of crates that features all 13 of his albums on vinyl. That's $1,500. Okay. And then if you want the cassette, like it has 13 limited edition cassette tapes, that's $300.
1: I'm looking at it right now. I like the Rockefeller jerseys. I like the black one and I like the white one just because it's nostalgic. I remember when he actually wore those. You get what I'm saying?
0: See, that's what makes it dope, like to put those together. And I think I like that he did the cassette tapes and then like the crate. Like, y'all don't know what the crates in the hood, like the milk crates. I guess I don't even know what originally came in the crates because we never use them for that. We never use them for
1: no, no. New York used it for that.
0: For what?
1: For records.
0: Okay, no, I'm so saying like what New, is it? What like is it New created
1: York,
0: for?
1: Like New York DJs, they. And I think a lot of DJs actually did that back in the days. You know what I'm saying? Like they have all their records in the crates and they take them with them when they're going on they DJing gigs. And
0: correct.
1: So that's
0: it's cultural, and I know that from the culture. But what I'm saying is like, what were the crates originally made for? We took them and made them just a part of the culture. Like were they milk crates? What were they? I don't know.
1: They were milk crates.
0: Okay,
1: that's regular crates.
0: Okay. The black leather jacket is $1,500 as well. The same thing as the album. I don't know if like, if I have the choice to get the jacket or the 13 vinyls, what you gonna get for?
1: I'm getting the jacket.
0: For 15, yeah.
1: I'm getting the jacket
0: for sure. They did have regular like normal price, I guess, like more affordable, accessible prices. Like the tees were about $55, and I did see that MLB Shop does have some of the jerseys available online. So I don't know, like if it's only, I'm sure it's only their part of the collection that was the collaboration with Jay-Z that's going to be available there. But I did check it out for you guys, so you don't have to do that homework. You guys can check that out as well. And so yeah, he's out here doing big things. He also has Air Force Ones. Did you see those?
1: I think I just seen them actually.
0: Yeah, so Nike made a special Air Force One in honor of the 30th anniversary of the debut album, and it actually features the Rock, like the Reasonable Doubt album symbol near the heel of the shoe, which I thought it's nice. Like they're really nice. Don't know where you can go cop them at, but
1: these white ones with the New York Yankee sign on them.
0: Yes.
1: They're all right.
0: I mean, they're classic ones. They didn't really touch. They just really just kind of put additional, like, small details.
1: The one with, they got, like, his face on here?
0: It has, like...
1: Oh, yeah. Okay, no. Yeah. I'm looking at a whole different
0: one.
1: I ran into some AI. Yeah, I ran into some AI. I was finna say, no, I don't like them. But, yeah, those look the classic. You can't really go wrong with some all whites.
0: You cannot. Yeah. Let's get into some local news because I have something to announce for you guys that I have not been keeping close to me. But I'm ready to announce that Pedals and Pours is happening right here in River
1: Pedals
0: West, August 2nd. It's a luxurious picnic for my whimsies. Make sure you guys check me. I'm not going to drop too much because you are listening to River West Radio here at 104.1 FM, WXRW. Make sure that you're tapping into all the other shows here as well. But make sure you follow me on Instagram, Pedals and Pours, if you want more information about this event. Let's get into this new Mona Leo, Everything Pinka. Let's go.

0: All right, this is definitely one of the songs that I love because everything's going to be pink. Everything is going to be pink. Make sure that you guys are tapping in. And let's get into some more fashion news, okay? Last week we talked about Pharrell. You threw a shot at Pharrell. What did Pharrell do to you?
1: He didn't really do nothing. I think he kind of been trying to bite my boy. Not even bite him, but I feel like everything that Yeezy don't get, everybody else try to come and grab the little scraps up.
0: Oh, okay. I get you. It's like
1: Yeezy
0: okay.
1: do the Adidas, and then he mess it up with Adidas, and then here comes Pharrell. You get what I'm saying?
0: Yeah.
1: And then Yeezy he doing the stuff with Louis Vuitton, and then here comes Pharrell. But yeah, and still, he's still a GOAT. Okay. He's still a GOAT in the game.
0: Yeah, so Pharrell, actually, he just did a runway show with Louis Vuitton. Obviously, we know he's the director of that. So he did the summer show. He actually transformed a university lawn into a man-made ocean runway. Have you seen that?
1: You have to see it.
0: And anybody, this is what I'm saying. Like, when it comes to fashion and art, like in clothing and everything, it's so many different levels to it. And I think this is, like, one of the things that we want to see that, at least for me, it's exciting. So a lot of things happened at this fashion show. One thing that he did premiere was new music, right? Because he's a music artist.

0: artist first. That's how we first were introduced, right?
1: Yeah, for sure. Okay. No, like, we were introduced to him through the beats.
0: Okay, music, period. Yeah. It's still the music, so yeah. So he actually has new music. He has a song with Quavo and Lil Baby, who are both in attendance. He also has a song with NBA Youngboy. The song called Havin', I think that's what it's called.
1: Havin' with Quavo?
0: Yes, that's the one. And a song called Bando featuring Quavo. And then the song called Dead Fresh featuring Lil Baby. The one with NBA Youngboy is called Simulation. I just think it's dope. Like, if you can, having a fashion show, I produce the set, I have hands in the clothes, I have hands in the music. Like, that's an overall, like, creator. Like, whether or not you like it, you know, you kind of have to give props where they're due. And I think that it was so dope. So one of the things that I liked about reading upon the show and getting more facts about it is the sustainability that he included or that he's incorporating in his show. So the enormous structure, right, it was designed to look like the models were literally walking through a huge tidal wave. Like, it was so dope. And they said that there was actually real sand in real water that was actually in the audience. Like, though seating was wood, it was very basic, like almost like somebody took some wood planks and kind of put them together and just like set them in the seat. But it's like creating a feeling, right? Like, you want to get the experience. It's like it was like beach core. That was the whole thing. And so he's partnered with, go ahead.
1: No, I'm looking at it right now. It's definitely fire, but it's giving, it's, that's Yeezy all day, man.
0: Oh, MG.
1: Yeezy just did that with the concert. He just did that with a concert when he had the whole globe. Yeah.
0: I guess
1: nobody was doing this type of stuff, like bringing these type of...
0: I guess it is the same concept, right? Because we know that the structure, right, they weren't walking through water, but there's some type of structure that's playing on the eye with lights and all these type of things that makes like they were literally like Jesus part of the ocean for them, and they walked through with the LV on. It was dope. It was dope to me. I can't even lie. It was super,
1: they made
0: super
1: it like... You said they made it like he parted the ocean for him?
0: I guess.
1: Parted the Red Sea?
0: Parted the sea. Parted the Red Sea. I don't know. It looks nice to me. It looks really nice. So I love that. But what I was saying is that he partnered with a sustainability initiative, Coral Gardeners. And so everything that was used there is going to be used again. The seating, they said, was from last year. The sand is actually going to be going to the school to donate for a beach volleyball on the campus. So I think that's super dope. I always love sustainability. Like, you guys, you know, it's a lot of money to do all these things, but like, what are you doing to give back? We take so much. Like, let's try to spread it out in life.
1: You gave him some sand.
0: Huh?
1: You say you gave him sand?
0: He gave them some sand for their volleyball beach.
1: He let them keep it sand instead of having them move it. He let them keep it there and just sustain it.
0: I don't know how we're going to do this. I don't know how we're going
1: to
0: do this.
1: But shout out for real, though.
0: Shout out to
1: you know what? I kind of feel some kind of way about that fashion show right there.
0: Oh, okay.
1: Like, why? How you just steal Yeezy whole idea? That's crazy. Like, it's fire. I'm not going to lie. I'm looking at it now. It's fire. But if you look at Yeezy concert that he's doing currently, that he's on,
0: it's the same thing. So if you
1: look at it, like, every single thing that he does for real comes after and does the same thing. That's insane. Because we just said that. And I never seen this before. Then we pulled
0: it
1: up.
0: Right.
1: And it's something else that Yeezy already did.
0: That is crazy, because the concerts and everything is given, like, very, like you said, Yeezy giving sand dunes into the earth type of, like, not even, like, it's, like, just weird. Like,
1: it's just crazy.
0: You,
1: like, not a rap. Not,
0: like,
1: not
0: something that you wouldn't expect to see.
1: Yeah.
0: Like, something that you didn't think that your eyeballs could obtain and, like, see something in front of you visually happening. It does give, like, that out of this world experience. Yeah. So, I can see that. I mean, he's
1: And it's
0: doing,
1: dope, but he just need to give Ye his props. He need to be like, man, Ye, that's my biggest inspiration. You need to just say that.
0: Yeah, so that happened on the 23rd, and there were lots of different people in the audience. Coco Jones, Future, Missy Elliott, Victor Wembanyama. Did I say that right? I think I need to go, Star.
1: Just say Wemby.
0: Okay, just say Wemby.
1: Yeah.
0: You know I can't talk for real. Let's get into the fashion of the actual fashion show now. The thing that I like the most, obviously the clothes were nice, but the bags, oh my God, they were to die for. I mean, even if you could even call them bags, right? Because a lot of people walked around with big old surfboards, but they was like, it was all branded with the logos, and they were colorful, they were bright. One model had a whole bicycle that was Louis branded, and so that was my favorite because of, like, I love when a brand brands with colors. Like the classic Louis colors on the bike was just everything.
1: So those big pieces like that, like the surfboard and all that, you think, like, is that going to be for retail for the public?
0: I don't know. I think about like when we just talked about last week, Virgil's archive. Like, I think he has like statues and just all these type of things, right? That's branded for him. I don't know if it's going to be accessible to most people. Probably end up in Drake's archive.
1: End up in Drake's.
0: That was horrible. That was real horrible. I just gotta keep it real with y'all, what they say in the streets. I don't know. But yeah, and they had like lots of different things. I mean, the classic LV bags, they had the sandy white, the coral color, the blue color, like all of the colors of the corals. It was dope. If you guys haven't seen that, I mean, you can go to YouTube, type in LV for real fashion show was the spring summer 2023. I'm sorry, 2026.
1: Yeah.
0: 2027. I'm all over the place. Let's get into some more music on that note. Let's get into the Skilla Baby Face Card featuring Chris Brown and Bryson Tiller. Let's go.

0: 10 Skillet got one with that. Shout out Skillet, baby.
1: You know you can never really go wrong with a song for the girls.
0: Right, he got Bryson Tiller and Chris Brown on there. He tried to go crazy, didn't he?
1: Especially when he, right, exactly, because I mean, like, that's one of those like automatic plays. Even if you don't like it, even if you don't listen to it again, it's one of the, like, you gotta check it out with those two.
0: Right.
1: So, speaking of, like, I forgot to mention this when we talked about like the release of Jay-Z's anniversary albums and things. He's under fire right now because he put the album in Target.
0: Oh yeah, people, they thought we was in a what you call it. They thought we was canceling Target. I never really canceled Target, but
1: I mean, I'm all for the causes.
0: Some stuff I don't really, you know what I'm saying? I got my stuff I take a stand on, so maybe that just wasn't something he was on.
1: Yeah,
0: but he always takes that, he takes a stand like he's going to be the person that's going to speak up for us. So.
1: And I think that's the biggest thing, and that's why I wanted to bring it up, because he was like one of the people that they were saying, like, you know, trying to lead such a charge on a lot of these issues, but like when it comes to actually doing the work, he's just like, no, whatever. Yeah. When it comes to lots of different things.
0: Speaking on the OGs, man, we got to give Auntie Alexis a shout out.
1: Yeah.
0: Happy birthday, Auntie Alexis. We celebrated her birthday with her. What was
1: she
0: that, Friday?
1: 50.
0: Yeah,
1: had
0: she just
1: turned
0: the big 50. You know what I'm saying? We went over there. We had a whole celebration with her. We had a ball for real. We went home
1: for
0: feeling
1: sure.
0: Good.
1: Man.
0: We actually left the party and started our own party at her house. So shout out Auntie Alexis.
1: Like always.
0: Yeah,
1: let's
0: I
1: get
0: love
1: into
0: my
1: this
0: auntie,
1: music
0: for real.
1: And dedicate that to her.
0: Yeah, so you already know what time it is. Auntie, happy birthday. We love you. I love you so much. Let's do it.
2: Happy birthday.

0: Baby 400. That's Baby 400. Y'all tap in.
1: Kid on Fire. Make sure y'all go tap in.
0: Hey, them listeners going up too. So, yeah, shout out everybody. Thank you for the support. Yeah, 400 is the future. Records.
1: All day, every day.
0: Baby 400, we see you. He working hard on the next one. I think he's going to do the deluxe today.
1: For sure, for sure. We got to get this kid on the road.
0: We got to.
1: Where are the shows at in the city? Y'all, who looking for people?
0: We got some shows. We got some shows lined up for him.
1: For sure.
0: We need mo. We're going to keep this going, though, for sure.
1: Let's get into this next one, All That I Know. Let's go.
0: All That I Know. All I Know, we on top right now.

0: hitting a stage near you soon.
1: You did.
0: So Milwaukee been on fire. I know we've been having, like, Giannis left us, so a lot of people are sad. We just had a big party. I mean, they do this party every year. We went to the black party a few years ago, but they had the all-white affair over the weekend, and Tank was there. He performed. They bring it out Pato. And it was a really, really big party. I know the girls love a good theme and love to get dressed and everything all the time. And I know you get on social media, we all see the chatter and things. People always have their opinions about, like, what's taking place at these events and, like, how much money people are spending and what they're getting. And people were kind of saying, like, Tank didn't come out to the end. My whole thing is, when y'all go to these events, like, y'all cannot always expect people to make the fun for you. I mean, yeah, you go, you get dressed up, you go to this environment, but you need to learn how to create your own vibe. Yeah. Like, you need to go with the people that you're gonna have fun with.
1: Like, I also think people gotta make better themes too, man.
0: This is
1: I've seen a million all white parties, all black parties.
0: This is definitely, like, true.
1: You know, do a different color.
0: And like some and like somebody said, y'all go to this party every year and complain every year. Like,
1: every
0: why y'all keep
1: year.
0: Going back and
1: so
0: do the same complaints?
1: Like, obviously it ain't that. Obviously, you know, need to come up with something different.
0: I guess. I don't know. I just think that a lot of people, like they said, you do the same thing every year, but then you want to complain about it and stop doing it. But also, like, right, we do need some more interesting, like, the white party. I mean, at this point, it's a classic in the city, a staple, the white party, the black party. But we definitely need to mix it up. Let's get something real fun and, like.
1: Not a staple to me.
0: I mean, like, to the people. It's been around for a few 10 years, I think they said.
1: I don't know.
0: Let's get into some more fire music, though. I know. Let's go.

0: girl in the back. All right, that was that new Remy Ma. Put them on. You like that? I like that joint.
1: That was pretty
0: I like
1: cool.
0: That one. It's a
1: that
0: little, it's
1: cool,
0: a little
1: I
0: good.
1: I ain't gonna lie.
0: A little upbeat feel from her. You know, we used to her.
1: Remy always had that. But Remy always had that swag. Like, she could jump into plenty bags.
0: She can.
1: She wasn't just like super New York. Like,
0: this is for sure. We definitely can't take that from her. Let's get into the new hot music. This is T.I. featuring Summer Walker.
1: Music,
0: what? And Wong and Do.
1: Something for the summer. That's what it's looking like.
0: And

0: I like that too. They come with the old vibes. What year was that? When we had 7th Streeter.
1: Feel like Sierra supposed to be on there or something.
0: Right. Like that's where it felt like that era, that 7th Streeter, Sierra, like dance era, like fun, uplifting era. Like
1: shout out T.I., man.
0: Yeah, shout out. Is he retiring? Is this a retiring album?
1: Yeah, he said that this might be his last one. That's why it's called Kill the King, because he like, he just want to kill that ego and he just want to be just regular old Clifford.
0: Okay, I can understand that. His kids came in and they doing what they got to do.
1: Yeah.
0: He can't.
1: When
0: like,
1: you can pass the torch, you be good. Exactly. You know what I'm saying?
0: That's
1: you ain't
0: exactly
1: got to force it.
0: Yeah.
1: That's all it's about, man. For real.
0: But that's the hot one. That's the hot one. Let's get into some more hot music. Let's get into some more lifting.
1: We got my boy Max B in French Montana.
0: With that Ever Since You Left Me. This is the West Coast remix. So let's see what this one going to give. Let's go.
1: Let's get it. Out.

0: I think they gotta hit. I feel like we've been playing this song before it caught fire. I mean, it was on fire when we heard it, but like I feel like it's on fire right now.
1: Yeah.
0: And I don't think I'm tired of it yet. Like the Remy Ma version, her verse for the playoffs was lit. Even this version, this is my first time hearing the one with Ty Dolla $ign. I love Ty Dolla $ign's music, and I feel like it's dope. I feel like it's super dope.
1: Yeah, I like that for them. Try to go crazy.
0: I like that for them. Make sure you guys are tapped in. Follow us on Instagram. Follow us on Facebook. TDR with 22 on Instagram. This Dressing Room on Facebook. Let the people know where they can find you.
1: Man, you can find me everywhere. Just look up 400 Big Cudi 4 Block 400 Proof. Look up 400 Proof Podcast. Look all that up. Check me out on Facebook too.
0: Yeah. And on that note, we out. This is the Dressing Room. We're gonna drop that latest banger on you guys.
1: Yeah,
0: the latest computer song.
1: Right, computerized hit.
0: The computerized hit.
1: He said it ain't AI though, but
0: yeah, whatever.
1: We gonna let him rock out.
0: We gonna let him rock out because I mean,
1: yeah.
0: He gonna keep running with it. We gonna run with it too. Let's go.
1: Yeah. Much love to the whole 414. Let's get

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23: Yes, it is that time. The train has pulled into the station. 414, it is your boy Harsh Beats setting it off for you for another grandiose hour of ska, rock, steady, reggae, and more. Man, I just got to tell you how much I love, how much I absolutely love being here at 104.1 live and direct, coming to you in the studios in the River West. We're going to be setting it off for you. You know what it is. We got some of that Agrolite, some Ethiopian, some Alpheus, and more coming to you. But first, let me give you a few other reggae happenings going on here in Milwaukee. So, this Sunday, we got a special treat for you. It just so happens to be the 5th anniversary of Reggae Brunch going on over at Drunken Cobra. If you haven't been there by now, then you are missing out. But what makes this very special is we're going to be doing a pop-up art show with a good friend of mine, artist and curator Martha Wade out of Chicago. If you guys are familiar with the Chicago area, she has that art store in Navy Pier. She's the curator there. She's going to be coming in doing a pop-up show at Drunken Cobra this Sunday from noon to 4. Be sure to check it out. Plus, with, you know, 414's own DJ Selecta Z and your very own Harsh Beats. That's this Sunday at Drunken Cobra. You know, I think they said that May was what was that? It was the Mental Awareness Month, Mental Health Awareness Month. Well, you know, I'm just going to unofficially say June is your Hug an Artist Month. Artists, you know, they tend to dig very, very deep within themselves to give you what they got and who they are. And sometimes that leaves them fragile and frail. So, you know, if you see an artist that's out there truly making the sacrifice for you, the people, the community, the vibe, you know, just give them a big shout out, a holla, say I love you, give them a hug, because we'd be nowhere without art, and let nobody take that away from us or our children. Here we go. This is Free Man by the Ethiopians.

Let me see if I'm still in there with the band and shit. 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Are y'all ready to end this night? Then sing along. Because when you're in an Agrolite show, you sing along. So everybody sing at the top of their lungs and shit. The top of their lungs. You got that? I want you to break your vocal cords and all. I want to hear everybody. 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You all ready? Yeah. 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

0: All right, guys, I'd like to thank you all for joining us once again here at Station 414, Milwaukee's own reggae, ska, rock steady, and soul channel. It's been a joy. Let's get a crack in here, Milwaukee. We've got great things going on. This is festival season. Summerfest is going on. Plus, let's not forget this Sunday, I will be at Drunken Cobra. We're going to be doing another one of those reggae brunches. It'll be our 5-year anniversary, actually. And we're going to be bringing in Martha Wade at Wade Creates up from Chicago. She's going to be doing a art pop-up for us. She is freaking phenomenal. So be sure to come check us out. And, you know, as I said, you know, we'll see you next week. Love you all. God bless the 414. Hush.
1: Stop for a moment. Now picture a person you are thankful is in your life.

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Hello, and welcome to We the People, Songs of Freedom, Justice, and Solidarity. I'm your host, Peter Donalds. Awesome, great music tonight, some long-standing classics, a couple of contemporary instant classics, no doubt. Songs about standing up, staying strong, about revolution, about dignity, about camaraderie. Let's start with the boss himself. Bruce Springsteen penned this instant classic about the winter of 26. Here it is, The Streets of Minneapolis.

They'll Never Keep Us Down by singer-songwriter, social activist, and member of the Bluegrass Hall of Fame, Hazel Dickens, from her 1980 album, Hard-Hitting Songs for Hard-Hit People. Before that, Black, Brown, and White by Big Bill Brunzi. He had a long career of varying genres and varying success. He earned special acclaim among the artists of the 1950s American folk revival. We started with Bruce Springsteen's anthem of our time, The Streets of Minneapolis. Bruce just announced his Land of Hope and Dreams American tour. He and his E Street Band will open in Minneapolis, cross the nation, and then close appropriately in Washington, D.C. Next up, Carcy Blanton. She sailed last year with the Global Samud Flotilla to bring aid to Gaza, where her boat was intercepted. She was arrested, detained, and deported. She wrote this song after that experience. Here's Hello, Comrade.

What did you learn in school today, dear little boy of mine? What did you learn in school today, dear little boy of mine? I learned that Washington never told a lie. I learned that soldiers seldom die. I learned that everybody's free, and that's what the teacher said to me. That's what I learned in school today. That's what I learned in school. What did you learn in school today, dear little boy of mine? What did you learn in school today, dear little boy of mine? I learned that policemen are my friends. I learned that justice never ends. I learned that murderers die for the crimes, even if we make a mistake sometime. And that's what I learned in school today. That's what I learned in school.

Dear little boy of mine, I learned our government must be strong. 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Our leaders are the finest men, and we elect them again and again. And that's what I learned in school today. That's what

0: little boy of mine. I learned that war is not so bad. I learned about the great ones we have had. We fought in Germany and in France, and someday I might get my chance. And that's what I learned in school today. That's what I learned in school.
1: 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Written by Tom Paxton and performed by the late, great Pete Seeger from the 1963 album The Link in the Chain. We heard Tracy Chapman's Talking About a Revolution from her 1988 self-titled Platinum debut album, a monster success winning 6 Grammys, including Album of the Year. And we opened the set with Carcy Blanton's Hello Comrade from her 2026 release, The Red Album, Volume 2. Now, I'll try not to gush, but honestly, I am in love with her songs. I'll play as many of them as I can here on the show, but I highly encourage you to check out her entire catalog. You all know this next song, a bona fide classic, Bob Marley and the Wailers, Get Up, Stand Up.

That's Heavyfoot by YouTube sensation Monrovia from his 2026 album Bloodline. Before that, Revolt, Resist, Rebel by the Haymarket Squares and their 2013 album Righteous Ruckus. And of course, Get Up, Stand Up by the legendary Bob Marley and the Wailers from their 1973 album Burnin'. This is We the People, Songs of Freedom, Justice, and Solidarity. I'm Peter Donalds. Thanks for listening.

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Welcome back to NRG FM. Hope everybody is having a good summer so far, despite the weather kind of flip-flopping. Speaking of summer, last summer, this was one of my summer jams. Shoot From the Heart by

Ah, so good. All right, we're going to keep the summertime vibes rolling with next track, Summertime Breeze by Larry Heard. Song came out in 1994. It's the year I was born.

not realize that's a nearly 8 minute long song. First time I listened to it. Really just flies by though. Alright, well, since that was a longer song, I guess we'll follow it up with a shorter one. This next song, also sort of on theme with summertime, is called Butterflies by Duke Hugh. Enjoy.

All right, next we got What About Me by the Exceptional Three, featuring Ruby Carter.

I guess we'll play this one. I'll play another butterfly song. Why not? Can never have too many butterflies. This song is called My Love Has Butterfly Wings by John Clemmer. A little sax track.

have like kind of a Weather Channel vibe on today's episode, which I don't hate, but didn't plan for that. It just kind of happened, I guess. And on that note, I will say one thing that's always right on the Weather Channel

Speaking of summer, wouldn't be summer without the sun. Here is a track called Radiation by Lucy.

All right, we're going to go off the beaten path. And play a song that just kind of always makes me think of summer. I think probably because that's the first time I heard it. I was up in Minnesota, I think. I was just kind of starting to get into Brian Jonestown Massacre. And yeah, I think this is probably my favorite song by them. Here's Everyone Says by Brian Jonestown Massacre. Enjoy.

0: Yeah.
1: All right, we're going to end with some more Eric's trip. Saw Julie Dwaran last night at Cactus. So good. Probably best show I've seen in years. Enjoy. See you guys next time.
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From the New Arts and Media Studios in Milwaukee, I'm Charles Bursell. This is The Log. Well, last time we spoke, I promised I would go back and take a closer look at some of those midweek headlines. Let me start with maybe not the biggest news out of the batch, but the one that annoyed me the most, and that was the cancellation of the housing bill signing. You'll remember that it was all set up for the Orange Menace to come on over to Capitol Hill. They had his little desk in place. You know that very strange, tiny, tiny desk that they use to sign bills? It's so odd. It looks like they're sitting at a Fisher-Price desk. Anyway, they were all set to do it. People were actually already showing up for the ceremony, the signing ceremony, when the Orange Menace announced through social media, I guess, that he would be canceling that signing of the housing bill, or housing, as some people say. By the way, that drives me crazy. It's pronounced housing with a soft S, as in Z, housing. It's not housing. Ezra Klein says housing, and I've heard other people say it. Okay, so he announces he's going to cancel the signing because he wants no legislation passed until his beloved SAVE Act is passed, the voter suppression bill that he's pushing. Okay, but this housing bill, everybody, and I mean everybody, was on the same page. Oh, this is the most comprehensive and forward-looking housing legislation in this century. And it's bipartisan. Everybody loves it. Tim Scott from Florida and Elizabeth Warren of Massachusetts are the co-sponsors in the Senate. A great example of how bipartisan leadership still works, and oh, isn't it wonderful? You guys, I gotta tell you, everything I can find out about this bill, I do not like it. I hate it. And yes, it is the perfect example of bipartisan hackery. Centrist, do-nothing, compromise, watered-down, BS legislation. And corporate media was just crying these big crocodile tears about how wonderful this bill is. I tell you, in this case, I'm going to agree with the Orange Menace when he said the housing bill was, quote, of minor importance. I totally agree. It was a big nothing burger. This was misreported. Many people in the media said, oh, it's going to pass in 10 days anyway, because if the president doesn't sign it, it automatically becomes law. Well, they just got their facts wrong. That's only if and when the Speaker of the House, in this case, Mike Grinder Johnson, officially submits the bill for signature, which, as of this recording, he has not yet done. The clock doesn't start. That 10-day clock doesn't start until the bill is officially submitted. Even if that does happen, the Orange Menace could very well veto the bill. Oh, well, it passed with a veto-proof majority. No, no, no, no, no. Our news media sucks. It's not a veto-proof majority because you have to take the vote again. And after the veto, you gotta know that a good many of those repugnants will change their yay vote to a nay vote because they don't want to cross the Orange Menace. All right, let's talk about this for a second. The best thing in the bill that I could find, the very best thing, was that it limited institutional investors from buying up single-family homes. Well, that's great. And it is great. Until you find out, well, it doesn't actually forbid them from buying homes. No, it puts a cap at 350. Okay, it's better than nothing, but it's nothing to turn somersaults over. If you get 10 institutional investors at 350 a pop, I don't do math very well in my head, but I'm pretty sure that's over 3,000 homes. And I don't know how many institutional investors, private equity firms, banks, I don't know, these big conglomerates who are buying up houses. It's happening right here in my beautiful neighborhood of River West. They're buying up houses. They're jacking up the price. They're jacking up rents. I don't know how many of these institutional investors there are, but you know there's plenty. So there's still a lot of damage they can do at 350 per.
Plus, then you look into the details. They're very specific. Houses have to be a particular size. They have to have, a limited number of staircases or something. There are all these stipulations, which you and I complain about all the time. The Rube Goldberging of legislation. It's the same old, same old, same old. And from what I've read, whatever good this legislation might do as far as bringing down the cost of housing, which is the whole point, it's all about affordability. That's how everybody's selling this thing. Oh, it'll bring down the high cost of housing. From everything I can find out, it's going to take years, possibly decades in some markets, to make any dent in the price of housing, if it ever does at all. I mentioned Ezra Klein a minute ago. They seem to have read his book on abundance, that horrible, awful book, all about his horrible, awful ideas. Well, they've adopted some of those, because this bill goes a long way in reducing red tape, in streamlining. Oh, we don't want to have all those bothersome environmental regulations. We have to streamline. We have to deregulate. We have to speed up the process so we can build these homes. The bill is very big on manufactured homes, prefabricated homes. So what do we get? A bunch of cheap, shoddy homes, under-inspected. And of course, as always, it's just chock full of incentives. And they're all aimed, where else? Well, of course, at private corporations, the builders, the developers. They're the ones who get all the incentives. So we're back to this dreamland where, oh, well, if we give them the right incentives, maybe they'll be incentivized to do the right thing. If we give them a tax break and we give them reduced regulations, well, then maybe they'll build the kind of houses that people can afford. Maybe. But of course, as always, the corporate jackals will find workarounds. They'll find ways to abuse the system, to get the incentives without delivering. They'll find a way to make this bill work for them if it ever passes. Because that's the way it always goes. And then we're back in this arms race you and I are always talking about. Oh, well, let's regulate or deregulate private industry, depending on what we need. Then they'll find ways to work around or to take advantage. This is the oldest story in the world. It's why people are so upset with both Democrats and Republicans. This is the best they can do. Everybody is saying how great this bill is. It's not. Oh, but we have to increase the housing supply. That will lower housing costs. They are singing from the same hymnal. We have to increase supply. As I've pointed out many times on this program, I looked up the numbers again, so I'm current. There are approximately 15 million vacant homes in this country. 15 million. The National Homeless Law Center estimates that upwards of 7.4 million Americans live in precarious or temporary arrangements. And that includes everybody. That includes people in shelters, people on the streets, people on their neighbor's couch, people who are currently in a house or an apartment, but their permanence is very shaky. So, 7.5 million Americans experiencing a housing crisis, while 15 million homes sit vacant. We don't need supply. We have twice as many vacant homes as housing insecure people. The answer is not to increase supply. The answer is not to incentivize private industry and cross your fingers that they do the right thing. And maybe in 10 years or 20 years, we'll see housing prices come down by some small percentage. Housing is a human right, along with food, education, health care, and safety. This stupid, stupid housing bill only serves the owner class. Landlords, developers, construction firms, banks, Wall Street. It changes nothing. It maintains the status quo. It keeps the owners at the top of the pyramid,
leaves the rest of us on the bottom rung, and they're asking us to be happy and excited about these pitiful crumbs they're tossing us. So screw this housing bill. I don't care if it ever passes. And let's toss every incumbent of both parties out on their ear, get our priorities in order, and get down to work enacting the actual real reform we need to create some semblance of justice in this country. Government reform, election reform, court reform, and in this case, especially economic reform. Recognizing people's fundamental human rights and doing what it takes to ensure those rights. And tossing so-called incentives to the profit makers is never going to work. It never has. It never will. All right, let's go back and talk about the big Tuesday primary results. Made big headlines. Everybody's up in arms because candidates who describe themselves as democratic socialists won their primaries, especially in New York. They're certain to win the general election in November because that's just how the numbers lay out in those districts. So we're going to have a few more democratic socialists in Congress to join AOC and Bernie and a couple of others. And oh my God, the uproar. So let's talk a little bit about this, because it's going to be a conversation here continuously between now and November, and it'll continue probably into the presidential election, which of course starts right after the midterms. It's a two-year election campaign, which is crazy, but you know, that's life. That's just reality. So of course I'm happy that the more progressive candidates won. It's clear that most voters in America want to see some action. Now, there are a couple of different ways to approach this. First, I've been as guilty as anyone, and maybe even more guilty than most, of falling back on labels. Left, right, center, conservative, liberal, repugnant, Democrat, capitalism, socialism, anarchism. All of it just gets so damn confusing, and I promise I'm going to do my best to stop it. I don't want to be a party to that anymore. I'm going to ask you, and I'm talking to myself right now, too. I'm going to ask you to please just toss all of those labels away. They've become meaningless. They've all been weaponized. Let's just talk to each other in very plain terms. And don't let anybody toss around this charged, weaponized language and fool you. You know what you want. You know what you need. And if the polling is anywhere near correct over the last 10, 20 years, Americans, we are in huge numbers. This is not close. The great majority of Americans believe in strong unions. They've had it with Israel's genocide. They support justice, mercy, freedom for Palestinians, not to mention their own state. The great majority of Americans believe in LGBTQ plus rights. Most Americans want to abolish ICE, or at least rein it in drastically. That's another word that's tough that maybe I should stop using. But I mean, hell, I define myself as an abolitionist. There are things I want to abolish. And yeah, I want to abolish ICE, but I have to understand, and I have to kick myself until I get it through my thick head that when I use the word abolish, people go nuts. Yes, I want to abolish ICE, but I want to abolish the current makeup, the current practices of ICE. Some sort of border patrol in today's world? Of course. When I say I want to abolish the police or abolish prisons, oh my God, Francesca Hong, Democratic Socialist candidate for governor here in Wisconsin, getting all sorts of hell for saying she wants to abolish prisons. And nobody can understand. They don't try to understand. That's the last thing they want to do is give her any credit for actually thinking about this. They just want to jump on the opportunity to smear her. Yeah, I want to abolish prisons. But again, prisons as they currently operate. Warehousing people. Free labor. For-profit prisons. Of course, if somebody is a danger to the community or to themselves,
We have to neutralize that in some way. I'm not saying I have every answer. I don't have a blueprint. That's another thing. Man, there's just so much to clear up here. That's something I am consistent about. I don't pretend to have a blueprint for every problem in the world. If and when I have a strong opinion about something, it's because we're obviously doing it wrong. It needs to be done better. There are other solutions. There are 100 different solutions to provide for public safety other than the current deeply flawed model of armed police and prisons. We don't have to shove every argument, every proposal, every possibility for a better world into all these different silos. Well, the capitalist wants this, the socialist wants this, the anarchist wants this, the repugnant wants this, the Democrat wants this. No. All of these divisions, all of this separation is entirely manufactured. It's unnatural. Sure, of course we have different opinions. Of course we do. But what we have in common outnumbers our divisions 1,000-fold. All but a tiny fraction of delusional extremists want to tax the rich. Virtually everybody wants to tax the rich. Just look at the polls. Oh, I don't believe in polls. Come on. When hundreds of polls literally are consistent over decades? Yeah, there might be something to that, don't you think? You think you know better? You think your gut instinct gives you more accurate information than hundreds, thousands of polls conducted over decades? You're just going to toss that away? Okay. Fine. Free college tuition. Student loan forgiveness. By wide, wide majorities into the 70, 80, 90%. And the reason that the Democratic left or the progressives or the Democratic socialists, all these labels, the reason they're having a moment now is that they're actually talking about these issues and offering tangible ideas about how to accomplish these goals. I mean, anybody on the political spectrum can stand up and say, oh, we want to have safe and prosperous lives, and everybody should have a chance, and we want great education for everybody. You know, all these platitudes are meaningless. So let's have a little rhetorical literacy when we hear these people speak. Some of the worst offenders, Hakeem Jeffries comes to mind. I've never heard a single idea out of his head other than platitudes. Always playing it safe. So the Democratic Socialists, forget about the labels. Listen to what they say and compare it to what you need, what you want for yourself, for your family, for your community, for your nation. I've said over and over again that there are a certain number of basic rights that everyone is entitled to just because they're born onto this planet. My own list is housing, nutrition, education, healthcare, public safety, and basic civil rights, which includes voting rights. I would add to that a clean, accountable government. That's not an individual right. That's what we all deserve. Nothing less. So if your candidate doesn't have a plan for housing outside of this ridiculous housing act that's waiting for the president's signature, you and I talked about that. If your candidate, if your party doesn't have a plan that they can clearly articulate that anybody can understand, then keep looking. No person in this country should be insecure in their housing. It should not be taking half or more of their monthly budget. They shouldn't be one paycheck away from the street. They shouldn't be on the street. There are real solutions. Again, I don't have a blueprint, but I know a real solution when I hear one. And it's using the power of the government, backed by the people who are the government. Remember, we the people? Remember, of, by, and for the people? Remember that concept? Yeah, if we, as a group, demand safe and affordable housing for everyone, well, damn it, we got to find a way to do it. Nutrition is a basic human right. Any person unable to feed themselves needs the rest of us to make sure they don't go hungry. I've said 100 times, if capitalism worked, I'd be all for it. I'd be holding up my pro-capitalism sign. If it worked, it obviously doesn't work when 20% of children in America are food insecure. Education is a right. It should be free from pre-K through grad school. Well, who's going to pay for it?
There's more money in this world than we know what to do with. If we lived in a system that didn't allow a half a dozen billionaires to hoard it all, we could easily afford all of this. Healthcare for all. The easiest, simplest so-called problem we have to solve. Universal healthcare. Tax the rich, remove the cap on Social Security taxes, boom, done. Everybody. Among the fundamental rights, again, public safety. 100 different alternatives to cops with guns and tasers. Community-centered public safety. Restorative justice. The current regime, a culmination of a decades-long project to claw back on civil rights, on voting rights, has to be reversed. Again, there's no controversy about that. 70, 80, 90% of Americans would agree on the basic fundamentals of civil rights and voting rights. So we can still get this done. And the people in a panic, just tossing every grenade possible at this new wave of politics, well, they're just desperate. Whether they're just afraid for their own power, I think many of them are sincere, they actually believe the lies told about socialism, that overnight we're going to become Venezuela. I don't know why they can't just as easily see the possibility that overnight we could become Denmark. This whole argument is so ridiculous. Well, when has socialism ever worked? Look at all of Scandinavia. They rank at the top of every metric. People are happier. They're safe. Their systems are more democratic. Education, healthcare, affordability, housing. Norway, Sweden, Denmark, they're all at the top of every list. Are they perfect? No, because no place is perfect. But consistently, again, over decades, they rank at the top. We're lucky to crack the top 20 in a lot of these categories. Oh, but we're number one in prisons and incarceration rate. We're still the wealthiest nation in the history of the planet. Don't want to mention, of course, that income inequality, the wealth gap, larger than the first Gilded Age. Infant mortality, outcomes in education, every aspect of health care. We are low among so-called civilized nations. So this new political left, democratic socialists, progressives, whatever you want to call them, again, I'm trying to avoid the labels. Just listen to what they have to say. Not only their aspirations, but their proposed policy. I mean, look at Bernie over the years. Who speaks more clearly, more directly, about real plans with numbers? These are some very basic tenets. A government, a philosophy that centers on the people, on the workers. Workers should share in the benefits of increased productivity. Does that sound radical to you? All people deserve dignity? Wow, that's out there, isn't it? That's so radical. For 200 years in this country, we were all about expanding rights, expanding the social safety net. I mean, that's all we did. With some backsliding, but it was mostly two steps forward, one step back, we kept gaining. We abolished slavery, voting rights, women's rights, LGBTQ rights. It's all about expansion. Social Security, unemployment insurance. The first 200 years of this nation was about progress. And now for the last 50, it's been this desperate and often quite successful program to reverse all of that. The new thinking that's on the rise and being labeled as dangerous and socialist is just trying to get us back on track. To call any of this extreme is just false. It's a lie. And it's very important to point out this so-called, horseshoe populism, where populists on the right and populists on the left are coming up to meet each other. Another reason just to toss all of the labels. This is not a left or right thing anymore. The recent incarnation of the so-called right wing has exploited the genuine fervor for populism among the people and offered up a pack of lies with which they hoodwinked and bamboozled, my two favorite words from Malcolm X.
Well, those masses of people, those masses of voters, sincere in their populist beliefs, a fair return on a day's work, well, that's the deal. I shouldn't have to fight for these basic rights of housing, nutrition, education, health care, public safety, of my civil rights and voting rights. The so-called right-wing populists believe in that contract. If I get up, if I do my part, if I'm a decent human being, I deserve all that. That's no luxury. I'm not asking for anything. I'm not asking for any handouts. So there really is something to this horseshoe populism. I believe it. I think populists on the so-called left, on the so-called right, are finally starting to meet each other where they live. So toss out the labels. They've all been hijacked, every damn one of them. Right, left, socialist, capitalist, every one of them has been hijacked by a small number of people for the sole purpose of manipulating the American people, manipulating you and me. Try your best to do a little unbiased critical thinking outside of the lies and the mythologies that people are trying to manipulate you with. There's plenty of opportunity. I mean, really listen to Hakeem Jeffries. Really listen to Brad Lander, one of the challengers who just defeated an incumbent in New York. One of the new breed, one of the populist left. Really listen to Bernie, to AOC. I mean, really listen to them with an open mind. That's all I can ask. If you really listen to them critically, I have faith that you'll do the right thing. And anybody who's tossing labels around in an effort to scare you, as soon as you catch them doing that, that's when you can stop listening to them. That's not policy. That's a tactic. That's a strategy. And it only serves them in their quest, in their obsession for power. So turn off the talking heads, turn off the pundits when they're wagging their tongues and trying to scare you with these McCarthy-era tactics. Fear-mongering, name-calling. Don't let any label define you, especially if the characteristics of that label are being defined by those who seek power. And all of this applies to the news of this past week, where so-called democratic socialists are on the rise. 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Peter Donalds wrote and performed our theme song. All right, I love you. I'll see you out there.

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0: Hey folks, what's going on? It's time for another episode of Sorta Ridiculous.com. Smash a button. 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Do-do-do-do-do-do-do-do-do-do-do. Turn it out. All right, folks. So you guys have been following things for a bit. Well, I hope that you guys have been. If not, shame on you. All right. So in the studio, in the station today, we have the crew, Rap J and Friends. That's right. So that includes that is the me.
1: Yay.
0: DJ D-Scribe.
2: What up, what up?
0: Riz and the man himself, Rap J. What's good, sir?
3: Oh man, feel good to be here. I'm ready to get sort of ridiculous for sure.
0: Yeah, it's been a long time coming. Riz, how you doing, man? It's
2: brother, I'm feeling great. Thank you so much for inviting me down here, bro.
0: Dude, anytime. Again, this has been a long time coming. And D-Scribe, it's nice to see you again, man. I haven't seen you in so long. It's been about a week, bro.
4: Back again.
0: It's been 168 hours.
4: So.
0: Oh, that was a Mystic Music reference. All right. So, with that being said, you know, so for you guys who should know, I've been doing shows with Rap J since last.

0: Well, not to get too deep, because like I'm totally not like that deep of a person. But like I would just say, like my life is kind of sort of ridiculous. Like I've been extremely blessed to have the support system that I have, and just as much as you guys appreciate me, like I totally feel the same way. I feel like what's so magical about this wave, or about like this run that we're on, it is because we all support each other, and like we all love each other, and Ralph J and Friends is more than a tagline to me. You guys are more like a family to me, so. Yeah, like, I'm extremely grateful for, like, all of this. So, yeah, like, I will say that for sure.
1: All right. No, that's definitely, that's sort of ridiculous, man. All right, so question two. What is something sort of ridiculous to you?
0: Oh, like, I had, like, a lot of sort of ridiculous things happen to me.
1: Wait, what?
0: Allegedly.
1: Allegedly.
0: I'll just share one story about like the Drunken Cobra.
1: Shout out to Drunken Cobra.
0: Shout out to those folks over there. I'll never forget like my sleepover. Has to be number one.
2: This is a bar, sure. By the way. Just so everybody knows.
1: Bar time is sleepy
2: this
1: time.
2: This is a bar.
0: Yeah.
3: Sleepover.
0: a lot of stuff happened. On that Wednesday night, karaoke. It was definitely sort of ridiculous. I had a little bit too much fun and lost track of time. And shout out to Kel for holding it down. And of course, shout out to Ant Dog, who is here as well. He's like my
2: Ant Dog.
0: So wherever
1: Dog, what up, Dog? Make it do what it do.
3: House.
0: So we're always getting into trouble and getting out of it. So, that was totally wild. I still can remember us having soda and chips at like 12 in the morning. just thinking about, like, how do we get here, But, definitely, like, one of my favorite moments.
1: I think I might have dipped a little too early that night. It's like, it's in and out for karaoke night. that's sort of ridiculous as well. So that's a sort of ridiculous story. All right. So outside of that, what is something else sort of ridiculous that has happened to you?
0: I would say performing at Summerfest was like so wild to me.
1: Right.
0: It was such a lifelong dream for me, and to be able to go up on the Whammy stage and share that moment with D-Strive and everybody who just showed up that day, and it was one of the greatest moments of my life so far. And it's one of those moments, like, as an artist, that you feel like kind of like everything that I had been through in my life to that point, like, I just kind of felt like vindicated, and like it just boost my confidence up, as a performer, and I still remember getting that card, man. finishing up, the album, at the studio. Shout out to Taylor, Dine, my engineer. We was hooking, everything up and listening to the track, and before I came in that day, I was literally on the bus stop, and I got the call.

0: from Jesse. Shout out to Whammy. Like as well. Like they've been so supportive of my journey, and like I just remember getting that call and getting off the bus and just riding around like a psycho in like the middle of a Walgreens parking lot. Yes, man. Like I was on cloud nine. So yeah, like that was sort of ridiculous.
1: Oh, absolutely. For sure. Absolutely, absolutely. And you're going to be there this year too, right? You're performing on when you're performing?
0: Yes, like it will be me and DJ D-Stab killing it once again.
1: Let's go.
0: Like on the Whammy stage on July 4th, which is wild to me.
2: Go ahead.
0: You know, Summerfest is like the Super Bowl. Well, like for me, and you know, whenever you get to perform there, it's like, man. So I'll be there on July 4th at 3:30 p.m. So if you're not doing nothing, I like come through and have a freaky good time with us.
1: That's right. So not only is he performing on July 4th, but Rap J and Friends are going to be at the Cactus Club. We are back at the Cactus Club, you guys.
3: What up, Kelsey?
1: That's right. Yeah. That's right, Kelsey. Thank you so much. You're awesome. Yes. So we're going to be there Tuesday. Next Tuesday, June 30th. The doors open at 6. The show starts at 7. Yay. Pull up, pull up, pull up, pull up. We're going to hit that 1-2, have a freaky good time, and violate microphone stands. Yeah. And there's going to be, there might be a geriatric smell.
2: Whoa.
0: Yes,
4: oh my God, I love Rap J and Friends. It's the only show ever.
0: I guess, like, please, like, disinfectant spray or wipes or gloves. I like allegedly, because it does get wild.
1: Oh,
2: you
1: yeah.
2: You need something a little more powerful than that.
1: We need something for the orange slices and bergamot.
2: Oh, you need start the orange slices. That,
1: well, I'm going to subscribe to Avon for Tuesday.
3: Wow.
1: Well, when I think Avon, that's exactly what I okay. That geriatric is awful. That's awful.
2: That is.
1: But it's like nothing against Avon. Absolutely nothing. You know what? I'm going to shut up.
3: You notice I ain't been saying nothing.
1: You said what?
3: So you notice I wasn't saying anything. But you dig that hole yourself.
1: I did. You know what? Orange slices and bergamot. And
3: Jay was quiet over there.
1: And Nag Champa.
2: What? Avon.
3: Nag Champa.
2: Little sandalwood.
1: Sandalwood. This smells like plastic on the couch. That's crazy.
0: Yeah.
1: All right. No. With that being said, no. It's been a great time. It's been a great time. You know, one of my most memorable moments of these shows was the first one at Shank Hall. Like going into a place. I had. Obviously, I've driven past this place a bunch of times, having spent a decent amount of time on the east side. But walking in there, and for the first time as an artist, it's like, yo, this is like sort of trajectory changing. Like this is what's going on. This is sort of validating as an artist. Like this is a legit venue. Go in and see the pictures of other folks who have performed in there, like musicians, comedians, and all that stuff in there. Man, yeah, it was like, breathtaking. It sounds like, oh my God, this is happening. And you made this happen, bro. So, I mean, I know I say this like all the time when we have conversations, but yeah, I greatly appreciate this, bro. You're really making it do what it do.
3: Yeah, you're out there hustling, man. Good job, Rap J.
0: Like it's been a blast to like have you on board with us. I remember seeing you like at the first time at the Cobra, doing your thing at karaoke and like the way that you just kept like the energy up, you know, like throughout the whole night, and you know, just seeing like all the hard work that you pour into your craft was just was like a cool thing to see. So yeah, like I felt like you add you know, like something very special to our crew, and it's been a hell of a ride. So thank you as well. And like if I can just add like one thing, I would like to say shout out to Peter, you know, like the owner of Shake Hall.
3: Yeah.
0: He's he was like my real first yes, and like he went out of his way to build a ramp and like make sure that like I could get up there, and that makes me think about like that Cactus Club as well. I like shout out to Kelsey and that whole team over there, like what they're doing to like accommodate artists. I like not just me. Like what they're doing is very important, and it's an honor to be performing like on that stage and at their venue. So shout out to them for sure.
1: Absolutely. So obviously a lot of this show is, or that you're performing, the music is mostly from your project Limitless. Outside, you know, like some songs outside of the project, like my favorite song, Freaky Good, which if you guys have, you can listen. You're on like all the DSPs, right?
0: Yes.
1: Yeah.
0: I like on all the streaming platforms. Like if you type in Rap Jane, then I should pop up. I like allegedly, of course, or maybe
1: allegedly.
0: Not. So that's why you had to type me in to see.
1: absolutely. And so Limitless, it seems like it's a very personal project. I mean, you know, can you tell us a little bit more, you know, the conception of Limitless?
0: Yes, like Limitless is obviously a very special project to me. How it got started, like I'm gonna try to keep this as short as I can, but I found myself watching like a Elvis documentary. I'm not like the biggest fan of his, but I was just strolling and like it was about like his 68 comeback special, and you know, like he had like all his different bandmates like around him, and like he did like a sit down performance, and like I just remember seeing like how much fun he had making it, and like he allowed himself to mess up and screw up a few times, but he kept going, and you know, like when I like the head always comes off somehow, but so like I just found myself wanted to make something fun and special, and my biggest goal with the album was just to show that I can like do like all kind of songs, and like the collabs on the album, like having Riz on there, man, and doing Medicine and like those studio sessions were like some of my favorite memories from everything, and you know, it is so crazy to be coming up on a year of celebrating it, and like I couldn't be more thankful for all the support, and you know, like every time that we get to play like Medicine at the shows, it's always so special, and like I can still remember Rhea saying like, "Hey, we should add the horn at the end of this," and man, like I love that song so much. So
1: I really that's a great song. I also really like, I like Mr. Inferno. Mr. Inferno, that's a good one. That's a real good one.
0: Like I love it too. So like it was like a point like in the album to where like I felt that like it was turning into like a R&B album kind of because like I had like all of these like slow lovey-dovey songs. So like we had like Medicine on there and Let's Dance with Tata Don, and then like I did Roses before. So I just kind of was looking to give like the album my edge, and you know, like Mr. Inferno with just a simple message that like I can do it all. So yeah, like I love that track too, you know. But yeah, like I just kind of had to find that find like that anger, you know, a little bit and pour that into the album because I didn't want it to turn into like a love album.
1: Oh, you gotta have something for the ladies.
0: Right, for sure. Yeah, like we love the ladies over here, so yes.
1: All right. No, that's what's up. No, it's been a lot of fun doing that. So obviously we also have Riz and D-Scribe in here. Yeah. All right.
3: What up?
1: So what are some moments that stick out to you you know, from the shows that we've done so far?
3: Me?
1: Yeah, both of them.
3: All right. Well, you know, when he has his hydration breaks, it's always fun. You know what I'm saying? He needs to grab, you know, catch his breath, grab a water or something. I can be back there scratching, just having fun, messing with the audience. Mm-hmm. It's always fun. And then, you know, like when Riz comes up and tells the story, you know, the origin story of Rap J's origin story, looking Marvel movie looking, you know what I'm saying? So that's always dope. The crowd be like, oh, I didn't know that. Mm-hmm. You know what I'm saying? So it always strikes a note. Your set, man, your set is dope, bro. Yeah. Your set is dope. Your set is very fun. Good. You know what I mean? And that's what it don't matter. That's the thing, bro. It don't matter what kind of music you do, even outside of it. It don't matter what kind of music you do. If you ain't having fun on stage, they ain't going to have fun watching you.
1: Absolutely.
3: You
1: know what I'm saying? Absolutely.
3: So I appreciate that about you.
1: Well, thank you. I greatly appreciate that. It's definitely fun, like, you know, being able to kick it off. For you. You know, I kind of see, like, my role is like, all right, it's time to warm these folks up. It's time to warm them up.
3: Yeah.
1: And then hopefully by the time they kind of limber enough, you know, and like their senses are heightened, you know, mostly in like the nasal cavity.
3: Yeah. Yeah, right.
2: No, the senses heightened. Nostrils flaring.
1: I can't help it. No, so like Riz, what about you? What about you, man? What's a memorable moment for you?
2: The most memorable thing about our show is me pumping the floor. And the only regret I have is that I cannot do it again for the first time.
1: Oh yeah, not at this venue. No, that's funny. That is funny.
0: Yeah, but like this definitely like one of the goals is breaking into a new city, so so other people can experience it for the first time. So
2: there's so many stages that need to be defied, that need to be ravaged. So let's get this thing on the road, man.
1: Oh yeah, speaking of being on the road, I know that you know, we had a show at Cafe Mustache in Chicago. So we were in Illinois. Yeah. So are we putting, so you're going to have some other dates together? So we're on a proper tour type deal. Where are we going?
0: So like I'm always working on stuff, like allegedly. For now, like I know that we'll be back in Chicago on July 13th.
2: Come on.
0: At Cafe Mustache, and we'll be, like accompanied by Anna Silver. Shout out to her. Her set was crazy.
1: It was insane.
0: Back in March. Like I was not expecting all of that.
2: Mm-hmm.
0: And then like we'll be back in Madison on August 27th, at the Rigby, which is always a vibe. And the thing that I'm looking forward to probably the most, like I love all of the shows, but in October we'll be headed to Minneapolis.
2: Yes.
0: on October 19th. And, you know. Like, that's crazy. Like, performing it. Like, I'm definitely living a dream. And, like, I couldn't do it without you guys. So, yeah, like, I'm ready to kill it.
1: That's right. That's right. And you know what? I just have it pulled up. So, I was talking about the song Mr. Inferno. What we are about to do right now is play Mr. Inferno. So, let's go.

0: All right, folks. So we're back. If you're not inspired by that song, there's something wrong with you. It really is. I'm just saying. But yeah. So in addition to those shows that's going on, I do have some things going on as well. So, July. I'm sorry. July 16th, I believe. Yeah, July 16th. July 16th, Chastity Washington. I'll be hosting an opening for Chastity Washington at the Story Hill Firehouse. You can find information about that at chastitywashington.com. That's C-H-A-S-T-I-T-Y Washington.com. That's right. And yeah, it's going to be, as far as I know, it's going to be me, Gemini the Savage, obviously Chastity doing her thing. Greatly appreciate Chastity for including me on these cool shows. It's been, basically, Chastity's been helping me since the first show I ever produced. So, yeah, no, it's been awesome. And obviously, we have a whole bunch of stuff in store as far as Rap J and Friends are concerned. That's right. So, what is it? So, it's Cactus Club next Tuesday. It's Cafe Mustache July 13th. You're going to be at Summerfest on the 4th.
1: Yes.
0: And we're at Shank Hall on the 22nd.
1: Yes.
0: And then the Rigby on August 27th.
1: Yes.
0: Those are the August shows. And then when is the Minneapolis show again? It's like October or something.
1: Yes, like it's gonna be on October 19th, and on like that day will be very cool too, because like Tater Dime will be joining us.
2: Uh oh.
0: Ooh, he's out there.
1: Yes, like he'll be doing like he'll have a set with us, and he means so much to like the musical process, and it's just a blast working with him, so I'm happy that he'll be able to join us.
0: Nice.
2: Videographer as well.
0: Oh yeah, no, that's gonna be a lot of fun,
2: because he shot the medicine video.
0: Oh,
2: he produced the medicine video.
1: Yeah.
0: Alright, so
2: all around guy.
0: With that being said, this has been another episode of Sorta Ridiculous.com. Smash the button. Smash the button. Two times on y'all. Cha-cha real smooth. Turn it out. All right, folks. So I'm Darren.
2: The name is Riz.
1: My name is Rap J.
3: Describe music.
0: Yes. And to play us out, we're going to have ourselves a little freaky good time. That's all I'm saying.

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Start out from the top. This is the Michael Graham Show, Sports Plus. I am Michael Graham, your host. I am also known as Lassana Mohamed Abdiel. The Michael Graham Show, Sports Plus, is brought to you by Sports International. Today is Thursday, June 25th, 2026. And here's what's going on in the world of sports and beyond. But remember, I report sports news. I do not make sports news. Just in case who's ever listening have a discrepancy with the report. We always start out with breaking news. That is, of course, if we have any breaking news. And today, unfortunately, I have some bad breaking news and sad breaking news if you're a Bucks fan, and maybe glad breaking news if you're not a Bucks fan. But anyway, this is what I got. On Monday, June 22nd, the Bucks traded Giannis Antetokounmpo along with Bobby Portis in exchange for Tyler Hero, Jamie Jaquez, Carl Ward, I hope I'm pronouncing his name right, and Kostas Jakubiana. I hope I pronounced those names right. Anyway, and they also, Bucks also received a first round pick in 2031 and 2033, and a second round pick in also in 2033. So I'm gonna go into this trade and situation a little bit later on in my show. But again, just starting out from the top, Giannis Antetokounmpo on Monday, June 22nd, the Bucks traded Giannis Antetokounmpo along with Bobby Portis to the Miami Heat in exchange for four players. Okay, moving on. Got a special announcement to make, and that is this. Character artist Sydney Berglund is at Summerfest from June 18th until July 4th. She is located in the South Market of Summerfest grounds. So again, if you are into art and you are into character art, Sydney Berglund is the person you should see. She is real good at what she does. She can draw a wide variety of things, people, places, things, animals, you name it. Sydney can do it. So go check her out. Okay, gonna get you caught up on the World Cup. And this is what I have so far. Group D, E, and F, which is Brazil, Mexico, and Switzerland, secured the top spots in their group leading up to the round of 32. Now, also, I need to let you know that, I hope I pronounced this person's name right, Lionel Messi scored a hat trick. We scored three goals in the first game and two in the other game for the Argentina team. So that's what's going on in the World Cup. And I will keep you abreast week by week as we go along till we get to the very end of the World Cup. Okay, moving on. Let's get you caught up with the Milwaukee Brewers. And let's go local here for now. And this is what I have. But before I get into that, I'm going to give you some information within regards to the NBA draft. So just bear with me a moment. And this is what I have. The NBA draft was held on a few days ago. And it was held actually on Tuesday, June 23rd. And this is, there was two rounds, first and second round. And this is what I have. I do not have enough time to go over all these draft choices due to time constraint. There's approximately 60. I do not have enough time to go over all of them. So what I will do is I will give you the basic information you need to know. Okay, the team we had the very first pick in the 2026 NBA draft was the Washington Wizards, and they drafted a player by the name, I hope I pronounced his name right, A.J. DiBenza. And he attended BYU. The Bucks had three choices. The Bucks had the number 10th pick, they had the number 13th pick, and they had the number 60th pick in the second round. So the Bucks had two choices in the first round. They had one choice in the second round. And with the 10th pick, the Milwaukee Bucks chose Brandon Berries out of Arizona. And with the 13th pick, this is via the trade for Giannis Antetokounmpo, they got Nate Amin from Tennessee. And in the 60th pick, which is the very last pick in the entire draft, the Bucks got Marquise Lewis, Malik Lewis,
from Southeast Melbourne. So those are the players that they got. The Bucks had the 10th pick, the 13th pick in the first round, and they had the 60th pick. They chose the last player in the NBA in the second round. So if I have more time, I will go into and give you more information on that. But that's what I have for now, because due to time constraints, I have to move on. Okay, now we're going to get you all caught up with the Milwaukee Brewers, and this is what I have. On Monday, June 22nd, Brewers played the Reds, Cincinnati Reds, in a three-game series. So let's start out what happened Monday. On Monday, June 22nd, Brewers 2, Reds 1. Tuesday, June 23rd, Brewers 2, Reds 0. On Wednesday, June 24th, Brewers 6 and the Reds 5. So they swept them, won all three games, and all three games were in Cincinnati, Ohio. Next up, the Brewers play the Cubs. The hated rivalry Cubs. The Brewers play the Cubs in Milwaukee Friday this weekend. Friday, June 26th, Saturday, June 27th, and Sunday, June 28th. All games will be played in Milwaukee. The Brewers are currently in first place. Yes, the Brewers are currently in first place in the National League Central Division with a record of 49-29. So the Brewers are doing pretty good. So go Brewers. Okay. These are your June. This is your June sports calendar. This is what the June sports calendar looks like. And this is what I have. Stanley Cup final, June 2nd to June 27th. And by the way, the Hurricanes won. The Hurricanes beat the Knights 3-0. And consequently won the National Hockey League Stanley Cup Championship for 2026. Next up, we have the French Open, which was held May 18th to June 7th. And men's winner is Alex Verba, and the women's winner, I hope I pronounced her name right, Maria.

hope I pronounced that right, 29th to July 2nd. And the World Cup is taking place right now, and that is from June 11th to July 19th. And, of course, the big event happening in Milwaukee in the month of June is the Downer Street Bike, the Downer Street Bike Race. And the Downer Street Bike Race will be held on Saturday, June 27th on Downer Street on the east side. And, of course, last but definitely not least, the most important day in the month of June is, of course, Father's Day, which is on Sunday, June 21st. So make sure that you have, I hope all you guys out there and women, let your father know that you love him and you respect him and et cetera, et cetera. That is if you are a good father. Okay, being that the NBA season is officially over, the WNBA season is taking place right now, and we are definitely not going to leave our women out. So I'm going to do a special report on the WNBA because, again, we don't discriminate here. We're not going to leave our women out. So, again, the NBA basketball season is currently over, and I waited till the NBA basketball season was over so I could get into the WNBA, which is, and the WNBA stands for Women's National Basketball Association. So this is what I have. Who started the WNBA? The WNBA was started by the NBA Board of Governors, which is in April 1996. Where it started was in New York City. Why it started... It started because of the growth and interest in women's basketball. Mm-hmm. It basically got started, truth be told, because they got sufficient enough money or sufficient amount of financial backing from the NBA, unlike the EL, which is a women's league. That only lasted from 1978 until 1981 because they did not have enough financial backing. So the W got the financial backing from the NBA Board of Governors, were able to... get started, chain and survive, and along with some other things. Teams were the new Cleveland, Houston Comets, Los Angeles Sparks, Phoenix Mercury, Sacramento Monarchs, Utah Spaz. Okay, the current teams in the WNBA are the same 8. And I'm going to go over all the current teams in the WNBA right now. And they are, again, New York Liberty, Los Angeles Sparks, Mercury, those three original 8 teams. And that is, again, New York Liberty, Los Angeles, and the Phoenix Mercury. They were in 8 teams and only one still remaining from the original 8 that are still in the league. Next, you have Connecticut Suns, Washington Mystics, Atlanta Dream, Indiana Fever, Chicago Sky, Minnesota Lynx, Dallas Wing, Seattle Storm, Las Vegas Aces, Golden State Valkyries, Portland Fire, and the Toronto Temple. So there's approximately 15 teams in the WNBA as opposed to the original 8, and then they went from 8 to 12 to 15. So they're up to 15, and they are growing. Okay, in case you want to know, I'm sure some of you are probably curious about what the salary situation is. Here's a salary breakdown. His salary structure is like this. The minimum salary in the WNBA is $74,305. The average salary is $102,751. The maximum salary in the WNBA is $21,450. The highest paid player in the WNBA, last time I checked, was Jackie Young, and she of the Aces, and she was making $250,000 a year. Okay, and that, so as compared to the NBA, of course, in case you're interested, the NBA minimum salary is $950,000. The average salary is $9 million, and the max salary is $2 million. And the highest paid player is, of course, is Steph Curry. So that is how it compares with the NBA.
So that gives you, that's a basis, some basic information on the WNBA, and hopefully that will kind of get you just going, kind of get you some, you know, some kind of a work format in terms of the WNBA and how it's ran. Also, the teams that there are some WNBA teams that are in the same city that an NBA team are, and they are the Wizards, the Hawks, the Pacers, the Bulls, the Lakers, the Timberwolves, the Mavericks, and the Suns. So all those teams in Washington, Los Angeles, Indiana, Chicago, Los Angeles, Minnesota, Dallas, and Phoenix, those teams also have NBA teams. So you're able to see both men and women play, and that is a good thing. Okay, I'm going to move on. Hopefully that gave my listeners a lot of good information within regards to the WNBA. So next I'm going to give my listeners provide you with some information in regards to Major League Baseball. And this is a special report on Major League Baseball. But I'm going to start out by talking about not Major League Baseball, but just baseball, period. And that is this. I'm going to start from the very beginning. People were playing with the stick and the ball games long before 1839. So technically, baseball was not started or invented by one single person. Now, historians differ and debate about who actually started baseball, who played it first. The first person to officially start baseball and give it some structure is a man by the name of Abner Doubleday, and the second one, his name is Alexander Cartwright. Okay, and for the record, Doubleday applied some structure to it as far as rules and that kind of thing. Whereas Cartwright, there's no really a hardcore official data or information as to what he actually did. But anyway, organized baseball started in 1839. It started in Cooperstown, New York, hence the name, hence the name, Town Ball, okay? Baseball equipment is, here's the dimensions of baseball equipment. The baseball is 9 inches round and weighs 5 ounces. Most bats are 42 inches long and weighs anywhere between 33 and 36 ounces. It's made from wood and made from maple wood. Okay, the gloves are, most baseball gloves are like 12 inches wide, and they weigh about about 26 ounces. Original bases are 15 inches wide, 15 to 18 inches wide. In 2022, they widened the bases from 15 inches to 18 inches to reduce the collisions that was happening when players would slide in and opposing player would try to tag them. The field dimensions is this, the baseball fields are situated like this. They have what's called the 60-90 rule. The 60-90 rule is this. From the pitcher's mound to home plate is exactly 60 feet. And bases from base to base, from first base, second base, third base, is 90 feet. So all baseball fields have to adhere to the 60-90 rule. So even though baseball stadiums might be the same size, but the field has to adhere to the 60-90 rule. The three major leagues in baseball, the three main leagues in baseball historically have been the major leagues, which started in 1876, the Negro League started in 1920, and the All-American Girls Professional Basketball League started in 1943. Some other baseball facts is this, and that is the National League started in 1876, the American League started in 1901, and they therefore emerged, and they became the major leagues, and that started in 1903. The number of teams in both leagues are 15. The total number of teams in both the NFL and the AL are 30. There are 6 divisions. The number of teams in each division are player rosters are 28 players to a team, which is the mandatory number. The total of Major League Baseball players is approximately 840.
The number of games that they play each year is 162, which is a lot of games. The season starts in April and it ends in October. Some other facts you might want to know about Major League Baseball is the first team, the very first and the oldest team in baseball history is the Cincinnati Reds. The first American League team was, of course, my Yankees. And the first World Series was held in 1903, and it was the Reds versus the Pirates, and the Reds won that game. So hopefully that gives my listeners some basic information. About the Major League Baseball.

I came in. Yeah, really, I truly thought that he would stay with the Bucks, but with all the factors involved, both negative and positive, something had to give, and a trade resulted in that. Next question, person wants to know who got the better end of the trade between the Bucks and the Heat. Ooh, I would say both teams benefited. The Bucks got younger, more athletic, and the Bucks got younger, more athletic, and the Heat got Giannis, so it's pretty even. But I don't know. That's how I want to say. I mean, both teams benefited from it. So there you go. A person wants to know what number picks did the Bucks have in the 2020 who they draft? The Bucks. I just went over that. And the 10th pick and the 13th pick in the first round, and they had the 60th pick in the third round. And I just went over the people that they chose. In the first round, they picked Brandon Berries, which is number 10. They picked Nate Amon from Tennessee, and they picked, hope I pronounce his name, Malachi Lewis from Southeast Melbourne in the second round at the number 60th pick. Okay, next question. Person wants to know, what was the main problem or deal breaker with Giannis and the Bucks? Oh, wow. It was a combination of things, just not one thing. Health and roster and coaching changes, a family and team, a management, appeasement problems. I mean, when you make

making a max salary that he does. Two of them, you don't upgrade your team by signing some G leaguers to starter salary contracts, and so it became more about family as opposed about the Milwaukee Bucks. Now I understand you're trying to help your family, but these people are running a business as well. And then besides, I mean, hey, you make good money in the G League, $850,000 a year. That's good money. Okay, but anyway, those are some of the main issues that caused the main issues. It was health and injury disputes, coaching changes and roster changes, and then some family, team, and management appeasement problems. Okay, next question. Person wants to know, now that Giannis is gone, what is his legacy with the Milwaukee Bucks? I would say he was a good player. He played for the Bucks for 13 years and helped them win a championship. And I think that's the first basic essential thing that I can say. I mean, there's other things that I can say, but that's the primary thing that I can say. There's other things that I can say, but I'm going to get into more of that when I get into a commentary on him. And I hope that I'll have enough time to do that. Okay. Next question. What do you think of the things that the Bucks did for Giannis' family? I think they did a lot for his family, maybe too much. But they were just trying to appease their star player, which is understandable. I think they went a little bit too far. And by signing two of his brothers who are G Leaguers and putting them the starters type of salary. And I think that created some problems. And I mean, if you got four brothers, if you took two more brothers on there, I mean, the only person left is to put his mama on the team. So I think that those were some of the problems there. So, I mean, again, they helped his family, but I think that got maybe went too far and got out of hand. Okay, next question. Person wants to know, will the Heat appease Giannis's family demands? Hell no, the Heat's not going to do that. Pat Riley ain't having that. With the things that the Bucks did for Giannis and his family, Pat Riley is not doing that. And you can quote me on that. Pat Riley is not doing the great Pat Riley. Are you crazy? Hell no. Next question. Person wants to know, what team made out best in the 2026 draft? I would say that the team we made out best is always the team that has the first choice, at least on paper. So, the team who made it out best is the team we had the first choice. They get the first choice to get to pick whoever they want to. And again, but that's only on paper. You know, the guy might not work out. Next question. Person wants to know, do you think the Bucks will recoup and recover from losing Giannis? I think the Bucks will eventually recoup and recover in time, but not right away. I don't think they're going to recoup and recover from Giannis being traded and also Bobby Portis. I think they will eventually recover in time, but not right away. Next question, person wants to know, Michael, who do you think is the next big star or superstar in the NBA? Well, that is Wimby. That is Victor Wembanyama. Okay, that will do it for the questions today. I have a few more minutes left. I'm going to try to go through these birthdays. These are athletes that were born in the month of June, and this is what I have. These are athletes of the month. Rafael Nadal, great tennis player, June 3rd. Bjorn Borg, tennis player, great tennis player, June 2nd. The great Cassie Russell of the University of Michigan and the Knicks, June 7th. Herb Attlee, Packer, June 8th. And, of course, the great Vince Lombardi, coach of the Packers, June 11th. Don Buzz, June 18th. Elroy Crazy Legs Hirsch, June 17th. Big George Mikan, Big George of the Minneapolis Lakers, June 18th. Lou Gehrig, Louie, June 19th. Pancho Segura, great tennis player, June 20th. Pistol Pete Maravich, my man. Pistol Pete was born June 22nd. The great Pat Summitt, great coach of University of Tennessee. Pat Summitt was born June 14th. Derek Jeter, DJ, was born on June 26th. Former heavyweight champion of the world, Jack Dempsey, June 24th. Abner Doubleday, who started baseball, was June 26th. Thurman Munson, June 7th. Dusty Baker,
was born on June 15th, and Marion Motley, one of the pioneer players, pioneer NBA NFL players, was born on June the 5th. Got a little bit of time left. These are people who are not athletes that were born in the month of June. The Queen of Hollywood, Marilyn Monroe, was born on June 1st. Josephine Baker, Josie, was born on June 2nd. Poet Gwendolyn Brooks, June 7th. Dean Martin, Dino, was born on June 17th. Prince was born on June 7th. Ernesto Che Guevara, June 14th. Paul McCartney, June 18th. And Stokely Carmichael. Kwame Ture was born on June 29th. You have been listening to the Michael Graham Show, Sports Plus. I am Michael Graham. Thank you for listening, and I will see you next week.

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1: Welcome back to the Bait and Switch podcast. It's Chris Beyer, as always, with Jim Martin. Hello, Jim.
2: Hello, Chris. How's it going?
1: Going well. I think this is the first here tonight.
2: Yep.
1: I don't think we've had a rapper on before.
2: No, I don't think so.
1: Yeah.
2: I mean, besides me.
1: Yeah.
2: You know, but other than that, you know.
1: But I've done it now twice. You did it once. There is a fundraiser for River West Radio.
2: Yep.
1: And they do it on a boat ride in the river.
2: Mm-hmm.
1: I forget the name of the boat. It's not the one we're thinking of.
2: No, it's not the Edelweiss.
1: Yeah, it's the other one.
2: The better one.
1: Actually, it's the worst one. It's kind of a down market thing.
2: Well, let's not put this on the radio.
1: No, it's fine. We haven't named it yet.
2: Yeah, yeah.
1: But it's not the Edelweiss.
2: No.
1: I was. You know, when you go into restaurants, you got to keep your eye on the exits. I was keeping my eye on the life preservers and stuff like that.
2: Yeah, I had my hand on one all the time just in case.
1: I thought it was going down, honestly.
2: Yeah, you know.
1: But we thought, you know, while we're there, we might as well talk to some people, see when we're always looking for guests.
2: Yeah.
3: Sure.
1: I'm always looking for guests. Are you looking for guests?
2: Never, but I like talking to people, so, you know, whatever.
1: It's got to translate into guests here, Joe.
2: All right, I got to start working.
1: After eight years,
2: I'll get my act together, start moving on this, I guess.
1: We met this local rapper. His name is Julius, but he goes by the stage name of Son Em All.
3: Correct.
1: And
3: that's
1: S-O-N and then the apostrophe E-M and then A-L-L.
3: Correct.
1: Now, we talked a little bit here of Son Em All, and I talked a little bit with him prior to this about his rap, and it might not be PG-13, might be a little bit more.
3: Some isn't.
1: Let's just start with this. Welcome, Son Em All, or Julius, welcome.
3: Son Em All, how you doing?
1: Son Em All,
2: good to see you.
3: Hey,
2: thanks
3: too,
2: for coming in. We appreciate
3: thank
2: that.
3: Thank
1: yeah,
3: you.
1: Thanks
3: I,
1: for coming
3: I
1: in.
3: I appreciate being able to come in.
1: Like, yeah,
2: yeah,
1: yeah.
2: Yeah.
1: So, is there a story behind the name that's PG?
3: Sure.
1: All
3: so,
1: right.
3: okay, Son Em All, so I'm from Milwaukee, Wisconsin, mm-hmm. Born and raised on the playground is where, no. But, so,
2: but well, you started breaking a song right there. Did you catch that, Chris? I caught that because I know the game.
3: Maybe. Basically, it's teach them all. It's teach everybody. I got a heavy influence from New York hip hop.
1: Mm-hmm.
3: Hip hop that had more of a message behind it.
1: Jim's more East Coast, I'm more West Coast.
2: Yeah. Right.
1: We got a feud going.
3: No, that's not to take anything away from the West Coast.
2: No. Chris, you're good. You're good here, Chris. Like, you're all right.
1: We're Fresh Coast rappers.
3: Fresh Coast. I like that. No, I like E-40. I like mm-hmm. Too Short. I like Ice Cube. I like, you mm-hmm. know, it's a lot of, you know, West Coast rappers that I do like. But when I was young and like my formative years, I grew up and I was listening to LL Cool J.
2: Me too.
3: To Poor Righteous Teachers. So those were like groups for me that, you know, like were okay down. You know, MC Hammer, like, don't laugh at me, but I used to be in my room.
2: Of course.
1: That was some of the original stuff.
2: I was going to say, I bet you can do the hammer
3: dance. Don't tell
2: right?
3: nobody else, okay?
2: No, we'll talk mum's
3: later.
2: The word.
3: We'll talk later.
2: Yeah.
3: So that's what it was. And
2: what about Run DMC? Were you a Run DMC fan?
3: So that was a little bit before me.
2: That's what I thought.
3: So they definitely made an impact, but it was before me.
2: Yeah.
3: know what I mean? So, when I say MC Hammer, I could rap Hammer songs to you. Bar for bar, I could rap, you know, LL Cool J. But then, like, so I say, I've got older siblings, so they were already into hip hop, mm-hmm. you know. So that's where I get, like, Poor Righteous Teachers, which is a group from, I want to say New York, but they were, like, a very conscious, like, group. So it was still kind of like a pro-black, pro, you know, type of thing then for them. But mm-hmm. knowledgeable and being able to convey that. You know,
2: get
3: in a certain way.
1: Son Em All is a reference to teach them all.
3: Teach them all. Teach everybody.
1: And teach mm-hmm. them all is just a general saying that people say, you know, to make something of yourself, teach everybody in the neighborhood.
3: Teach you. Listen, I can't teach you if I haven't gone through it, right?
1: Are you the son of Son Em All? Is that it?
3: I am the Em All.
1: You're the Em All.
2: Who's the son in this analogy?
3: So you know what? It will be in that analogy. It will be who's learning from it, or whoever's picking up from it. You know what I'm saying? I'm sonning you. I'm teaching you. I'm giving you.
1: Okay.
2: enlightening
3: knowledge. I'm enlightening you on something that may

0: you weren't, abreast of, aware of beforehand. Okay. You know what I mean? And it's like, we're grown, we're adults. So a lot of my music isn't PG-13, but I do have radio edits and versions where, you know, I could showcase just my versatility and the process that I use to convey my messages.
1: So how long you been doing the rapping thing?
0: So, for me,
2: just a little bit closer.
0: Okay. There you go. Perfect. So perfect. For me, spoken word, hip hop, I've been performing for the last 12 years. I've seen a lot of Milwaukee and the culture here in Milwaukee. I think Milwaukee is a very vibrant place. I think it's somewhere that definitely should be highlighted a lot more than it is. I feel like there's a lot of very talented people here. It's very diverse.
1: You're a lifelong Milwaukeean.
0: Oh, man. Stop it. Yeah.
2: Chris, what are you doing?
0: Stop it, man. Yeah. So, but you know what? You know, I feel like anywhere I go, I'm Milwaukee. You know,
1: okay.
0: And I mean, for good or bad, whatever it is, for it, you know, and that's what I try to convey through my music. I try to give you, you know, all of it, the good, the bad, and the ugly.
1: How about dropping a few names? You said there's a lot of good artists here, rap artists in the Milwaukee area. Who are some of these names?
0: So, okay, because I'm not a hater, right? Okay. I got a buddy of mine, his name on Facebook, social media is Richie P. Goldchain. That's a buddy of mine. I've done a lot of music with him. I think he's a standout artist because of his artistry. It's not the glitz and it's no gimmick. It is what it is. And that's the same type of, you know, vein that I try to align myself with. I could say I like, we got right now, like, so are we talking what I like, or are we talking like
1: prominent rappers in the Milwaukee area that you think, you know, we should highlight?
0: Oh, okay. I think you should highlight, it's a brother of mine. I used to do music with him. His name's B.U. I think you should interview B.U. definitely.
1: Jim's nickname is B.O. I don't know if that's...
2: I don't know why.
0: You know what? I caught that coming in because I knew someone right, but I knew you was close.
2: That's right. That's right. He called me squirrel. He smells like a rhino squirrel. Yeah.
0: But no. So B.U., I think B.U.'s talented. I think he's a good, not only artist, but he's a producer and engineer as well. So I think that's something good to highlight. I got another buddy, Hectic. His name's Hectic, South Side of Milwaukee.
2: Is that with a K? H-E-K?
0: H-E-K-T-I-K, I want to say. Okay. Don't quote me. But
2: I mean, no, Chris, you told
0: these are, these are just that, yeah. These are just names of people that I'm dropping that I feel like I wouldn't mind listening to myself if they put out a project. You know what I mean?
2: Yeah.
1: Has anybody broken from Milwaukee in the past? Has there been a guy...
0: People,
1: you know, 10, 15 years ago, that was a big name that came out of Milwaukee.
0: Sure,
1: rapping area.
0: We got Cuckoo Cal, we got Baby Drew, we got, you know, right now we got producers and we got videographers that have been making noise and been doing different things in the city. I want to say Shock G was from Milwaukee, but then there was somebody from Arrested Development from Milwaukee.
1: Okay.
0: I don't want to speak bad on nobody. Edit this if it's not. But I want to say they passed.
2: I'm not sure.
0: Okay.
1: I'll just say this for our listeners' benefit. You brought a friend here that's chiming in every now and then. You'll hear her voice every now and then.
0: No, that's fine. All good.
2: So you think the Digital Underground guy?
0: Digital Underground, right. He was part of that. So Shock G part of, that was.
2: Okay.
0: So, but Milwaukee is I think it's a lot that's not showcased. I think a lot of, but I definitely think that we're getting a lot more of a spotlight now. You know, definitely always Giannis is a game changer when it comes to sports. And then we got like musically, like there's different, you know, people that have broken through as far as their music has obviously reached somewhere to where it's a higher tax bracket, or it's more people that's investing in to the artistry that's here in Wisconsin in Milwaukee. Mm-hmm. So I'm excited about it, and I just want to do my part to make sure I got my toes in somewhere with
2: you. That's right. Stick with me.
0: I can't go wrong.
2: No.
0: Excuse me, Chris.
2: Folks might disagree, but, you know, we'll see.
0: He looked like his.
1: Yeah. Well, let's, and, well, two.
0: Okay, so for me. It's the I've had to see.

0: couple different sides of the, here in Milwaukee. I support it. I let it on the radio every day when you listen to music, when you cut it on, and it's immaterialness. No, it's not that. But, yeah. Have you had addictions before? Or have you lived with people that have gone to jail before?
1: We've had some on our issues and
0: live issues.
1: I've had some people I've worked with that had issues like that. Yeah, and I learned a lot.
0: There you go.
1: From them.
2: Is that where you started writing your music?
0: So no, I started writing music as a kid, as an adolescent. It was just I used to like to write, and like I said, I was influenced by LL Cool J. You know, Boomin' System for me was the best song ever. Like, I knew it. You know, cars ride by with the Boomin' System. And I used to be in my room with it turned up loud. So that, for me, I was like, all right, I want to write. I want to rhyme. I want to, you know, so that was like one of the first earliest songs that I rhymed to.
1: I think you're hinting that this writing process is therapeutic for you to some extent.
0: Yeah. Sure. Because I had the experience, like I said, the other side of things.
1: What's he talking about? I have no idea. What's he talking
3: other
1: about?
3: Side, like, is
1: other other side? I don't know.
0: Of the rainbow? Sides,
1: other
0: guys.
1: Side of the like rainbow? Just, yeah, I don't know. Anyway.
0: Like, definitely the other side of the rainbow. Like, we know. I hope we don't get canceled. Listen, so,
1: too late. Too late.
0: This too late.
1: Yeah,
0: but
1: too late.
0: No, I you know, and while I had to do different times of periods of sitting down, I...
1: You went to places that you weren't allowed to leave.
0: Sure. There we go. We'll leave it at that. Yeah. Just leave it there, guys.
1: All right. So,
3: a lot of time to contemplate things, maybe.
1: There you go. Yeah. You know.
0: My man. So
1: yeah.
0: I'd
2: say, like, when? He was 18.
0: Yeah. I was a young man. I did a lot of time initially and then back and forth. Yeah. But wait. I didn't want, listen, Hey,
1: you're not that guy anymore.
0: I'm not
1: we
0: on
1: know
0: trial
1: it.
0: Here anymore.
1: We know
0: yeah,
1: it.
0: Like, this is right.
1: We know it. We know you're not that guy.
0: But,
1: yeah.
0: But so listen, no. So that's what I convey in my music, and that's really, you know, listen. Everything's not just a glitz and a glam. You know what I mean? Like, you know, and everything comes with. There's a price with everything, you know, in life, and it's like, you know, you definitely have to put work in. You definitely have to be diligent at anything that you want to get anything back out of. You know, and so that's really where I am now. I'm 42 years old. I just made 42 July 6th cancer game.
3: Me too. July 6th. Serious.
0: Don't play with me, man.
3: I'm not.
0: Show me some ID, man, or we got to roll in the backyard, bro.
3: Now. Why would I mess around with this? There you go.
1: Oh, yeah. Here we go. We're going to prove.
3: There you go. On air. There you go. Boom.
1: There we go. July 6th.
3: Let's see. Let me see this.
1: These guys are blood brothers.
3: There it is. There it is.
2: I love seeing it.
3: Boom.
2: Wow. Happy birthday.
3: Happy birthday to you, my man. You know, they always have that big parade for us and the fireworks and everything. Every year. They roll
0: it
3: out.
0: Nobody else. They hate us already.
3: Yeah, I know.
0: Yeah.
3: They don't get
0: it. Wow. Okay.
3: So, nice. Well, happy birthday.
0: Happy birthday. It was for me to be here, basically. That's what they're saying.
1: So where have you been able to distribute your rap? To obviously online,
0: okay.
1: Has a
0: or... I've performed all I've performed all over Wisconsin, but I perform and distribution. I'm on DistroKid, so you're on any digital platform. I can also.
3: Nice.
0: Yeah.
3: So
0: more so my emotion. You can see everything in a way that nobody else can say it to you.
1: Right. Mm-hmm. Right.
0: You know, which makes me unique.
1: Right.
3: Yeah.
1: So is the every genre has its day.
0: Of course.
1: Is rap on the ascendancy still? Is it plateauing or is it going down?
0: That's a great question. I feel like it's getting back to a point now where you have to be able to rap. I think it's getting back to that. Like, and
1: to this point, you've survived on your good looks. But now you got to
0: definitely.
1: Rap.
0: Now you gotta, see, listen, now somebody recognized, yeah. finally, and that's what I'm here that's for.
1: Now you're 42, you're on the downslide.
3: Yeah, now you got to start rapping.
0: You know what? Hey, let's have a good night, guys. All right, thank you. Let's wrap up, hit the showers. So, okay, no, but I, so, yeah, my, yeah.

0: Right, you, I'm gonna think about that on. I think is hip. Yeah, this on this station. Why is this on? You turn it because you don't want to. The average person does that. Wait, I don't want to hear that right now. Like this ain't what I want. But that's not what hip hop is. Hip hop was conveying a message. It was party music when it needed to be party. But you could also, and yeah. So that's like the golden era. You know, age of hip hop, and so that's what I like try to, you know, mimic and hip and keep going.
1: You know, I'm going to chime in here on my take on the evolution of hip hop and rap, which is kind of ridiculous. But I heard an interview. I forget who it was, but they were talking about things that I never even noticed about music. But they were talking about sort of like the evolution of rap.
0: Sure,
1: and they're talking about it's kind of started like. Run DMC, maybe like that era. We talked about that early.
0: Back,
1: and,
0: yeah.
1: And, you know, they had a certain style to them and they moved up to like, you know, LL Cool J and then like Eminem. They talk about
0: Eminem,
1: how Eminem's
0: dope, yeah.
1: Like really like twisted things. Like he does some really difficult things with his rhyming and all that, and stuff I never even realized. So my
0: Eminem was tops. Yeah. Definitely.
1: So my point is, I think it's just constantly evolving. I don't know if you can really say it's on the up. Coming down, I think it's like reached a pinnacle, and people are still trying to find different things to do with it and elevate it.
0: I agree because it has to. You have to
1: exactly, yeah. You can't because yeah. You're not going to just listen to the same old stuff.
0: No,
1: because then
0: it's stale.
1: Old.
0: It's yeah, old. Stale. Yeah.
2: But I guess the point I'm trying to get across is not so much in terms of every art form evolves, right?
1: Yeah.
2: Well, just that's a given. But at some points, certain art forms are at the forefront of the public consciousness, and then they fade.
0: Sure.
2: I, me and Brad here, just went to the Rock and Roll Hall of Fame here for the first time here a week ago or so. Rock and roll, they always said, rock and roll will live forever. It really isn't. I mean, rock and roll is not, if you look at the charts, it hasn't been on the top of the charts for decades, really, at this point.
0: Really?
2: So is it still a vital art form? Sure. Is it at the forefront of popular culture? No. So my question was not so much, is rap, you know, evolving? Of course, everything evolves, right? But is it in the public consciousness? Is it fading a little bit?
0: Yes.
2: Relative to other musical art.
0: Yes.
2: Art genres.
0: Because you can look at it now and see. So when you ask, okay, when you look at rap music now, hip hop music right now, more so. That's why you got even a lot of artists are saying hip hop is dead and the form is dead because it's being watered down. Mm-hmm. When you listen to what's offered to us through the machine from that after, you know, other and originated as that's not what it was meant to be. It was meant to be, you know, okay. Best way I can liken it is this. A little bit Black History-ish right now, like

0: you know, another. And it's the same thing today. Messages, what are we saying to one another? What are we doing? And so now it's just, it's the machine has it and it's caught up like that. And it's kind of like, okay, well, you know, it's whatever. I don't want to be the whatever. I want to. Offer something fresh. I want to offer something taste that will be when you hear it.
1: Yeah.
0: And it's got replay value. You can listen to it again. Now on the radio, it's something that machine. So as long as you can generate money for the machine, you're valuable. But, you know, I call myself Son the Masses on Instagram too. Nice little plug. But I feel like the masses, after a while, we don't want to hear that no more.
1: Yeah.
0: What can you tell me? What can I really get out of this? Can I listen to this on a bad day and feel better?
1: Yeah. What about what type of venues are in Milwaukee that you've either played or you know about, whether it be Summerfest or Eagles, some type of festivals or
0: the rave Wisconsin.
1: Have you played the rave?
0: I have. Okay. I've played Summerfest here. I've played. Okay. So we had a. It was a bar and grill down on. This is Center and Humboldt.
1: Okay.
0: The Uptowner. So we had the Uptowner for about 5 years. We did an open mic there every Sunday and Tuesday. We had Homer Blow there. So I've been around.
1: You know what do you think is the biggest audience you've performed in front of?
0: For me, I would say the Sub T Lounge in downtown Chicago. That was dope. I was with a group then at the time. And we were invited kind of last minute, and we went. And it was probably one of the best shows we had ever. Had at that point. So that was backpack hip hop. So yeah, I enjoyed it. And then I got to see, I mean, I don't know if you guys been to the Sub T Lounge downtown in Chicago, but if you get a chance, go down.
1: I mean, you're talking hundreds of people that are there.
0: So what? Well, so they got different levels. They got a ground level, they got a middle level, then they got a upper level, and on each level they got different types of music going on at the same time.
1: Okay.
0: It's shows going on. So it's all the different traffic, all the different people. But when you get one of those types of outings, and it's island.
1: Well, reader, eventually will make. Well, Julius, we'd like to thank you for stopping by for this episode. We'll take a little break, and we'll come back on the other side for our next episode, which our listeners will hear the following week. So
0: there we go.
1: All right, appreciate it. Thanks, Julius.
0: There we go. Thank you.
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2: Joining us this week is Jess, a person of many skills who helped organize and social media.

0: able to swoop in and save us a video and a post.
1: A lot of messages?
0: A few. Because, yeah, we'll get some, like, DMs, some things where people are tagging us. People are starting to get ready, having their little, like, get-togethers with their... team and
1: that's
0: planning.
1: Fun, you get to see
0: it's fun because some people this is
1: mm-hmm.

0: out. So
1: I remember you joined
2: based on shirts or the stress of doing the math and ordering shirts.
1: You joined initially to do like art stuff.
2: Yeah. Mm-hmm.
1: And then, yeah, we don't.
2: Unless
1: we
2: maybe,
1: do other little art things.
2: Because there might have been a year where I was helping you do, like, mm-hmm. and then, like, maybe it was one of those as I was coming to meetings, and I'll take on that because it's open, and that's how I wound up with shirts. Because originally it was, like, a little group of us, and then it kind of fizzled down to just

0: Yeah.
1: I get to wear,
2: I'm riding.
1: Solo?
0: This year, and through the hood.
1: I saw that on the list when I was, you know, perusing a little. Mm-hmm.
0: That's me. We'll see what I get up to. But I'm excited to hear about the art projects. And I know that you, did we get to talk about the t-shirt today? A little spoiler alert.
3: Yeah. Well, we can right now. What's coming out?

0: Yes, we've been on the search.
1: I think the technology there has really improved over the last few years.
2: You could probably get, honestly, you could get probably any small tent. Don't cheat. Cheating's, you know, lame. Wrong. Not fun.
0: But in theory.
2: Yeah, you just get any tattoo and then sweat it out your little soy sauce pack. Oh, we're losing all the listeners.
1: I've grossed everyone out.
3: We're going to see somebody with some like sellotape soy sauce right there. Just like, it's me.
0: It's just soy sauce. Oh, well,
2: that person should sauce. Get points, though, because that means they're like actively listening to the radio station. So
1: maybe. Hi. We want to see your soy sauce.

0: thing.
1: Like, oh, I love that. So this has been your
0: working at least 14-hour days, those 3 days. So it's like fitting in, even though it's a 24-hour thing, it's like it's too much. I mean, I would come party a little bit at night, but it was never like riding or doing any of it.

0: it, so I picked up on some of like the neighborhood spirit of it all, but
1: of like, I'm aware of this, I'm wanting to get to it, it's now I can, but I'm gonna wait another year or so to get to it.
0: Yeah, or like, I never, because I kind of just really went for it when I went for it, I've never been a regular volunteer.
1: Oh.
0: So I feel like, I know I heard Seth one day be like, everybody's got a noodle once, and I was like, since I can't do race marshal this year or something, I'm like, here's my like quick little, I'm gonna stand in super and noodle. Wave a noodle for a minute. Like,
2: I've never noodled either.
0: Yeah, maybe we need like a little short period of time where we have noodle initiation, you know?
1: that was my first.
0: The kindest intro. Hazing ever, you know?
1: Is the noodling?
0: Yeah.
1: Yeah. I think once you've been bonked in the head by your co-volunteer's noodle, then you've really arrived on the scene.
2: It's so easy to just bonk somebody, though.
1: But don't get bonked. So what's your favorite part of the race?
0: I guess I like, you know, just finding all of the fun little things that are going on, and there's definitely more and more of people putting on their own fun things. I guess that's one of the like almost downfalls of social media, and it's probably silly to say as the social media person, is that now I'm so aware. Like last year I made a schedule like in my notes app and was just like, well, from this time at this block there's gonna be a party and this place is gonna have hot dogs, and it's like I don't want to do that at all this year. I don't want to like keep track of where and when the fun is that's not like straight up bonuses, because I like that spontaneity of like finding the stuff and being like, oh, so
1: that's cool.
0: I want to plan less, and I feel like I'm naturally a planner, so
1: And are you posting simultaneously? Sorry, I have a little inside baseball on this because I used to do it, but yeah. Do you post simultaneously on Insta and Facebook, or are you primarily on one over the other?
0: I mean, I'll use Instagram, but it's usually... Instagram is way better about... It'll post to both. I don't think Facebook likes you leaving and going to Instagram. It's... Instagram lends itself to letting you do both, because I think they're probably losing people on Facebook and they want any, you know, momentum they can get on Facebook. The only time it's tricky is like when we share videos, I have to remember that that's like the one time it doesn't cross post, because then like all of a sudden, like AV Club, you know, they put a lot of work into these videos and they're like, well, you only put it on one of the things. And I'm like, oh no, I'm so sorry. I thought it naturally did that.
2: That's happened.
0: Yeah. Yes, thank you, Abby, for the room. Abby's more of a Facebook person, so it works out.
2: It's true.
1: Fair enough.
2: It's true. I like reading things.
1: There's more text, for sure. I've become a more visual creature.
0: Also, the text on Facebook is usually very argumentative. I'm like, I don't want to read that. Mm.
2: Yes, I try to steer away from that. Sometimes I enjoy reading that. But, mine's mostly about dogs.
0: Oh, see, my Instagram, I've liked enough Chihuahua. They've learned exactly what my dogs look like, and they now feed me dogs that look just like my dogs.
2: That's amazing.
0: So then I just follow like five black Chihuahuas. And
2: friends with all the Chihuahuas.
0: Oh, yeah, because some of them, like, they then realize that I followed and I have a dog that looks like their dog. And even though they're like an Instagram account with thousands of followers just for their dog, they're like commenting being like, hey twin, or like, oh, your dog's being so sassy today, and you're like, oh my god, I feel so seen by this Chihuahua right now.
1: Do I smell a bonus developing? Like, maybe we could do like a Chihuahua beauty pageant.
0: Oh my goodness,
2: we need to have another River West dog show.
1: That was cute. I was so sad to be out of town for that.
2: That was very cute. At the registration.
0: Oh, at the one at registration. Okay, yeah, I did. Yeah, I was, like, working the line, which I really liked, because, one, I'm doing social media, and, like, so I was like, I gotta take pictures, so I would like to not be a person stuck at a chair. I was like, I need to be able to run around, so, also just, like, that's what my brain wants to do during registration, is just run around. So... during all the work in the line is going to a pause so I can just stare at dogs for a little bit.
1: I think that's legit. I think you get to do that.
0: Yeah. I'm taking pictures for social media, right? You guys.
1: I'm doing my job. Okay, so we already talked about like our first volunteer roles. Do you have, as you've done it, the times that you've done it as a rider,

0: hair turns to sludge quickly. But I appreciate your take on spinach.
1: Yeah.
0: I know that it is the superior green.
2: So were you, you had to come up with that and then you had to talk for 3 minutes and...
0: I feel like it was...
2: You were giving it to this other person you were paired with?
0: Yeah, I feel like for the sake of it being a bonus checkpoint, they did like 30-second thesis. So to keep things moving and
2: because
0: everything.
2: They do that as like an activity.
0: Yeah, and it's like gotten huge.
1: Mm-hmm.
0: Oh yeah, like fun little thing as we're getting to know organizers. Sarah, who was here last week. Mm. Right, that was last week?
1: Yeah.
2: Yeah.
0: Yeah. She won the first 3 minute thesis.
2: Wow.
0: So
2: do you remember what she...
0: It was that you should use mayo to make your grilled cheese over butter to toast the sandwich.
1: I actually started doing that because of that.
2: I do a little bit
1: I didn't know her at the time.
0: Well, now you do.
2: Wow.
1: That's how we do it now.
0: And she also had a dog theme bonus. Sorry, am I just hyping up Sarah?
1: Yeah. I think that's fair.
0: My interview is just telling

0: costumes are amazing. Yeah.
1: I mean, I will shout out the crew that's always across the street from High Dive. They Yes, Mel and company. Yeah. They commit to a theme.
2: They actually do like round robin presentations to each other to pick one.
1: Oh, I've heard.
2: And then, yeah, what is it? Ranked choice voting or something. Yeah, they take it very seriously.
1: Yeah.
2: I think, I honestly.
3: That's amazing.
2: I love that. I love that vibe very much.
1: So, like,

And this is your host, Amy Therese. OWL is a public service program created by the Jazz Gallery Center for the Arts here in the lovely River West neighborhood of Milwaukee, Wisconsin. The OWL program's sole purpose is to entertain, educate, and enrich the lives of older adults, roughly 50 and up, with a wide variety of topics. And we are funded in part by Bader Philanthropies, so always a big, big thanks to Bader for their continued generosity and support, as well as a big thank you to River West Radio for allowing us to stay together in this very special way on the air. And today, friends, we are back with another beautiful literature and music combo by Karen Beaumont, and this is about the poetry of Robert Cristiano, Piccole Variazioni for cello by Carlotta Ferrari, three haiku, Sequio for children's choir by Emily Crocker, The Cardinal, Bagatelle, written and performed by Karen Beaumont at St. Hedwig's, The Ancient Philosopher, Verlet und Frieden by Mendelssohn and sung by Milwaukee Chamber Choir, Hooper's Island Beach, Warm in the Sun, Cool in the Shade, flute version by Olivia Kiefer, Alone with the Crows of a Thousand, Misty Steam by James Michael Stevens. Special, Kiefer, Thanksgiving, Dawn Game for Wind Ensemble by Carson Kuman. Thank you.

Haiku. Banana peppers plucked by moonlight, making chili for tomorrow. First year asparagus, fine green feathers. Only 2 years till harvest. Summer drought.

The Cardinal. It is early spring, and a cardinal is singing. She darts inside the house of my feeder. From my lawn chair I watch motionless the deft act of deceiving her unconscious art. She does not see the approaching squirrel, hear the garble of his discontent, the soft flick of his tail. When he brazens up the pole to claim the seeds as his, she raises her beak, blinks her eyes, and lifts into the sky, wings open to the blue, soaring until I lose sight.

the ancient philosopher. Zhuang Zi, the very man of the hour in 4th century BCE, once had a dream where he couldn't discern whether he was a man dreaming he was a butterfly, or whether he was a butterfly dreaming that he was a man. So it is with me, as I lay here on my side with Sophie curled in a ball at the small of my back, her calm tail holding the circle of her soul together like a dream. I know she is an animal. I know she is a cat, and not a human, but her presence and her persona are so real that I usually think of her as a person, only better.

Hooper's Island Beach. There's the remainder of the milk-white breakfast bowl, the shred of a bonsai teacup, dark slivers of brown beer bottles, metallic blue threads of cobalt, a transparent lavender stone, a seashell mated to a slice of brick, wedges of carnival and depression, and the crystal star which was once sharp and clear but now is clouded and worn. I gather the shards into a small paper bag to carry with me as I cross the Bay Bridge back into the suburbs of Virginia. I will spread my sea of glass over the mulch of my garden bed. Lemon dahlias and black-eyed Susans will rise against the brokenness and

blossom in the summer, dodging strollers as I go. Spring has been kind and temperate, and the crop is generous. Snowballs of the lightest pink and white droop from the boughs of which arch into the gnarled question and stoop down to the tidal basin. Everywhere tourists are snapping photos. At first I step aside, but there are so many clicks and flashes that I must ignore them. They are like a swarm of bees trying to grab some nectar to go. But the cherry trees are still. The cherry trees have been there a long time. They have survived the Great War and several wars after that. They have faced the possibility of extinction. After this crowded, sun-drenched afternoon, long after I have returned home and their blossoms have fallen and the last tourist has taken the last picture, they will still be here. They will be alone again with their lake, leaning scraggly necks over the sidewalk to catch their reflection in the water.

Special. It was a total lunar eclipse, a blood moon nearly epic in size on that remote isle covered in lemon peels and spice. How we looked up and beheld the splice, half dark, half light. How we did leap into the sacred, divided unity, that specialty so rare it might as well be called peace and not a lunar eclipse.

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0: So without further ado, welcome Joshua.
1: Thank you. I'm also your father, and that's my biggest accomplishment. But I'm very happy to be here and talk about my haphazardly lived life, caring about others in the world, and then

0: I didn't know what I was doing. I didn't like vegetables either. I was being a vegan, so I was not very healthy. I think it was just eating like candy. And it probably had gelatin in it, and I didn't even know it was gelatin was an animal product. In college, I was vegetarian for about 4 years, and with a vegan in the middle of that 4 year span. And that was just kind of brought on by learning more about those lifestyles and like the impact of what we do with our money and our food choices. And then I stopped for a while. And like you mentioned before, recently I became fully vegan, and it's pretty easy and pretty cool and rad and dope.
1: Yes. Okay. One quick thing though, what caused you to leave vegetarian in the past?
0: Well, like I said, I think when I originally did it, I was just dumb. I didn't know what I was doing. So then I just gave up.
1: Yeah.
0: And then during my span of being a vegetarian and then vegan during like college, I had a child and I focused more on her. I didn't really know how to implement being a vegetarian and having a child and doing both, even though obviously I could. And it's not that difficult. I was just not educated enough on those and that how to do that. So then I was like, you know, I'm going to be more focused on being a father than being a vegetarian. So yeah, I think it's just the different moments in your life where there's convenience or other factors that impact your decisions. And so I've had to balance out myself with that throughout my life. It can be difficult, and but also it can be easy as long as you have your mind in the right place.
1: Yeah, I would say that, especially looking into your resources and, I guess, researching, because I think that through all stages of pregnancy and being a parent as well, like, it's healthy and possible to be vegan.
0: Sure, absolutely, yeah.
1: Mm-hmm. Do you foresee staying vegan for a long time now that you've been doing it consistently?

0: So now it's pretty easy and stuff. There's options there. The difficult part, I think, comes from just the social aspect, because I think we live in a non-vegan world.
1: Mm-hmm.
0: An example that happened recently, it was maybe a month or two ago, when I was living in Green Bay, I was a board member of an organization called Family and Childcare Resources of Northeastern Wisconsin, mm-hmm. basically helping young families get resources to raise kids when they don't have resources. So I had a board meeting, dinner, gala, little event thing, and they had a big spread of food, like chicken and beef and buttery noodles and broccoli and breads and all this stuff. And all I could really eat as a vegan was broccoli. So I went back to my table with the people I knew and had a plate, big plate of broccoli.
1: Mm-hmm.
0: And that's all I ate. And I got a lot of weird, dirty looks from people, like, oh, you on a diet or something, or you sick? And I said, nope, I'm a vegan. And then they stopped kind of eating and looked at their plate. And it was kind of an awkward situation because they're feeling judged for what they're doing. And I'm just eating broccoli. So after that, it was a little bit of an awkward situation. But we worked through it. Everybody ate their food. And it was a successful meal for all involved.
1: Yay. So not the end of the world.
0: No.
1: Mm-hmm.
0: What about you? What kind of tough experiences have you had? Because this is newer to you.
1: Yeah.
0: And you're younger, so you're probably more... Like, I'm an old man, so I don't really care what people think anymore. Mm-hmm. But you're a young, cool, hip person with a really cool dad.
1: Oh,
0: so,
1: yeah. I also strive not to be affected by other people's opinions and stay true to myself, which I think is important at any age. And I think especially as you get older, it's important to realize that. So I would say I also try to embody that mindset. And as being younger, I feel like I can make an even better impact because I have a long life ahead of me to spread my views and educate people on things that I've learned about. And honestly, I feel more excited to have more years to embody.
0: So when you're at a restaurant, how exciting is it for you when you see options that are vegan that have a little apple or a little carrot or something that says vegan option? How do you feel about that?
1: I feel really included and excited, and I do a little dance, and I think
0: you do a dance.
1: Yes.
0: Oh, wow.
1: Yeah.
0: Okay.
1: So I would say I think there's steps towards vegan lifestyles and more options for vegans, obviously, as you were saying, over the years. So I think it's a step to a better world, is including vegan options at restaurants. And I think that's the way to do it.
0: How do you feel when you have that vegan option at that restaurant? It's terrible.
1: Disappointed?
0: Or water drips from the ceiling into your food? How do you feel about that?
1: Oh, I don't know if I've ever experienced that.
0: Oh, really?
1: Wow. Yeah. But okay. All the vegan food that I've had so far has been delicious, so.
0: 100%. What's been the worst vegan food you've had?
1: Okay. I recently tried...
0: I know you have questions and we're going off topic, but...
1: Yes. I tried Bear Bell, cheeses? A vegan cheese option. It was horrendous. It was absolutely
0: really?
1: Horrendous, yes.
0: Good. I think they're a sponsor of this podcast, so...
1: Oh, that's unfortunate.
0: Okay.
1: I do have another question for you. I know you've traveled to Panama to visit your grandfather's organic permaculture farm. What can you tell me about that experience?
0: I did. From what I know, the legend goes of my grandfather on my mom's side, he moved to Panama after George W. Bush was reelected president, whenever that was. I don't even know when. And he joined the Peace Corps, and I think he tried to help people with farming techniques because he had some farming experience or gardening experience or something. And then he didn't like the Peace Corps anymore for some reason. I don't know all the reasons. And so he got his own place. And instead of setting up a farm like monoculture, which is just what people typically think of farming, is you just have rows of corn or all broccoli or all the same thing. Permaculture is more about growing with nature and things that work well together. So an example maybe up here in North America would be Three Sisters, which is corns, beans, and squash. And they all work together to grow and develop and flourish in a natural system. So he did that in Panama, which has a tropical climate.
1: Mm-hmm.
0: And he was growing all sorts of stuff that I don't even know the names of. I know there's yuccas and ñame and some kind of weird orange that tasted like a lemon and some kind of lemon that tasted like an orange. A bunch of coconuts, plantains, weird looking bananas. I don't know, some weird thing, like pod things that had some weird beans. I don't even know. I couldn't even tell you the names of it, but it all tasted good, and I just ate it anyway. So I went down there about 10 years ago, kind of just like a little trip to visit him. I worked a little bit on the farm. I milled some sugar, put some plants inside of a thing and grinded it down. And got bit by a bunch of ants, got scared by a bunch of bugs. I almost had a coconut fall on my head. It was pretty dangerous, but I was also hitting the coconut with a stick, so I was trying to get it down. Yeah, it was just a really special experience. You like walk down into the jungle, basically pick out whatever you wanted to eat for the day, or just wanted a snack, eat it, and you can, or cook it or whatever you're preparing, and then go back into the jungle and just basically throw the garbage back on the plants, and that would decompose and help grow those. Provide those nutrients back into those plants for the future.
1: That sounds like such
0: an amazing.
1: Yeah, it sounds amazing and rewarding too.
0: It's very hot.
1: Have you done any gardening or farming in your own life? Maybe inspired from permaculture or anything of the sort?
0: It's a little nosy of a question, but okay, I will answer. Yeah, I have done some inside gardening. Last year, I was living in Green Bay, two blocks from Lambeau Field. And I had a bunch of bins and inside pots to grow all sorts of different things. So I was growing bok choy and Swiss chard and something called gem corn, which didn't really flourish, but it's like glassy looking corn with multicolors. Sunflowers, eggplant. I grew some tobacco that ended up dying right away that was provided from a tribe from a ceremonial event. And the best thing was Swiss chard, and I think it's fun to grow your own food. I think it's satisfying to like be able to like pick your own food after growing it and eating it, and then bragging other people that you did it. And then you're like, "Ha, you go to a store to get your food. I just go to my balcony and I grab my food."
1: Yeah.
0: And then you feel better, and it tastes better, I think. That's probably the main experience of my gardening and farming life, other than helping my parents out.
1: Yeah. Do you have any like tips or like advice for people trying to maybe garden inside their apartment? Did you encounter any issues?
0: Sure.
1: I would think maybe like pests or like any insect issues, because it's I feel like all the vegetables that we were saying.
0: Can you repeat the whole question? Because you laughed at the end and I couldn't understand it.
1: Have you encountered any issues, or do you have any recommendations or advice for people planning on growing in their limited space?
0: Sure. I think one thing is you want to grow what you would actually eat. Maybe unless you just want like flowers to look pretty, I think it's important to like grow what you will actually eat and not throw away or waste or not care about. Do a lot of research of like when things should start growing, because a lot of things grow outside better. So like with my stuff, like my Swiss chard, I started in maybe like February, and then I was able to like leave it outside in summer and then just clip it out every day to get a little food. So I think research, number one, is like really important to like what you want to do. If it's even going to make sense, even if you have the right space, you're not gonna be able to really grow like a big pumpkin in a bin or a little pot inside of an apartment. With pests. Yeah. I think I dealt with a lot of pests, and, they're pretty annoying. So first I started by like yelling at them and trying to like flick them off all my plants, but there was too many and that didn't work.
1: Yeah.
0: So then I ended up buying these little adhesive, they look like little butterflies or beetles, like maybe 2 or 3 inches big, and with a thing you stick into the dirt, and then the adhesive would attract them or something, and they would all fly. And that would get a lot of bugs out of the way, but then it looks gross, and then I have to throw these sticky things into the garbage. And who wants to do that? That's gross. So then I ended up buying some kind of oil, and I forgot the name, like rosemary or lavender or some kind of oil that I would spray on the plants, and it made my place smell good, and the bugs didn't seem to show up anymore. So I think that scared them away. I don't think it killed them. And that helped a lot, especially with my green beans. So yeah, I guess properly answer your question. Do your research about what's going to work in your space and what you want to eat. And I would recommend using like certain oils or sprays versus using just bug killing stuff, just because you don't need to kill bugs, and then you don't want dead bugs all over your place, because that's kind of gross too. So
1: thank you. You spoke of, I think you mentioned balance, right? Why is this concept so important in your life?
0: Oh, I just think over the course of my life, I feel like I've always been kind of extremes. Like I would either be vegan or I would be somebody who sought out eating as many random animals as possible. Or I would be 400 pounds or then I'd be 200 pounds. Not that, you know, then I would just be like, I'm going to be a big boy. But then I'm like, no, I should probably not be such a big boy. Or I would, you know, hate people or love people. I'd like, get away from me or, hey, come hang out with me. Okay. So I think just like always been this or that, or, you know, always examples of extremes. So I think maybe in the last 3 or 4 years trying to find balance, like, hey, there is a middle. It might not be as exciting as being as extreme as I want to be, as bad as I want to be. But I think it's okay to be in the middle.
1: Yeah, I agree.
0: Yeah, you can be like a very good bad boy or a very bad good boy. So you can be both of those.
1: Okay, maybe a little more serious topic. Where do you see humanity as a whole moving in terms of environmental stewardship?
0: It's tough. I think people do know more generally about their impacts on the environment, but I don't know if people care as much. I think maybe we're seeing the impacts of our actions now with how the climate is. I know it keeps getting hotter, it seems like, even in Wisconsin. Mm-hmm. And I worry about like the ice caps melting, and then like that's raising the water level all around the world. Mm-hmm. That'll affect a lot of cities, major cities. But I don't know. I think there's so many other issues that people are aware of nowadays, because either the issues in their own life due to economic hardships, or they're just aware of different wars or things going on around the world. They might not care. Like, oh, if I'm littering, that's not a big deal compared to like what's going on in other parts of the world. Mm-hmm. So they might be more focused on humanitarian issues versus environmental issues, even though environmental issues affect everybody.
1: Mm-hmm. Yeah, I agree with that. And also, I think there's a way to do both of those things. You know, you don't have to litter and care about other people. So I'm glad that you brought that point up.
0: Absolutely. Yeah. Mm-hmm.
1: So are things getting better or worse?
0: I think both, if that's possible. I think getting better, I think there is possibility for technology to remedy some of the things that we have caused ourselves. Mm-hmm. Like we have technology that helps with recycling, but maybe we should have been recycling a lot longer. Yeah. We have technology to trap carbon emissions from certain industries. But if we didn't have to do that in the first place, then we wouldn't have to invent technologies to make those changes.
1: Yeah.
0: But I think, I don't know, you said getting better or worse. I think it's a little bit of both. Either people care more or they care less. We have technology to help improve things. Maybe people are making some impacts. And also it's so different too, like different countries are developing at different rates. So even if America like stopped polluting, quote unquote, mm-hmm. like other countries could still be polluting, and they're still developing, and there's still different stages of their mm-hmm. economic growth. So you have like population booms all over the world as well, and then population collapses in other parts of the world. So there's going to be a lot of different factors that contribute to it. So I don't know. I think maybe it just goes back to balance, and things are getting a little bit better and a little bit worse in both ways.
1: I think so too. In terms of like veganism, like what is your opinion on that? Because I think it's gone a lot better over time, at least even in the past few months. In my experience being vegan, I feel like I've gotten better responses with people, or like let's say I talked to my mom a few months ago, maybe it didn't really go so great, but now I feel like maybe a little more comfortable, a little more, oh, I think I know where you're coming from.
0: Sure. Yeah, like when I was doing it back in the day, in like early 2000s, like nobody knew what it was. They're like, what? What did you say? Like they didn't know what it was. Mm-hmm. Where now pretty much people know what it is. They might not be on board with it, but I think they're more aware and understanding. So I think that's better for sure. And like I mentioned before, it's easier to find products for a vegan lifestyle, either shoes or makeup. Not that I wear makeup, allegedly. Or deodorant or food products and stuff like that. So, yep.
1: Okay.
0: Thank you.
1: I agree. All right, now we're going to go on to something a little more fun. So we're going to have this or that, right? So okay. A variety of comparisons, and we'll just kind of get to know each other in terms of... So,
0: okay.
1: Working out at the gym or hiking in the woods?
0: That's a tough one. I like... How about you go first, and then I'll tell you my answer.
1: For me, I would definitely say hiking in the woods. Recently, we both did the Mammoth Lodge. It's a beautiful experience. I loved the landscapes. It was a challenge, but definitely don't regret it.
0: So in those experiences with like the Mammoth March, hiking in like actual like nature, not just like some weird random park, I think I both get like a better appreciation for nature, but also a little bit of sadness and sorrow. Like, hey, is this always going to be around forever? Like, am I always going to be able to experience this?
1: Yeah.
0: So I think it's kind of bittersweet doing it. Also, it's challenging. It's a good thing to overcome a challenge. But being in the gym is cool too. I like lifting weights and exercising. I think there is, even though I don't talk to anybody at the gym, because everybody else is competition at the gym, right? It's a decent sense of community. And hiking too is just cool because I think it pushes yourself like very, very slowly. It's like each step is like a grain of sand and it's weighing you down a little bit more. And you think like 10 grains of sand is fine. 100 grains, I could do that. Like 1,000 grains. All right, it's getting a little tougher. And then also like the harder you push yourself, there's times where you can't just be like, okay, I'm done. I'm going to give up. This is too hard. Like you're out in the wilderness.
1: No one's coming for you.
0: No one's going to come and get you. Your phone doesn't have service. So you have to keep walking. And it might be further to get back to where you started if you just go back the way you came versus if you just keep going and like accomplish your goal. Like the Mammoth March was 30 miles. Mm-hmm. So, and somehow we ended up doing 35 miles.
1: Yeah. I'll just like a little note. I think I would just recommend people just to try to get out as much as they can outside, especially while the weather is relatively hot.
0: Yeah.
1: Maybe for a short period of time, stay hydrated. But I think hit the gym in the winter and maybe try to be outside as much as you can in the summer.
0: For sure. I agree.
1: Mm-hmm. All right. Vegan pizza or vegan chicken nugs?
0: These are tough questions. I don't know where you got these questions from, but these are hard hitting questions. You're a good interviewer.
1: Thank you.
0: I mean, I'm a pizza boy through and through, just like my father. Shout out to my dad. Vegan pizza. I mean, it's what I like to do. So I'll probably add like extra seasoning to it before I make it. If it's just like a frozen pizza. And then I'll like put like half hummus on it or like half hot sauce or half guacamole, or like I'll cut my pizza into strips and dip it in the guacamole or marinara or something. Just really go overboard with toppings. Vegan chicken's pretty easy to eat though. Like vegan nugs, if you microwave them and throw them in some rice, that's pretty good. Or
1: get them crispy in the oven.
0: You can use an oven too. Yep, you can do those too. Don't eat them frozen. It's not that good. What about you? What's your take on these?
1: I think for me, I'm also a vegan pizza. Maybe it runs in the family, but I know recently we've been making homemade from like Trader Joe's. We get the little pre-made dough from Trader Joe's. We get our sauce, our vegan cheese.
0: Yes.
1: There are good vegan cheeses, guys. And we also love the crispy, like, what are they, like battered jalapeno? Like little crispies. You just put them on the pizza. Oh, amazing. Yeah, amazing.
0: Or you just eat them with your hand.
1: Definitely recommend.
0: And you feel sick afterwards.
1: Yeah, okay. All right, what about lentils or beans?
0: Lentils or beans, dang. I mean, there's so many types of beans. So you could say like green beans, black beans, red beans, cannellini. There's so many beans. But lentils, if you say, oh, I'm eating lentils, that sounds a little fancier, doesn't it? Versus, oh, I'm having beans. You know, even saying beans is kind of a funny word, right?
1: Yeah.
0: But I would say beans.
1: Do you have a favorite type of bean? 100%
0: serious answer, beans. What about you?
1: I also agree with beans. Recently, my Nana, she made me like a cannellini bean, like vegan little like pasta. It was delicious. So I honestly really like the cannellini beans. I think you can make a lot of fresh dishes with them. Honestly, great for this weather.
0: Yes.
1: Okay. All right. Hummus or baba ganoush?
0: I mean, I for sure eat hummus a lot more. Like I mentioned, I put it on pizza, which is probably something I'm sure nobody else does. That's unique. Oh, I didn't know. I thought everybody did that. But no, baba ganoush, because I love eggplant. I think it's a different texture and different flavor than hummus. Obviously, it's less popular than hummus. Like you can get hummus at pretty much any grocery store. But, I mean, if you say you're eating baba ganoush, people are like, oh, what's that? And then you say, oh, it's eggplant. And you sound fancier. And it's harder to spell and say than hummus.
1: Yeah.
0: So I would say baba ganoush. What about you?
1: Me, I'm a big hummus girly. I think it's so convenient, so easy. Just buy a can of chickpeas, get your seasonings, get your tahini. You can easily make it at home. One of my favorite recipes is actually like a sweet hummus. It's like a dessert hummus. So I get like a can of chickpeas. I get some cocoa powder, maple syrup. It's really delicious, like actually, with some fruits.
0: I never had this.
1: It's really good. I highly recommend that. Yeah.
0: That sounds great. I wish I could have tried it someday.
1: Yeah. All right. Do you have any favorite? Sorry.
0: I'm going to interrupt you. Would you ever put hummus and black and beans on a pizza? Or baba ganoush and beans on a pizza? Would you ever do that?
1: Yes. Why not? Okay, experiment good. With flavors. I think being vegan, it's an opportunity to really explore with your food. And I don't know. I've had a great time with that.
0: I'm sorry I interrupted you. What was your question?
1: No, I was going to ask you about maybe some of your favorite recipes being vegan.
0: Oh, for sure. I just make this pico de gallo, which is like whatever, peppers, tomatoes, yeah. Corn, beans, cilantro, garlic or garlic powder. I use frozen corn just because it keeps the whole thing cooler. Mm-hmm. It's easy to eat. I could probably eat a few pounds of it with a bag of tortilla chips.
1: Yeah.
0: You've
1: done that too?
0: I did this weird... Oh,
1: sorry. Our music's coming. We've run out of time.
0: Okay, well.
1: Thank you so much.
0: Thank you for having me. I hope I was a good guest.
1: Yeah.

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Consider underwriting any of our shows to connect to the community in Milwaukee and way across the interweb. 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

0: Hello, everyone. Welcome to Quantum Arts. My name is Jules.
1: I'm Marcy.
2: And I'm Ursy.
0: Oh, yeah, and I'm Julesy
1: when we're all together. When we're all
2: you
1: together.
2: Forgot yes. Your name.
0: Oh, man. I got to work on that. It only happens so often, so it makes me excited for sure. Our special guest today is Evan McIntosh with two N's in the Evan. Which came out in March.
3: Yes.
0: Okay. So we'll be talking about Evan in just a couple minutes and introduce more about them as well. But first, I want to see if there's anything we want to shout out that's coming up that is happening events wise around the area.
2: I got that Creature Comfort show that's happening on Friday. Maybe we will see. There seems to be some fun storms coming that put a. We'll find out.
0: The Transquilt thing.
2: The Transquilt thing.
0: Okay. Yes.
2: In Viroqua, Wisconsin.
0: Of
2: Creature
0: all
2: Comforts.
0: Yes.
2: Please come on down to. Yes. I think Pansy Gardens is the name of the venue.
0: Nice.
2: Yep.
1: For me, not this weekend, but next weekend on July 11th, I am doing the 24-hour musical. With Bombshell yes. Theater Company. It is a fundraising event for those folks. I still don't know how I let myself get talked into this, but I will find out the show that I'm in and the role I'm playing Friday night at 7 o'clock, and then I will be performing that with full choreography, music, and lines, and costume.
0: And no sleep.
1: And no sleep. Yeah, we stay up for 24 hours trying to rehearse and learn this stuff. I will be performing it on Saturday night. So if you want to come see a 50-year-old woman fall apart, get your tickets. It is at Waukesha Civic Theater is hosting us for that event. So definitely check out Bombshell Theater's website for more information on that. And I start rehearsal for Disaster on Monday, right after the holiday. So I'm really excited about that. We had our photo shoot. And that will be super fun. So that's a musical by Seth Rudetsky. So super fun. So that's kind of what's new and exciting for me coming up. But yeah, somehow I let myself get talked into this thing. And I'm regretting it already.
0: Now, Disaster is also with Bombshell, correct?
1: It is, okay. Yes. Okay. So nice. That will open in August. But I'm rehearsing a new show the same week that I'm going to go without any sleep for 24 hours and try to do this 24-hour musical.
0: All the coffee, none of the sleep.
1: Yeah. We'll see what happens. We'll see if you see me that following Wednesday or if you're like, something happened to Marcy. She snapped and that's it.
0: We knew her well.
1: We knew her then. So anyway.
0: Oh, I will eventually get to announce something exciting, but I can't yet. So I'm just going to let
1: Still
0: you all.
1: Still can't.
0: Secrets, yes. Not yet. Secrets, but. Secrets. But
1: I know
0: soon.
1: What it is.
0: Yes, you do. But even more reason to keep listening to our radio show. Cough, cough, wink, wink.
1: The suspense. So,
0: but also there is another opera and pasta in a week. So next Wednesday, 7:30.
2: Oh, that was so cool last week. Oh my God, that was the coolest thing ever.
1: I need to make
2: it
1: to one of.
2: She did that.
1: I wanna make it to one of those. Let's have a little Ursy and Marcy date, and we'll see Julesy. Okay.
0: They'll be like Julesy.
2: I was totally. It was like a rock show when I was there because it's like wow.
0: Well, so
2: and everyone just clapping.
0: So that
1: the
0: was
1: polite
0: really funny.
1: Opera clap, and then you're wooing.
2: Oh yeah.
1: Okay.
2: I'm obnoxious.
0: I'm gonna give a little tangent for a moment before I introduce you, Evan. I apologize. But so the person who owns the place was honestly because of the weather, like, I don't know if anything's going to show up because of all the rain that's supposed to come. And then it was packed to the gills, waiting list that was a whole page long. That was not about me. It was about the pasta and other things
2: you.
0: That were going on. But Ursy actually had to sit at the same table that we like tuck into the corner because there wasn't any other.
1: Oh, you were sitting with the talent.
2: I was sitting behind the talent.
0: Yes.
1: Oh.
0: Behind it.

0: had opened for my current favorite artist, My Brightest Diamond, which is Sharon Nova. Evan was flippin' fantastic, to leave out other words that we can't say on the radio. Just such a unique sound, tone, timbre to your voice, and just like the... I know it's not just jazzy, but just like...
1: Just chill vibes all the way. Yes.
0: And it just, but there's so much more to it too. And we got to hear acoustic, just Evan. Usually Evan has a band. And I think it was your first time without the band doing it.
2: I did a run of shows without a band.
0: Yeah. But yeah. So it was really cool just like getting to see what Evan would do, like knowing what they shared with us when they were up on stage at Shank Hall a couple months ago now. That's crazy. So of course I was like, Evan, please be on the show. And it finally worked out. So I know that you have been doing music for a while, but if you don't mind sharing with us kind of what drew you to music, and if you do any other creative art related things and that.
3: Yeah. Walk
0: too.
3: Us down your artistic journey.
0: The lane path. Of Evan.
2: Absolutely. I've been doing music. I'm 22 and I've been making music and releasing music since I was 14.
0: Nice.
3: So wow.
2: 8 years.
0: Wow.
2: Something like that.
0: Nice.
2: But yeah, I think I always wrote songs, and then eventually I took guitar lessons, and then I just started recording myself and putting it out there, and then collaborations happened, and then this is where I'm at.
0: Nice.
2: Other artistic things I get involved with, I think the main thing is usually music. But I'm very visual, and I've been exploring what that, like being super involved in like music video stuff. Mm-hmm. If I'm not directing it, then like co-directing things and things like that.
0: But yeah,
2: mainly music.
0: Nice, love it. Wow. And I was
3: so are you? Sorry, okay. Are you self-taught guitar then, or you said you started taking lessons, or just kind of how did that happen?
2: I started taking lessons when I was nine. And then I started taking lessons on and off.
3: Wow. Okay, that's incredible. So do you play acoustic guitar, and do you play other? Also ukulele or banjo or anything else that's shaped like a guitar?
2: I usually just sing. I think I've been playing guitar out of like necessity.
3: Okay, okay.
2: Like if I were to do a solo show, I'd play the guitar, but I don't think I should.
3: I don't know. It sounds like Jules said it was amazing.
2: I think that was very nice. Thank you.
0: Well, I think it was more just like, it sounded like it was the first time that you'd done that like without the band, so it just felt different. Like I can understand like when people, I mean, I'm not trying to be like, when people ask me to sing opera and I have to do it without a piano, it just feels weird. Like I can understand that same thing. Like if you don't have the band behind you, this sound is different. All the different chords and other things that they accompany with just aren't there. So you have to try to unpack all of that and give enough with your lone instrument of the guitar while singing and not being able to hear all those other pieces. So it definitely makes sense why, like, you might have been like, yeah, this feels a little weird, but you still did a frickin' amazing job.
2: Thank you.
0: Of course. And I mean, regardless of whether it was their first time doing that or not, like, it was just, I'm pretty sure that my mouth was very much open, just like, oh my God, like, this is going to be some of the music that I'm just listening to, like, now.
3: You so. Were agog.
0: Agog. Agog and aghast. Yes. It just, I don't even remember what my hubby Josh and I were saying, but we're like, yeah, yep, we're gonna start listening to this stuff. Like, it's just, it's so good. Like, I mean, you, again, it sounds like less than what I mean it to be coming out of my mouth, but you have a very unique sound. Like, I hear the chill vibes, but like with your voice. I don't know if I've heard your type of like timbre with those sorts of vibes. I mean, I know you do some somewhat upbeat stuff too, but just like that particular timbre with it is just different in a really cool, like this fits perfectly kind of way. So like maybe I am a little bit of a music analyst at times, but not professionally, but just like when you hear something that's good, you're like, holy crap, for lack of other words, like this is legit. So like it just was one of those moments where I was just like, yes, this is so exciting.
3: Now we got to listen to a song from your latest album. So is this your second, third, fourth, like how many?
0: Do you remember?
3: second album. Okay. Yes. Okay.
0: Nice.
3: Amazing.
0: Now, did you, I don't remember. If

0: if I knew this answer before, but like, you do you go through an agent or do you independently book yourself?
1: I go through a management.
0: Nice. Awesome. Is that a Chicago management or?
1: Yeah, I think they're spread out around. One of them's in Chicago, and then a lot of them are in New York.
0: Okay. Nice. That's awesome.
2: Because Evan drove up from Chicago to be here in studio with us today, which is amazing. So thank you.
0: Yes.
1: This place rocks.
0: Yeah. Thank you. It is very eclectic for, like, this is River West in a nutshell, in the most beautiful way possible. I love it. Now, if you don't mind me asking, I know that you and I quickly talked about this beforehand, but you've been in Chicago for how many years now?
1: 4 years.
0: And before that you were?
1: I was in Kansas.
0: And otherwise you've been, you said you're a military brat?
1: Yeah.
0: Okay. Nice. So you were all over the place. So nice. And is there something special about Chicago to you, like why you choose to stay in Chicago versus anywhere else? Or
1: yeah, I think I've had the opportunity to go to different cities because of music. Mm-hmm. I've been to like New York and LA, and they're both super overwhelming in different ways. Mm-hmm. And I'm from the Midwest, and I think like it was like the closest major city, so that's why I went there. But also it's not as overwhelming, but there's also just as much going on, and there's like, I don't know, the sense of community is really strong. Mm-hmm. I haven't got to experience other cities in such a way because I haven't lived in them, but I do feel like Chicago feels very like more homey than those places.
2: Yeah, so what you're saying is Chicago is your kind of town?
1: I would say so.
0: Well, and it's interesting because there are those, and we were talking about this earlier too, like the hustle and bustle can be, I'm not saying that the hustle and bustle is something you don't like, because it sounds like you definitely do, because Chicago still has enough of that. But it's a nice balance of hustle and bustle compared to New York or Los Angeles or other really big cities.
3: It's the third most populated city in America with the worst traffic, I think, out of all three now.
0: Yeah, I mean, we can be homey, but our traffic sucks. But no, it really does. I didn't even ever think about it that way, that Chicago really can still have that small town feel, even though it's very busy and very go, go, go, but not to the same frantic extent. And no offense to anybody from New York, but that New York really does have.
1: Mm-hmm. Yeah.
0: It can still be, I feel like I can walk down the street and not have to be like rushing my pants off because of the next thing that's coming up, but, or like avoiding other people, like running into them and stuff because it gets so packed. But I don't know.
2: I mean, Chicago, I mean, very much like Milwaukee, is beautiful in the sense that living here, you do get all four seasons.
1: Mm-hmm. That's true.
2: So, you know, being out in LA, you don't. Mm-hmm. New York, you still get seasons, but it's not the same as the Midwest seasons, mm-hmm. unless you're upstate New York.
3: That's very true.
2: But anyway, so although I don't like the winter, like the temperature right now is perfect for me. Like, I love the heat. I do hot yoga, so like this is great. Mm-hmm. So I don't like the winter, but it is beautiful.
3: That's very true. So, actually, you know, speaking of Chicago, I watch a few of your music videos, and it definitely seems like there is a tying location to all of your videos, for most of them, at least. So, has Chicago spoken to you? Has that influenced your music in any way?
1: I think absolutely.
3: Yeah?
1: I think,
3: can you talk about that a little bit?
1: Yeah. I think, well, a lot of the themes in the writing were influenced by Chicago because it's just early experiences in Chicago. I moved when I was 18 by myself to Chicago.
3: Oh, hell yeah, dude.
2: Wow.
3: Good job. That's hard.
1: It was, yeah. But it was also super awesome.
3: I'm sure it was.
1: But a lot of the people that were my age were like college students, so it was like shaped a lot by like hopping around to different colleges and hanging out with all sorts of different people.
3: Mm-hmm.
1: Yeah. And then of course, like going to a lot of different kinds of shows. Like, a lot of my friends are super involved in like the DIY scene. So I'm always
3: a
1: ton of house shows.
3: Have you been to Brick House?
1: I have been to Brick House.
3: Yeah.
1: It rocks.
3: Yes, it does rock, especially when there's wrestling going on.
1: Wrestling?
3: Have you never been to the wrestling?
1: I don't think I've been to wrestling.
3: Oh, it doesn't I think it happens like twice a year at Brick House.
1: I gotta get on that.
3: Oh, yeah. No, you do. You definitely do. It is a fun time. But so with your latest album, Fantasy Fuel, and I guess that song that we heard at the beginning, Fantasy Fuel, can you tell us, like, so... It's such a fun song. I love the outfit I mentioned to you earlier. You look like Billy Joel in it, and I just, like, I love it. And I kind of noticed, actually, with a lot of your videos that you kind of have this good bad boy persona kind of going on a little bit.
1: That's awesome.
3: At least with the outfits.
2: Yeah, Evan said, oh, good. Liking that.
3: They just kind of stuck out to me, and I was like, okay. What, tell me about them. What, how do you choose your outfits for, like, how did you decide that look for Fantasy Fuel?
1: I feel like the suit just felt natural. Mm-hmm. It was, like, the best way to, I don't know, if I were to put on, like, some sort of outfit, like, it would be the suit. I don't know. I didn't want to do anything else.
3: You pull off the suit really well.
1: Thank you. But it does give, like, very much, like, I'm glad you said Billy Joel, that's sick. I think it's, like 80s yacht rock dude.
3: 100%.
1: Situation there.
3: And you got the perfect hair for it.
1: Oh, thank you. Mm-hmm. So many compliments. Yeah.
3: Mm-hmm. Well, you deserve all of them. So, but, yeah, so with Fantasy Fuel, that music video, it's mainly just you in it.
1: Yeah.
3: And you're just kind of, like, you're going from location to location. Can you talk us through that a little bit?
1: Yeah, I had like one night in LA where I had someone to shoot video, so mm-hmm. we just like picked a handful of spots and I sent like a handful of references and we just like ran around.
3: Oh, heck yeah. And you just did it?
1: Just did it.
3: Oh, I love it. So was that you directing it then?
1: Yeah.
3: Heck yeah. So what makes you want to, so you said you really like doing the visual stuff.
1: Yeah.
3: And I did know, you have, like, how many music videos do you have? I saw at least, like, 10.
1: Probably that much.
3: It's probably more, I think. Because I did a little bit of research on you. So I was just looking into
2: some
3: things.
2: Rub it in. Rub it in.
3: I want to make sure we ask some good questions.
2: I like to just come in and experience it.
0: See, but I think that's a good balance. I think that this is why it works that we all are our co-hosts, because we all have our own strengths and what's the word I'm looking for? Unique traits.
2: We do. Yes. We do.
0: Yes. Yes. And then we get to just like, I don't know what, I'm doing claws.
3: In the short amount of time
0: Evan.
3: We
0: then attack.
3: We just overwhelm you.
2: Well, I'm always interested for when we talk to songwriters in particular, you know, where do you get your inspiration music? And especially, you know, the song that we heard, Fantasy Fuel. So what was the inspiration for that? What was the process? Did you sit down and write it like in a night? This song in particular, just talk to me a little bit about that, because I think that's so fascinating. It's not something that I have the talent or capacity for. So I think it's incredible that people create the sounds and the word, the lyrics and the sounds to make this beautiful music, because that's definitely not something I sing it, but I can't create it. So
1: I think you totally could. I think this one is the fastest one out of all of the songs that I wrote for that album. Just because I think, I tried to lean out of my instincts for a lot of the album. And I think this one, cause I come from a super R&B background, mm-hmm. I just leaned fully into that. Mm-hmm. Yeah, Fantasy Fuel was a phrase that came to mind, I think, when I looked at, like, my coworker had, like, really great hair. And I think I, like, wrote down in my notes that Fantasy Fuel.
2: Oh, but, wow. So it came from hair.
1: Came from hair. But Fantasy Fuel, and then a lot of my influences were, like, Sade or, like, George Michael.
3: Mm-hmm.
1: That's sort of mine.
3: So you said that you didn't lean into your instincts. You tried to avoid those mishear you?
1: Every song but this one. This one I really leaned into it.
3: Okay. So tell me about that then. So what does that mean that you didn't lean into your instincts, and how did you do that?
1: I think I tried really hard to like...
3: And what are your instincts, I guess? What would have been your instincts for those? I guess.
1: Well, I guess like less instincts. I think I get used to writing in a certain pattern.
3: Okay. Mm-hmm.
1: Like in previous work, and I think I wanted this to sound different, this project. Mm. And so I just tried to like absorb as much of like the music that I don't like listen to by default. Or like find beauty in other kinds of music to try to get out of like the loop of like, oh, I make a lot of some things that sound the same. Mm-hmm. But even though like I feel like I leaned into what was familiar in this track, I do think it still feels elevated and like evolved from previous stuff.
2: So you said you come from an R&B inspired background.
1: Yeah.
2: What are some of your top three like favorites?
1: Top three would probably be, because I grew up listening to like a lot of like Motown.
2: Yes. Mm-hmm. But me too, actually.
1: It's the best.
2: The Temptations, that's my favorite.
1: It's peak.
2: The Temptations are just, it's amazing. I got to sing on stage with the Temptations at Summerfest.
0: What?
2: Yeah. Well, years ago. Right.
0: What?
2: Yeah. I mean, I think I was in my 20s, right? And we all know I'm 50, so.
0: we're going to unpack this in another episode for sure.
2: Right, but I love the Temptations, so okay. But I want to know your three.
1: That's beautiful. I said Motown, but I don't think it's really. But I would say, Prince, Marvin Gaye, and, Al Green.
2: Okay.
1: Those are my top three.
2: Nice. Oh, amazing. Yeah, nice. I love that.
0: I'm going to dig into a possibly weird side of things for a moment. But, you have, when I was talking about, your unique timbre, there's a way that you, round some of the things that you sing. I don't know if that makes sense. How you talk, I think it definitely emulates how you talk a lot. But, I don't know how to explain it. It's like if I said you are, I hear you say you are. It kind of goes a little bit, It's not back here, but it's this fun effect that you do on your music. Does that make sense? Have you heard that at all?
1: No. Kind of in,
0: it's this fun.
3: You're making fun of the boy's accent now?
0: No.
2: I think I hear Jules saying that something about the way you shape your vowels is very unique.
0: Yeah.
1: That's cool.
0: Yeah, it's it's something I haven't heard a whole lot of, but I'm also getting really music, voice nerd crap right now. Yeah, it's just have you noticed anything particularly different than other people in your similar avenues of music, how you approach singing? Does that make sense?
1: Wait, what's the question?
0: I said it really weird anyway.
2: She's getting into her music theory and vocal theory, all of her
0: how do you feel now? So do you notice a slight difference in your vocal timbre, your tone, versus other people that are in similar music genres? Does that make sense? If you could even think of if you have a person who sings similar type of music to you.
3: How do you separate yourself from the rest?
0: Yeah, in a sense, but
3: singing wise.
0: But yeah. I guess more vocal timbre. Vocal tone.
3: Yeah.
0: Can you hear a difference between how they're singing versus how you're singing? Does that make sense?
1: I think so. Okay. But I don't know that it's something that I think about at all.
2: It's just something that happens. It's just something unique.
1: Something that happens.
0: Yeah. But especially hearing you speak more, especially when you're speaking at Shank Hall and now, I can hear that it is naturally how you speak. It initiates what comes out vocally in the music. I don't sound like I talk unless I talked like this all the time, but I don't.
2: Well, that's the style of opera though, exactly. As well,
0: yeah,
2: right?
0: So well, some people, yeah, some people say sing how you speak, and some people say just let the beast out, and but then it's the same thing with pop music. It's there are some people that very much put effect on how they produce different sounds. I don't know, a lot of pop music I hear when they get up to the higher stuff, then they kind of go up here, but otherwise they're sometimes belting it. Does that make sense?
1: Yeah.
0: The difference between you just have a smooth, nothing sounds less than the next thing kind of tone.
2: I think what I hear you saying is it's just very authentic, but very unique, and it doesn't sound like you are putting on a performance or an affect when you sing, but you have a distinct quality of your voice that makes you very unique, and Jules could hear something on the radio and immediately go, that's Evan McIntosh.
1: That's cool.
2: So I think that's really cool. There are some local singers in musical theater that I think have that quality in their voice too, which it's really cool. And it sounds like, you know, you're like, no, I'm not doing that. I'm not doing anything. That's just who I am. Mm-hmm. So,
0: Which makes it really exciting because I think, especially from, there isn't going to be another Evan McIntosh. It's not going to be you compared to anybody. Have somebody be like, I am owning being just like Evan, if that makes sense. So I just think it's really exciting because you don't come across that very often. There's a lot of people that try to do some kind of affect, make a sound be in a particular way, but you're just like, this is what I do.
2: And I think that's why you're such a fan, because as somebody who appreciates music, mm-hmm. Jules is listening to you and going, wow, that is such a beautiful, unique sound. I love it. There isn't anyone else that sounds like Evan.
0: I'm so glad you can translate me. No, I mean, seriously, because people who've been listening to this for a long time know that sometimes I don't always make like the most direct sense. So like, I appreciate like being able to say that in a different way.
2: Well, I'm sitting between the two of you, so I think it's funneling through you to me to Evan and then back. Yes, I'm the medium.
0: Mm-hmm. Yes, mm-hmm.
2: I'm the medium.
0: You are the translator of Julianese. There is a Julianese. It developed in my undergrad because somebody else had to translate me too. So yeah, but yeah.
2: Well, what's next for Evan?
3: Yeah.
2: What's next for Evan? What are you working on right now? What are your inspirations?
1: Just writing stuff.
2: Writing stuff.
1: I'm trying to make another album. The last one took 3 years. I don't want that to I want it to be quicker than that this time. I think a lot of my influences are pretty much the same. It's always just like adding more stuff to the pot.
2: Mm-hmm. Okay.
1: I've been listening to a lot of like 90s alternative ladies.
2: And I ooh, think that like, is super like, cool. Okay, like who? Who are some of
1: Tori Amos.
2: Yeah. Mm.
1: She's sick. And like PJ Harvey. Mm. That lot, and then like a lot of like the Pixies.
3: Hell yeah, the Pixies.
1: Yes. That's my vibe.
2: Okay. Nice. Well, that's kind of what you're talking about. You're saying you're trying to expose yourself to different influences and see kind of how that affects your songwriting and your singing, your performance. That's really cool. Yeah, I'm excited to see what that will be like.
0: And do you have any shows coming up within the next like month or so, or are you done with your tour for now?
1: I think I've got a show that's not announced, but I'm supposed to announce it this week at Navy Pier later July.
2: Ooh.
1: That'll be cool.
3: Heck yeah.
0: To be heck announced.
2: Yeah. Let's go to Navy Pier. Let's do a Chicago road trip. Yes. I love Navy Pier.
0: Yes.
1: That place is cool.
0: Yeah.
1: Heck
0: yeah. We'll definitely be checking out the website. We'll definitely be making sure to put that on the socials as well. But do you have a curious question to ask? Oh, I didn't warn you about this.
2: Oh yes, Ursi always does a curious question. I like that better than weird questions. So yes,
3: curious questions does sound better.
2: Curious questions with Ursi. Yes.
3: I do. Let's see. So Evan, this is going to be the most important question of the day.
2: Man, no goodness!
3: If you could erase one color from existence, what would it be?
0: What?
1: Oh my gosh!
3: Now this isn't just like your basic red, white, blue,
0: and you have
3: green.
0: Like, 20 seconds to answer.
3: This could be salmon. This could be pertruse. Like, this could be... Do we only have?
0: Yes.
3: Yeah.
0: Go.
3: I'm giving 20
1: seconds.
3: Time.
1: Go.
3: I'm vamping.
1: One color.
3: One color to completely
1: I love them
3: wipe
1: all.
3: Out.
1: You need them all.
3: I know. That's why it's a hard and difficult question.
0: We need more than 30
1: like
0: seconds.
1: Like a neon yellow.
0: Ah, fair.
2: There we go.
3: Neon yellow, highlighter yellow.
1: Anything that would,
3: like,
1: give you a headache, something like that.
3: I completely agree.
2: That's like the Mr. Yuck color, like the Mr. Yuck sticker. The color of the Mr. Yuck sticker.
0: Well, I am sure we will have you back on, Evan. Thank you so much for being on here. We could have talked for another hour.
3: Oh,
0: But thank you, everybody, for listening today. We are WXRW 104.1 River West Radio. Please come again, listen to us, and let's go out with just a little bit of Evan. Woo!

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a superego. 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Ponder existence, lamented through the soul. Live and direct in the studio, complete with sound effects as per usual. Life is crazy, but it's also beautiful.

0: are neato. Go. Go.
1: Go. 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Where am I supposed to go again? Oh, note to future super ego self. Sample this. And that. Here we go.

0: gonna happen. I just know that I'll be rapping over the drums simultaneous. Oh, okay. Alright, we got the drums though. It's the most important part.
1: And ow, and ow, and
2: there,
1: and ow, ow,
2: yeah,
1: and
2: one, one, there,
1: and
0: okay, that is fire muffins. Oh, not enough memory to make the beat longer though.
2: All right,
0: we'll come back to that because we had to like get rid of some beats then, dude. Yeah. Oh, this is actually, I think this is a record for me because I usually talk during my program, my radio program here, and it's been about 15 minutes, so I didn't say much at all. So I'm just honestly not in a talkative mood right now. Just trying to conserve energy with this heat wave, and I'm playing beats, babe. So it's extra heat, you know what I'm saying? I didn't mean for any of that to rhyme, and it all did. It was awesome. Now let's play this beat in tribute of California, which is always 71 degrees. And I'm from there. And I miss it for the weather. But not for much else. California.

That was the same key. Da-na-na. That's something I'm studying a lot lately, is like key, because I'm learning how to play the piano and stuff like that. So just becoming aware, that's what anything is, just becoming aware of anything, really, the basics, and then from there build upon. Don't forget to stay hydrated. Drink water.

randomly one day, and I was like, oh my god, I love this beat. I have like relationships like that with my beats a lot of the time. It's like, you know, listening to different beats or different pieces of music at different times in my life or whatever, or like not appreciating it or appreciating it for different reasons and stuff too. So all right, we go back to this beat, see what we can do here. Okay, you know what I want to do? I need to switch the drums because these drums are killing me right now. I like these ones though.

I've been making a lot of beats on my MPC, and I've just noticed that, like, it's just all about, it shouldn't be performative. It's all about just experimenting, honestly. Because, like, making beats on the MPC, I've noticed, versus, like, FL Studio, is so much more nuanced. And, I appreciate the happy accidents of making beats on the MPC. Like, even these drums, they're not perfect. Actually, they are pretty perfect. But the sample I'm about to chop is crazy. I mean, come on. But it's beautiful. Like, the severe nuance within this beat, especially the sample chops. I mean, that's fire right there. Come on. I've been making so many beats on MPC lately. And that is kind of my goal for this program, is to be able to just make beats live, like, literally in real time. You know, I express myself, and that's cool. But, you know, with a piece of music, when I'm making music,

It almost sounds like Ego. No, that's a kind of a reach though. Please turn away your radio programs if you cannot stand the sound of samples chopping and scratching. That's what I need. I need somebody to do like a transcontinental, or what is that called? The transatlantic accent from the 50s or whatever.

0: you will
1: like your.
2: Oh, interesting. That's cool. So I go, you will like me. You will like me, but it's all chopped up crazy.
0: You will like me.

basically what I'm doing right now is like listening for something that just works, you know what I mean? Because like, once I find like kind of two samples that work together, like these two right here work very well together. Find a third one, because those two, chef's kiss for sure. But that's too much. That's too, find something that complement with this, you know. Yeah, that could work. That could work too. Okay, we're gonna record these two anyway though.

0: Okay, that's a good start, though. It's a good start. But I need to find something that works with it, because it gets annoying after a while. Oh, those strings. That's like my favorite type of music in the world. It's like lush orchestral stuff from the 50s is so fire. Oh my god. And then chopping it up into a hip-hop beat is even more fun. Yes, it's blasphemous. Ooh, that could work though. Okay, we just gotta figure out where to put it though.
1: I'm a mad scientist. I know this, that I'll be bombing this.
0: Yeah. Alright, I gotta take a break from this. This beat is really irritating me right now, so we won't keep going with it. What else I got going on here? Ooh. Okay. Bow, bow, now.

Oh, I thought that was a melody, wasn't it? So I have like programs where it's like sounds and the drums together. So I used to, when I first had my MPC, I would like chop up a song or whatever, and then like put like sections of the song onto like some of the pads, like usually the top pads, because MPC Live has 16 pads. So on the top four, I'd have melodies, and then on like the bottom 12, I would have like all the drums and stuff like that. So see what else I got. Okay, so it's that. Oh, you guys are gonna flip to this. Check this out. Sample flip.

0: I messed that all up. That's cool though. That's the fun of making beats, is just messing up and experimenting, and yeah, happy accidents. All right, we'll continue on for beats. Let me regroup creatively. See what we got going on. I have no idea. Oh, I love this beat right here. Oh my god. I might have to kick a verse or something like that. I just listened to the original sample of this too. Oh my god, I gotta find a verse. I have to.
1: Super Ego exclusive.
0: Yeah, it is. It's that guy, Super Ego. I know him.

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Yeah, I might need them. Last light of the evening, take a slight detour. This is my light sequence. It's time to evolve. Come on.

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It's neat and sweet and deep. Yo, I don't know, and swell.

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I don't remember the name of the song, but Cosmos Factory is fire. Prog rock band from the 70s. Yeah, I love prog. I've been listening. I've been listening to a lot of music lately, and I've been honestly in a golden era of music making and just creativity. I did like this full moon beach yoga thing from Tribal Yoga School. It was like 500 people during the full moon on Sunday night, and there was like a lightning storm against the backdrop of Lake Michigan. It was so beautiful to watch, and it was just super cool. And we did like Kundalini breath work and energy work, as well as yoga and like connecting with our neighbor, like people around us and stuff like that. It was just really cool. I love like ambient community. It's like a thing I talk about and think about a lot. It's just ambient community. I love being, I think what that means for me is just like being around people, but not necessarily having to engage all the time or be on. I can just kind of be myself and exist but if I want to engage, I can. So I'm always looking for that though too. Oh, that's the wrong one. This beat is fire, by the way.

Oh, I was expecting it to snap out even more so, but it didn't, and that's okay. It is okay. Peace to all the astrological signs out there, all of them, you know. I am a Virgo sun, which has its own thing, and I'm an Aries rising, which is amazing. That's my favorite part about myself, I think. Besides being an MC and a producer, but, like, as far as astrology is concerned, yeah, I love being an Aries rising. And I actually know a couple Aries risings now, which is really neat and swell. I'm just basically trying to find a beat to play, honestly, right now. Actually, I have a few situated. And I want to play that one. Ooh, here we go. Generally speaking, I only want to do what I want to do, period.

Yeah, I don't know. I'm feeling kind of low energy right now just because of the heat. Mainly the heat. But Super Ego, we need more examples and reasons. I don't have reason nor logic. I use FL Studio to make beats. La ha ha ha ha. What's this one? Ooh, this will rob you right here, actually. That's the thing, dude. I probably made about 20,000 beats in my life. And I probably only honestly played. I've been doing the show for 2 years at this point. I probably only. Well, here, let's try to do the math here. So my show is about an hour long. If I play every beat for like 3 minutes, what is that? Like 20. That's like 20 beats, maybe 30 if I like play shorter amounts or whatever. Let's just say 25 beats per show, right? If I've done this for 2.5 years, it's really 2.5 years, so 52 times. Wait, hold on, I'm bad. I'm terrible at this right now. 52 divided by 2, 26 plus 104. 130 shows I've done about times, let's just say 25 beats. I've only played about 3,000 beats, and that's probably way less than that because, you know, I play a lot of the same beat usually. So let's just say like 2,500 beats out of 20,000. I played 10% of my beats thus far, and I'm always making new ones. That's the thing too. This beat is so fire though. Oh my god, Super Ego. 19 minutes left, so you gotta. Ooh, that mandolin though? Come on. Yo,

better, but I am rocking a lovely sweater in sunny weather. Chopping beef, play Monopoly, getting dummy cheddar. And clever, surpass the limits day and night. Create a life that I could die happy with. My state of mind, compassionate, state of mind. Action flick, Aries rising. Look up towards the sky, in the sky, yeah, they'll be flying. Very conscious and rarely mindless. Fairly wise like griots who carry knowledge. Cheat code, barely trying. Through space and time we flow. And care to try to feel and bear our lines for real.

got to pin that one for later. And then verses, don't even think about it. It's like way more verses that I've written probably than, maybe equal. I may have written about 20,000 verses in my life, climbing the mountains, practice divine Shaolin every single night.

Oh, you know what? I can't play this beat because it's got a bad word in it. Ah, I can't play this beat. It's such a good beat, though. It's so raw. I'll bring, like, the version, like, the edited version next week. The edited version. that would have been epic, though. Like, super epic the way it, like, just transitioned. Oh, yo. Nope, it's not the right beat. I mean, it's a dope beat, but it just doesn't work.

0: go.
1: Say what? What? What? What? What? What? What? What? What? What? What? Yo, this is some anime-ish. Embark on truth journey with new learnings on magical glyphs. Where my companions is, they're everywhere that I go. We go through high roads, super ego and friends. Come around the bend, the sound we send like echoes, echoes. Let go of expectations, maybes and yes no's. Crazy like the best though, breathe in the oxygen. Started from the crumbs of rotten bread. We got ahead, a lot of meds to more holistic techniques like sangha and jujitsu to get through issues is neat. Our lives are manga, set in the deep, sometimes somber. We get stronger and then sleep. Never reach the peak, level 23. Send the energy, everything's a reach. Not many enemies to beat, the recipe of me is empathy plus heat, plus my friends to me is definitely everything I need. Let's go, let's go, let's go. Yes, and yo, who am I? I'm here to change the everything. Yo, though I understand the burgundy, what's with the turtle green? Reminds me of Hercules, trying to fly with Hermes wings. Premeditated word of screams, guess I'm wearing these. Trapped inside a box with birds who trying to turn on me. Force my elements with North Sky

the mango juice. Fables enable you to cradle the angel's truth. I can't take you that serious, Dr. Fangletooth. Now I can raise the roof as basic home improvement. I bring the tools to the site because I came to do this. That's not the proper verse that I wrote. I wrote more a little while ago when it was dope. I know. Ooh, that beat is so fire. That's one of the, actually, I wrote to this beat and it was like one of the first songs that I ever like really like kind of was vulnerable and stuff like that. You know, like talk about things that were actually bothering me type stuff. I'm gonna try to find an effect. It was just super fire. And you can actually in the verse you can see there's like a you can see and feel the actual change in me, right? Like. I don't know if I have it though. I should make a note for that though. For next time. One more time. We'll look for it. I got so much stuff to look through here.

Okay, I actually found it. I gotta put the beat down in a way that, like, where it loops or whatever, you know what I'm saying? So we gotta do that real quick. Let's just see if I can do this. 1, 2, 3, 4, 1, 2, 3, 4. Wait, what is happening here? Oh, because it's another sequence. I see what's happening. All right, we got 8 minutes left. Okay, we got this. Dun-dun-dun-dun-dun. 2, 3, 4. Wait, hold on.

0: Almost there, almost there. Good enough. All right, let's try this.
1: Wow, I've never kicked this, I don't think, for anybody.
0: Let's see if this goes even. It's a little off. All right. 95 tempo, maybe? It could be 95 tempo. It's got to be 95. I feel like it's 95 because it's quick. It's perfect that you get this at the very end of my radio show. If you're listening, you're in for a treat, literally. Let's see if this goes. I'd like to change my life, but what music? Wait, hold up, is you... Well, already did it. Told him to calm down, but he didn't, and now he's in it. Knee deep on a killing spree, illest me in the mental feeling me. Slicing of the guillotine that connects my brain from the part that feels pain. From ill flames to guilt pangs, it heals things without pills dang. In fact, the opiate receptors. Heard you lose off the dope and he was better. I hope so, cause it's crazy, yo boy, yo loco. This ish getting too hot. Fresh cup of cocoa, squint through your bifocals. Bro, can you comprehend what's really happening? Or all you zombie heads who are probably dead are just so disconnected that you're killing us. Hey yo, Johnny, get the disinfected. The fact that your privilege is the ish that is infected. Yo, this is the antithesis of wreckage. Bro, this is just a vivid message. It's been detected in the next, that's where I go. In deep meditation, my cells regenerating. The hellishness of caveman with the selfishness of Satan. Fiend helplessness, you agent. Yo, that's why we getting worse with each generation. But we getting better in some respects. Yeah, we might be under stress, but still killed it at Summerfest. The sun's impressed, and so was everyone who's left. Cause I made a mental map using only crumbs of bread. And that's what I said, should I keep at it? I'm aware of the walls, I be trapped. And like each fragment, my hands attached to three magnets and broken to a million pieces. My dream shattered. Now the heat blasting like grandmother's house.

force, raise the ante, then that's... We won't miss you. Who? You and I. What you do with law is your choice. Commence the coup de grace. Wow, that's super choppy. I haven't kicked that in years. Probably like 10 years type stuff. Alright, we got more though. That's a mercy killing. Ayo, the words you're spinning will only really be felt by maybe 30 million. Suburban children are worse mixed in urban buildings. Extract diamonds in certain village where serpents pillage. It hurts to feel it. That's why I had to learn my limits. It wasn't the hurt, it was the turbulence that did it. The murder and the victims.

not the norm, but I'm smashing through the pain. Animal brain, the instincts override, developing a soldier mind with which my soul will vibe. Damn, there's so much in there. It's like, I want to finish this verse now. There's so much like updates that I've had, like mentally, emotionally, spiritually even. And just, I just want to continue that until it's done. You know what I mean? Or maybe you don't. That's okay too. No worries. We all have different things, you know, like different advantages, disadvantages, privileges or not. We all know different things. We have different skill sets and talents and passions and everything that's in between. And we're not, we don't choose none of it really. Not really. Not the bodies we're born into, not our astrological signs, our environment, our parents, our genetics, nothing that happens to us, you know. There's some agency and choice, and hopefully we can find that agency and choice within our lives. But, you know, like, and I don't think that's nihilist. I think that's just like one way to look at things too. And also on the other side of the coin though, yes, and, you know, I am a person who, and I need autonomy and freedom. And I am autonomous in many ways, but there's some ways that I'm not free. And that is like, I'm just like tunnel vision for that type stuff. So, yeah. But yeah, this has been Self-Expression with Super Ego. Now we're back to going back to 1974. Do I have a verse for this? I don't know. Oh my God, that's so harsh. I don't know if I can do this one. I can't listen to that. It's too harsh for me right now. My ears, I'm deleting all of that right now, which means I got to find another beat because I'm not prepared at all. I guess I wasn't prepared for a follow-up question. I was not. And now our feature presentation. I'm just basically talking until I find something, anything to load. Just load something. The thing is, my NPC is super broken right now, so it's it's hard to even navigate on this thing. But here we go. Nope. Okay, there we go. Yeah, cool. But yeah, thanks for tuning in. This has been Self-Expression Super Ego. I wasn't really talking too much. I was rhyming though. And that's fun. Yeah. Is this too fast? I wanna kick my verse. I climbed up. Yo. Yeah. I climbed the mountain to practice divine Shaolin. I found the sound by throwing the dime in the fountain. Ching and making wishes, breaking bridges and fix them. Absorb all the knowledge and instill ancient wisdom. Learn secret scrolls of animal kung fu. Cast spells with my soul and magical tongue too. That bends bars and opens doors. Going forth with courage, its endurance in its lotus form. Coat of arms is not needed, nor holding swords. Trek beneath the deepest pieces of the ocean floor and go beyond the pain I once clung to. This is the art of war, not talking no Sun Tzu. Mic check, 1, 2, true MC. Take the stage by storm, that's you and me. Mathematical equation and community. This is lateral adjacent in the 2-degree. Black belt MC. Yeah, his name is Super E.

0: walking down the street as well as in the mirror. 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Till next time.
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0: Welcome, welcome, welcome. Hey, 60. Well, I wish I had my co-host here, so I'm saying hello, 60, to myself for probably the seventh time this year, but that's okay. Episode 27 begins. 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During the show, after the show, before the show, whatever, hey60dater@gmail.com. Technical break. All right. Well, we had a show lined up to talk through fun, maybe pointed dating questions. So if you get on that first date, second, third, fourth, and you don't always want to make it sound like an interview, but you need to get to know that person. We can have some fun with this tonight. I tend to go a little deeper, a little sooner than my cohort. So I'm gonna start out with where I like to start out. And I'm going to pull up a little cheat sheet here. All right. So this one is... assuming that you may be a little further into the relationship spectrum. We're still having some technical stuff here. Okay, got my mic straightened out. So let's say you're a little deeper into a relationship and you kind of want to get a feel for how they handle certain things. Check. Okay. Fading in and out here. Should be good. Okay. Question for the audience. Is there anything going on in your life right now that you wouldn't want me to talk about? All right. Seems like we're still having... Okay, that's better. Thank you, Sam. Still got a little bit of... All right, still staticky. All right. Oh, my co-host... My co-host. Co-host finally made it. Do you know, like, the heat index is like 104 here in Milwaukee, so if you're listening in from out of state and you don't have the same heat wave, then, you know... Tough luck. we're surviving here. It's hot.
1: An energy sucker.
0: It is an energy sucker.
1: So what's going on? Hey, 60.
0: Well, I had to start the show without you, but...
1: I'm here now.
0: All right. Well, you're all amped up and ready to go, so we can get back onto the program. I was jumping ahead to some more serious stuff.
1: What?
0: Well, questions, but assuming that you've been dating somebody for a little while, and I was just ready to ask some questions, and I was having some mic issues, so we got that resolved. And
1: see how that all works out?
0: It all does work out. So we're on the blue line and the green line. The red line was staticky and causing me a little bit of, reservation.
1: That's so, okay. All right. Good.
0: So
1: what's up, later dater?
0: Well, hey, it's episode 27.
1: No way.
0: So we're a new milestone. We're beyond half a year. Last week, we have to make a correction because...
1: I thought it was the 26th.
0: It was the 24th, and how cool would it have been if that was really the case? But Friday was 2-6-2-6.
1: I really realized that, right, too, and I was kind of embarrassed.
0: Yeah,
1: but
0: that's okay.
1: Oh, well.
0: You should be embarrassed.
1: I can admit when I'm wrong.
0: Yes, you can. It makes you a better person.
1: Uh-huh. It makes me learn from my mistakes.
0: You say it. Uh-huh.
1: Uh-huh.
0: All right.
1: Okay, so I thought back to some of my dating experiences with one gentleman. I can refer to him as that. And kind of what we did was like an icebreaker. And so we both printed up these
0: questions.
1: And then we asked each other these questions. And
0: Fun.
1: Yeah, it was, because it really helped me get to know him, and then he got to know me. And some of the questions were very, like, powerful and made me think.
0: Right.
1: Right. So I'm going to, there's one that I remember that he actually.
0: Is this one of those where you, like, have to answer, like, with one word or two words?
1: No, it's however you feel.
0: Okay.
1: Okay, so the first question that I remember profusely is, what is the one word you never like to hear?
0: Oh. Well, this is a family show, so we got to keep it clean.
1: Yeah.
0: What is what? Oh, I got to think that one through.
1: Yeah. One word that you never like to hear.
0: Oh, nice guy.
1: Really?
0: Yeah. I don't want to hear that word, nice guy. Good guy, right? Good guy, solid, right? But not nice guy. Nice guys finish last.
1: Wow. Yeah. I would have never thought that.
0: Yeah, I got it's a mini trigger.
1: Wow. Okay.
0: All right.
1: Guess what my word is.
0: What is your word?
1: No.
0: Noah?
1: No, I can't stand being told no.
0: Really?
1: And I don't like that word, no.
0: Well, you're always working to get to a yes, right?
1: Well, right. And that's so true in business. That's that true is personally. Just not a good word for me is no. Like, I don't like to hear the word. I don't want to, and I don't want to be told the word no. And that's me.
0: Okay.
1: So that's a very.
0: Interesting.
1: Right.
0: Interesting.
1: It's a powerful word.
0: So I have a zinger that I was contemplating. Let's just say we're really getting to know each other. What's one thing that you would just as soon not tell me, but I'm going to ask you to tell me anyway?
1: Oh, there's something I could tell you, but I don't want to. I would tell you.
0: Save it for later.
1: Yeah, I can't tell you. I don't want to tell you on air because it's highly personal.
0: Okay.
1: But
0: isn't that a good one? Because, you know, you think about how people sometimes hold their cards close to the vest.
1: Right.
0: And if you really want to, like, open that door, ask the tough questions right out of the gate.
1: Right. And I love that. So ask the question again to me. I mean, I know my answer, but I'll tell you later.
0: Yeah. What's one thing that you just soon not tell me, but I want you to tell me anyway?
1: Mm.
0: Oh.
1: I mean, I am digging deep inside because things happen to me as a child that that affected me as an adult.
0: Yeah.
1: And I guess I would say that if my mom was alive and you met her, you know, she would charm you. But then I would tell you in private that she was very narcissistic.
0: Oh.
1: So she would portray herself to be one person to you. And, you know, she has this facade. She had this facade.
0: It's called a mask.
1: Right. Thank you. But she was very narcissistic, and she was really mean to me. She's very mean, verbally abusive, okay. All sorts of things. And that's something that, I don't. I wouldn't want to tell you, but it's part of who I am.
0: Yeah. Yeah. So that's part of my next question, if we're really getting to know each other.
1: Uh-huh.
0: What are you afraid of? What do you fear?
1: Oh, it's funny that...
0: I don't want to hear fear of the deer. No.
1: You know, it's funny. I was talking to somebody the other day about some stuff, and there's two things that I fear. One is getting my hair colored. I never want to go back to coloring my hair.
0: Oh, do it.
1: No, I would never do it. So. No, I love my hair. And it makes me unique, and I don't look like everybody my age. So, and the second is I fear getting a tattoo. I would never get a tattoo.
0: Oh. I have a whole whiteboard of ideas, but I'm tattoo free at this point. So, but it could happen.
1: Let me tell you something, Mr. Kevin G.
0: Mister. See, here we are.
1: I'm going to get the lecture. No, it is more unique not to have a tattoo than to have one. Everybody has it. It's so common. It's so commonplace. Be different and not have one. That's my perspective.
0: I would say get one, but make it different from everybody else.
1: Well, everybody thinks it's going to be different, and it's not. Anyway.
0: Okay. All right.
1: That's my perspective. Just don't do it because
0: that's a personal preference.
1: I know.
0: You know, what's the thing? One thing about tattooed people that's different from non-tattooed people.
1: Ink?
0: Right? No. Tattooed people don't care if you are tattooed or not. Oh, boom. Right?
1: Yeah, but it's so commonplace. Oh, Lord Jesus. But that's my personal opinion.
0: All right. Okay.
1: Okay.
0: Question. Yes. Life is too short to tolerate blank.
1: Blankos.
0: That's the old AH.
1: Yes.
0: in
1: but it is too short. Next? Who's next?
0: You got a question. Do you have? Okay.
1: I have one.
0: All right.
1: Would you rather live to age 90 or 95 or 100 without your health, right? Or what was the other one? If without your health or the lack of ability. No, I can't. I have to look it up. Anyway, I forgot the other part, but
0: I would rather die young with all my faculties and being able to do the stuff I love to do. And I'm kind of outdoorsy. So if I can't walk and I can't, you know, hike and bike and do the stuff. I know what it was.
1: Would you rather live to age 90 without your health or without your memory?
0: Well, memory, you know, that's a losing situation there. I would definitely not want that route. I would go I'd rather be unhealthy in another way than lose my mind.
1: Okay. Right. Because if you lose your mind, your memory, and
0: you could be just perpetually happy or perpetually miserable, but you wouldn't really know who you are.
1: But could you remember to do stuff? You know what I mean? Could you go out and physically do stuff, right?
0: Yeah.
1: So, yeah. So that's
0: your mind is pretty important, right?
1: But so you would want your mind and not the ability to use your body, or you'd want the ability to use your body without your mind?
0: If the mind's gone, there's no point to being around.
1: Okay.
0: And if the body is gone, but the mind isn't, I'd have to think about that.
1: See, isn't that a powerful question?
0: That is a powerful question. Okay, I have one.
1: Okay.
0: All right. What is one habit that you're particularly proud that you broke?
1: Biting my nails.
0: All right.
1: I used to bite my nails all the time.
0: All right.
1: What about you?
0: I have one. I'm working on it. I haven't broke it yet, but I'm really working hard, and that is trying to not assume things.
1: Oh.
0: My mind is almost going, and sometimes I'm doing the mental hopscotch and I'm jumping to conclusions.
1: All right, I have a book for you.
0: All right, what is it?
1: It's called The Four Agreements.
0: Oh, I've heard of that.
1: It is an amazing book. It was a life-changing book for me when I went through my first divorce. And
0: It changed you so much that you got married again and got divorced again.
1: That's because I was in love with being married.
0: Oh.
1: I liked being married. I wanted a partner. I wanted to be with somebody. I missed being married. So that's why I got married. So yeah that was the stupidest reason to get married. Anyway, but that book helped me through my marriage.
0: The Four Agreements.
1: The Four Agreements. The first agreement is be true to your word.
0: Yep.
1: Okay, so do what you say you're going to do. Don't talk against yourself. Don't talk against other people. That's another habit I would wish I could do, is just not gossip about people I don't like.
0: Yeah,
1: that's a bad one. I have to work on that. The second one is always do your best. So no matter what you do, in whatever state of mind you're in or physical space you're in, you can never regret what you did because you did your best.
0: Right.
1: The third one is don't take things personally. So, I showed up late. It had nothing to do with you. It had something to do with me and the traffic.
0: I know,
1: but I'm just saying.
0: I rock and roll without it.
1: Okay, but I'm just saying that. I'm just giving you an example.
0: Yeah.
1: And the fourth one is don't make assumptions. That is the fourth agreement. And when I say the fourth agreement is don't make assumptions, let's say that you said something to me And I was so confused, and I'm like, Kevin, I don't understand what you meant. What did you mean by that?
0: Yeah, so seeking to understand, one, sometimes I'm kind of coaching myself, and I'm being coached from others to pause.
1: Right.
0: And just think.
1: And just ask.
0: Just ask.
1: What did you mean by that?
0: Just ask the questions, and I want to get clarification, right?
1: Right. So instead of like making assumptions. Yeah. That book, you know, seriously, that's a great book.
0: Yeah. You know, in today's dating environment where people text and, you know, probably as a preference versus call or be face to face or email, texting is kind of,
1: I think maybe, it's hiding behind the phone.
0: Maybe misused, right?
1: Uh-huh, it is.
0: To have conversations in texting, I think, is problematic.
1: Right.
0: Because it does leave things open to interpretation. And then the temptation to assume, right?
1: Mm-hmm.
0: Right? Like we were talking a few episodes ago about breadcrumbing, right?
1: Right.
0: Being breadcrumbed or not.
1: Right.
0: Right? Because it's either minimal or not so
1: often. Or else I'll just say, I'm not looking for a texting buddy.
0: Yeah, right. Exactly. All right.
1: Okay. What's the next one?
0: Next question. Let me just pull up the list here because I think there's some good ones. What are your favorite things that you spend money on?
1: Oh.
0: This is a values question.
1: Okay. So my biggest one that I spend money on are vacations. Love my vacations.
0: Okay.
1: That's really important to me that I have a good time when I go on vacation and then I have enough money to go on vacation. The second one is clothes, shoes, makeup, love all that.
0: Okay. Mine is food.
1: Oh,
0: like,
1: yeah.
0: Like, I gotta have good food.
1: See, and I'm not really in, I mean, I eat quality food, but I don't like spend a ton. I mean, I am cheap.
0: I'm thinking about the next meal and what, you know, what new stuff I can try.
1: Oh,
0: and
1: seeing me, I'm like, oh, what can I make that's fast and good and delicious with high protein? That's it.
0: Yeah.
1: So, yeah, I'm not a big, I mean, I'd like to eat and I'd like to try new food, but I don't focus on it. I'd rather be on a vacation somewhere. And I mean, when I'm on vacation, obviously I would want to, you know, eat good food, but anyway.
0: So we lost our visual here. Hopefully we're still recording. All right. So I had another question. I just lost it. I'm having a senior moment. All right. What is, what's your life's biggest regret? Yeah, that's a good one, right?
1: Yes.
0: And that could be a deep question. It could be, could have a lot of things in there.
1: You know, I'm not sure that I can answer that question because I feel like I know I do have a regret. I have one big regret, and I've already addressed this with this individual. But when I was married the first time, and I was not happy, and I filed for divorce, I didn't tell him.
0: Ah.
1: And I regret that. That was a bad decision, because that made things worse for me. And that's one of the reasons why my kids don't talk to me anymore, is because of the way he retaliated against that. And I regret that so much, but I can't do anything about that now. But
0: right. And
1: I took ownership. I sent him a note and I apologized, you know, to him. And
0: yeah,
1: because it was wrong. It was very immature, and it was a huge avoidant behavior.
0: Yeah.
1: So yeah,
0: mine is not getting therapy sooner. Big regret.
1: Really?
0: Oh yeah, could have saved.
1: Well, when would you have wanted to do it then?
0: Well, I was, not happy. Roommates for basically the last 10 years of my marriage.
1: And,
0: even though it was,
1: well, how would have therapy changed that?
0: Therapy would have helped. I was very depressed because I felt trapped. And I think therapy would have helped me make some decisions about what's best for me and my kids. And not just my kids.
1: Did you talk to your spouse? Did your spouse know that you were unhappy?
0: Oh, yeah. We both, communicated that often. So.
1: Oh, so if you would have gone for therapy to address that, you probably would have gotten out of the marriage sooner?
0: Probably would have. Probably would have. No, I had the big concern was my kids were younger, and I didn't want them to be ping-ponging back and forth. And so I kind of took one for the team, but it did take a toll. It took a toll on my mental health, my physical health, you know, the emotional baggage. You know, I just, I lost a decade, you know, and I'd like to have had some of that back.
1: Yeah,
0: know?
1: I get that.
0: So, all right, I have a question. This is a tough one. And from the female perspective versus male perspective, you could probably get a lot of different answers here. But, so, do you have a best friend that is of the other sex?
1: That's you.
0: Okay. So what are your thoughts about that? You think that men and women can be best friends?
1: Yes, as long as there's clear boundaries and there's it's very clear that I'm not interested in you in any other way besides being a friend. Like you're a brother to me.
0: Yeah.
1: Like I have no romance. I'm your brother. Just kidding. Yeah. I have no romantic interest in you. I have nothing more than just a friend, a friendship, somebody that I can talk to, someone that I can vent to, somebody that listens to me, someone that will give me, I mean, that's why we're here right now.
0: Right.
1: So you are like, and I have another male friend, his name is Bill. And he's like a brother to me, but then I also have a friend, a male friend that I met in high school that I was romantically involved with, and I would totally, like he's still my friend. You know what I mean? Like I can go and but I have romantic feelings for him.
0: There could be some interest there.
1: Yes. So I have multiple male friends with different intentions.
0: So, so that can lead to a whole lot more questions because, the psychology is that, you know, one school of thought is that men and women, it always gets complicated, not always, but often gets complicated because somebody develops feelings for the other and then it gets where somebody has to say something.
1: Right. You have to. Right. And I mean, I never felt that way about you. And I think it made it really clear with you that I have no, you know what I mean? I'm not interested in dating you.
0: You hit me over the head with a hammer.
1: I'm like, here's some friends you could date, but I'm not.
0: No, you were very honest and transparent.
1: Yes.
0: Up front, so.
1: And that's the same thing with Bill.
0: Yeah.
1: Right. But this other person, Paul, I mean, I've known him since I was like 15 and we still communicate. And he's like I share stuff with him that I would never share with anybody else.
0: Really? Oh. Uh-huh.
1: Mm-hmm.
0: Okay.
1: He's in a committed relationship with somebody else, so it's not that.
0: You heard it here first. All right. This is a fun one.
1: Well, what do you think? What's your answer?
0: My answer is...
1: Don't be scared in the
0: I think men and women approach things differently, and I can't speak to all men, but I think that a vast majority of men struggle being just a friend. Like, there's always an opportunity, right?
1: Well, they're always thinking.
0: Always thinking that, the door will open, and if I just orbit long enough,
1: I love that word, orbit. Yes.
0: So now I am very much in touch with, who I am, where I'm going, how I feel about things. And, there are some people who don't understand what boundaries are in relationships.
1: Right.
0: There are people who will just hang out. A lot of men just hang out, hoping that the woman, can get, maybe the guy's in the friend zone, but he's hoping that he can escape the friend
1: zone.
0: So
1: have you been in a relationship with somebody, a woman like that, where you were just waiting for the opportunity to be her?
0: I have, when I was younger, for sure. I was friends with a lot of women and I was just waiting till the right time.
1: Okay.
0: And it might have been a little bit of...
1: Did you ever get the opportunity?
0: Fear that, to approach it. Hey, we're friends, but I've got interest. I never went there.
1: Never did.
0: I never really did.
1: See, that's interesting.
0: Yeah. And, and I think it went both ways. I think there was, years later you'd hear, you never asked me out. And a woman from, when I was in my 20s or 30s would say, well, you never asked me out. And I'm like, well, I didn't know you were interested.
1: Right.
0: And here we were, you know, just going about our business. And
1: we were just friends.
0: Just friends, right? Yeah. Hanging out, having fun. And we didn't know that we were both interested.
1: See, that happened to me when I was younger. I was friends with a girl. She was my age. And she had like an older brother who was like 2 years older than we were. And I remember like always going over to her house and always doing stuff with her and her sister. And he was always around. Mm-hmm. And then he's like, oh, he goes, I'm interested. You know, would you be interested in going on a date with me? And I was like, no. Like, it was very clear. Like, yeah. He kind of thought, like, he was hanging around us.
0: He was waiting. He was ordering.
1: Right. And I give him a lot of credit for, you know, asking me. But I was like 15 or so, 14 or 15. I'm like, or no, maybe younger. I'm like, no. Like, I had no interest in him.
0: Like, you knew right away.
1: Yeah.
0: All right. Huh. There's so many good questions here.
1: I know. I love these questions.
0: Yeah.
1: Because I get to know you and you get to know me.
0: Well, you know.
1: And the audience gets to know us as well.
0: Okay. So question. You're kind of doing it right now, but this is a question for the audience, right? So you're asking somebody, what, you know, we all have jobs or careers, right? Mm-hmm.
1: Things we do during the day for money.
0: Yeah. Things we do during the day for money. And my contention or theory is that vast majority of people are not super passionate about what they do. You probably are an exception to that.
1: I am now. I mean, but I did love what I did at Northwestern Mutual. I loved being that corporate trainer. Okay. I love that.
0: So, but there's an awful high percentage, I think, of people that when the alarm goes off in the morning, they're like, they have to drag themselves into the, you know.
1: Right. You force yourself.
0: Get ready, go into work, and, you know, it's work, and you can't wait.
1: It's work just to get there.
0: Right. So then my question is, okay, if you could make a living doing your passion, what would that be?
1: Oh, I'm already doing
0: it. You're already living your dream.
1: But my goal, I'm modeling in Milwaukee. I'm model coaching in Milwaukee. I'm producing fashion shows in Milwaukee. I'm going to produce a fashion show in Puerto Rico.
0: Oh, that's new news.
1: Yes, but my goal is to get signed by a major agency and get beauty campaigns. That's what I want to do. Like, I don't want to live here the rest of my life doing this. I want to go.
0: MKE isn't doing it for you?
1: No. I love Milwaukee, and they're, you know, great people, great designers, great models. But, yeah, what about you?
0: Oh, I'd probably be a chef.
1: Really?
0: Yeah,
1: I probably would. That. Yeah.
0: I thought I was going to go to culinary art school way back.
1: And, why didn't you?
0: I think my dad convinced me that I could get a job as an engineer, would make more money, and I could always cook on the side. And I kind of always looked at that as a sliding door opportunity. If I had gone back in time, where would I be now?
1: Yeah. I love that.
0: Uh-huh.
1: Uh-huh.
0: Please stay.
1: I don't know what happened to our video.
0: Yeah, let's hope that we don't have a a black screen.
1: Man, I wear this pretty pink top just for this. I'm so quiet.
0: I wore one of my favorite t-shirts, so.
1: Well, I appreciate you not going shirtless.
0: Yeah, you know.
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0: Every morning I wake up dying to live. I talk to my ancestors. I follow in silence. Away, away, run from the noise, the craziness that travels through the veins of my people. Killing them on contact, raiding the spirits of those who shine. We must breathe life into those things that matter, our children, our family, our ancestors, our us, our we, our. They still kill our children, buried in no name graves behind Alabama jails. They still kill our children, buried in no name graves behind Alabama jails. They still kill our children, driving along small nameless counties like Waller County and sundown states like Texas. They still kill our children with their knees embedded in their necks as the whole world would watch, and they would watch him smother. They watched, and he was made to participate in his own nightmare. They still kill our children while they jog, loving, living, dreaming, hoping, wanting. They still kill our children, and they are living in a world that is incapable of loving them back.
1: Hey, welcome to the Act of Imani on River West Radio, 104.1. And am I saying that
2: correctly? You got it,
1: yes. WXRWLP. So when you slow it down, can I still have facts?
0: Well, today we've got a really trying agenda, and we're going to get through it because it's an open discussion, and these items that we're going to get to is we're going to deal today with some of the recent homicides that have gone down in our community. We are also going to take a special look at the whole citizens piece, the 14th Amendment, and what it really means to black and brown bodies in this United States of America, and why haven't the Europeans that can reach back to their folks across the river and decide whether or not maybe they should be sent back too. So we got our work to do. Hey, Remy. Hey, Shiar. Hey, Ramona. We finna get with it. We're starting with the homicides. Yesterday, we had I don't consider it an opportunity to see when brothers are hurting brothers. And the thing that really kind of upset me is that Shiar is always talking about young males that are not quite mature in their frontal lobe.
3: Yes.
0: And this baby, there was people, two women fighting over this man. So he goes downstairs, and he's got a new gun.
4: How did he get that gun?
0: He bought that gun.
4: How old is he?
0: He's 22. How old is he? 22? I think he was 22.
3: If he's 22.
4: Not 21, he can't have nothing more than a rifle. He can't have any handgun.
3: Right.
0: Yeah.
4: Until you, I think it's 21 or 25.
0: I believe he's
4: 21.
0: 22. Because go ahead.
1: Quick question too, because I mean that's the whole thing about him being. Some we're assuming that he's 22. You know, you got to be 21 to get a weapon here.
0: Mm-hmm.
1: The background check though, but I know he was younger when he had prior, so I don't know if there were adult charges. I don't know because it was actually a situation prior because they were saying that he wrote a letter they also released.
0: Mm-hmm.
1: You know, they're starting to release more about him as a person in general.
0: Right.
1: But yeah, he wrote a letter because he was in some kind of legal.
0: Some type of altercation.
1: Yeah.
0: It was prior
1: to this situation.
3: Right. Was it a gun involved in that?
1: Do not
0: they
1: know.
0: They didn't exactly.
1: But he wrote a letter of just saying, I guess it was either to the judge or whoever was reviewing his situation.
4: They make that mandatory. See, this is one of the things they do.
1: Okay. Mm-hmm.
4: It's a gotcha where you think, like Bill Cosby with his settlement agreement, where you think no one is ever going to look at this, is that the court will order you to write a letter when you're a minor.
3: Yeah.
4: You know, to try to have you articulate your ideas. And now they're using that information against him. He said it was bad. He said something about he wouldn't do it again or something inference like that. So now they're going to use that. Said, see, he said he wouldn't do it again. And
3: But and if he let's I'm gonna be the devil advocate here. If he
4: you have to be a devil advocate, just tell it like it is.
3: Look, if he purchased that gun, legally, he did the right thing. He did the right procedural to get to that gun.
0: That's
3: so
0: right.
4: Is it an assault rifle though? Is it an assault handgun that's illegal in the city of Milwaukee?
0: I thought it was a shotgun. I'm not sure.
4: It was an assault. I'm saying assault, meaning it had an extended clip.
0: Mm-hmm.
4: It was a automatic. I don't know if it shot automatically, but the video I seen that it was considered a machine gun, which that's prohibited, period.
0: But he was shooting it. The only reason that woman called the police on him, he was shooting that thing in the building. And then outside. And
4: well, that's, so that's what I'm saying, the procedure.
3: That's reckless endangerment of a handgun or
4: whatever.
3: See,
4: that's what
3: gun.
4: I'm saying. Oh, yeah, he should,
0: if
4: he's a minor, then he shouldn't have it at all. If he was of legal age, that means he might be able to have a long gun, meaning like a rifle.
3: Right.
4: You know, something that everybody would see, a rifle. You can't have a handgun when you're

0: could have never been able to sit at that bar at all. Yeah. But this young man, his name is Tremaine Jones, and he's 22 years old.
1: Yeah, but you know.
2: And he's one of the. Which incident are you talking about?
0: It's the one where he shot the police officer.
2: Okay, I thought I read yesterday. That, and I wanted to make sure I'm okay.
0: But
2: so my thing is with that. There's a couple things here I was thinking about when this story is unraveling and being told.
0: Mm-hmm.
2: When as a resident, and as a here in the city of Milwaukee,
0: mm-hmm.
2: I have made phone calls to the police department complaining about the guns that they openly carry
0: uh-huh.
2: and hanging out of their pockets, and then all of them are the assault. Those,
3: yeah, they're guns. Automatic,
2: but they won't. The police won't respond to that.
3: And if they're in a, and the issue wow. is they're illegal if they're in a school zone, which most of our areas are school zones.
0: Yeah.
3: So again, and that's my issue is bringing up. The people who have the responsibility. I can't make a civilian responsible when you should say, well, they should know. Well, there's a lot of stuff we should know, but we don't know how people have been taught or conditioned. And you make choices based upon options that you see in front of you. If you don't have the option to certain things, you can't pick it. You only pick what's available. So it's like, you got freedom of choice. Yeah, you choose the options made available. If options are removed or some options are pushed, then that's how people make decisions.
2: Also, I like to say that if you don't have the information or the correct information or the knowledge, how are you supposed to express that or say that if you don't know all of the things to begin with?
0: Mm-hmm.
2: And I'm going to share this with you guys. Yesterday, and my son wouldn't care if I told the story,
0: mm-hmm.
2: but he had court for 2 years. They kept prolonging this case. And I'm not saying he was innocent, and I'm not saying he was guilty. However, this incident should have never even hit the court system.
0: Okay.
2: And yesterday was his trial. And thank God he was acquitted of the worst crime that they was trying to put on him, mm-hmm. for assault and battery.
0: Oh, okay.
2: In a domestic violence situation. The jury acquitted him of that charge because there was no evidence of that. But the rookie police officer that was on that 2 years ago, he wasn't even on the force for an entire year.
0: Wow.
2: And He didn't go to no witnesses. He didn't talk to the landlord. He didn't talk to the person that supposedly called the police for all of these different things that he did not do to investigate it, which would have he did get found guilty of disorderly conduct.
0: Okay.
3: And let me jump in on that. Disorderly conduct is any conduct the jury will say is disorderly. So it's very broad. The fact that somebody could say what we're saying on the radio is disorderly, and legally we have a right to, but within the law, it could be identified if a jury identify it as disorderly as anything a jury says is not orderly in their view.
0: But let me say something to you about disorderly. Those are the charges that I had all through high school towards the end when we were,
2: right.
0: It's subjective.
2: And it could be easily subjective. Taken care of by a citation that you would have to show up in court to try to fight
0: they
2: the case.
0: Used to arrest so me what and they, take me
2: no,
0: in. And
2: they didn't even do that process. But they. Mm-hmm. But the reason why I brought this up is because the judge, Rebecca Kiefer,
0: mm-hmm.
2: was trying to infringe on his rights.
0: Mm-hmm.
2: Once the trial was over and they came with the verdict,
0: mm-hmm.
2: she was not going to let him leave without sentencing him. She even threatened the lawyer and my son.
3: The judge.
2: The judge mm-hmm. threatened my son and his lawyer, and this was not a state public defender. This was an actual lawyer. So she threatened and said we could not leave that courtroom, otherwise she would have us arrested.
0: Oh, really?
2: There's some more background to that, but the point is she didn't want to give due process of giving him a sentencing date.
0: Mm-hmm.
2: And oh, you know, I was livid.
0: Mm-hmm.
2: But because

0: I have a voice and I know how to use it. Mm-hmm. But if I was not there, just imagine how many people go through a system or in the system that cannot represent themselves because they don't have the knowledge, the resources,
1: or the option.
0: But they always tell them, well, you had a choice.
1: You only can choose from the option.
0: But because the bailiff followed us out and said, you guys cannot leave, the judge said you cannot leave. If you do, you guys can be arrested. So the lawyer and my son go back into the courtroom, and you know, I was standing there and I was livid, and I said, who does she report to? And he looked at me, he said, well, who is she? And I said, the judge. And he said, she is the judge. She reports to nobody. I said, oh, no, no, no. I said, no.
2: Yeah.
0: I said, we as the residents of Milwaukee County vote her in to mm-hmm. where she's seated. Mm-hmm. I understand that fully, but she has to be held accountable.
1: The chief judge.
0: To somebody.
1: The chief judge.
0: And then I said to him.
1: Judge Ashley.
0: Listen. I said to him, well, who does she report to, or who's, he said, Chief Judge Carl. And I said, Ashley? And he was like, his eyes bucked out. And I said, you mean Chief Judge Carl Ashley? And he said, yes. And I was like, thank you. And I must have had too much of an excited look on my face, because I do happen to know who Carl Ashley is, the mm-hmm. person, mm-hmm. not the title, but the person. And I was like, ooh, I can't wait to write a lengthy complaint and concerns about this judge.
2: Right.
0: So I told, and when I said that, he followed me into the courtroom. I sat down and he went immediately to the chambers. She came back out with a different disposition. She said off the record. She explained why she did what she, her motives were what it was. And then she said, on the record, we're now going to give him a sentencing date.
1: So this is what I was saying about.
0: But the point is that I knew, because of when you play chess.
2: Yeah.
0: And I do know this man literally, but I didn't know he was, I'm not thinking of who's what. I'm in the moment. If I didn't say that and represent myself, and that man went back to her to say, hey, this woman has asked who you're, I'm sure he said whatever, and she came out and immediately corrected herself. But if I didn't have that knowledge or voice to voice that.
2: She would have been on you.
1: Known that as an mm-hmm. option.
2: That's right.
0: Right.
1: To understand that we vote judges and that there's a structure. So you would have to have the training and as an organizer, there's a structure that there's everybody got some boss, direct boss, and when it's indirect, it becomes the voters. So I'm saying that to say that these systems – and I mentioned this about the judge that prevented the due process of the Mexican person that was accused of a violent crime. She didn't allow his trial to even him be found not guilty, mm-hmm. Or found that there's no evidence that we're going to dismiss this case of this violence that he committed against this other, I believe, Mexican person.
2: You're talking about the recent thing where the judge got arrested. Right.
1: And so. And what I'm saying is they have this arrogancy, and that the Supreme Court 3 weeks ago actually removed the judge because of their bias, where basically the judge was sarcastic, and it was recorded on transcripts that were submitted by the person judge or something, you don't need to be sarcastic. And the judge responded, oh, I'm being sarcastic on purpose or something like that.
2: Was that a federal judge?
1: No, this is a circuit. Judge. This is a state judge. Okay. The same as with that she's describing. These are state judges. Circuit court is a state judge. So this was a state judge. So that's the first violation, because it's against the law for you to speak to people disrespectfully in the courtroom.
2: Right.
0: And
1: what it does is the law says you disadvantage that person compared to others. It's supposed to be fair and non-biased, the best that they can be. They're human beings, they're persons, people. So they make mistakes, and that's where you need to look at filing a motion, mm-hmm. or notice of motion for appeal. And so you don't have to appeal, but it lets them know that, wait a minute, maybe we need to make sure we cross all of our T's and dot our I's, because if this goes to the appellate court, the theory is, because there's some issues that on the 14th Amendment we're going to talk to, the theory is, if they look at it, was this fair? Did the courts do the right thing? And usually, whether somebody is guilty or not guilty, the courts don't be doing the right thing.
0: See, and believe me, trust me.
1: And the appeals courts have been upset at that. Why are we keep getting
0: this,
1: complaints from people and the way that you've been mistreated?
0: And definitely, I'm going to make sure we do that due process. But here's the
1: thing.
0: You
1: got a certain time period to put that notice in.
0: Oh, the lawyer already, believe me, our lawyer is already on that. Let me tell you something. These public defenders that are defending our black and brown folks
2: are not doing
0: their job
2: to properly
0: defend them, because our people don't know what to ask or say or talk about. Another concern is that I've watched the same judge, because I was in that courtroom all day, and she was doing other court proceedings. She was Brother Shire was talking about. She was sarcastic and condescending to every black and brown person that was in there, and I watched her. She came from behind her bench from this one case that was on there, and I saw her baby doll shoes. How can I describe her baby doll shoes? Because there's no way for me to know she had those shoes on if she was behind the bench. And she came and talked very ill and ugly about that inmate that was locked up, that was appearing on Zoom. Talked about him with the other state attorneys and laughing and giggling and just talking crazy.
2: Say your name.
0: Her name is Rebecca Kiefer.
2: Okay, we're going to run this one down, because if the truth of the matter is, I watched for years Seraphim do that type of stuff to black and brown men.
1: Judge Seraphim.
2: Mm-hmm. Awful. Cracker. Awful. And the thing was, is that with that, he was never disciplined behind it. But see, when I go and vote for a judge, I really pay attention to what I'm doing. And that's why I said, give it to me again, because we had a bunch of them on our last voter rolls. But what I am going to do is that we're going to run her down.
0: Yes.
2: Because the thing is that if she walks up in that court,
0: bench.
2: Our tax dollars paying for that mess that she's doing, we're going to get her butt out of there.
0: Two
2: period.
0: Years. This
2: get her
0: was
2: out
0: prolonged
2: of there.
1: So
0: and
1: again,
0: give another
1: with the
0: court
1: Supreme Court ruling, those things can be applied, because this just happened 3 weeks ago. So this is, we're not talking about years. We're talking about 2025. The Supreme Court said you cannot be biased. The rules already say you can't be biased.
0: Right.
1: But they enforce it on this one judge. It doesn't mean they will enforce it again, but it just means that it shouldn't be done that you have this bias. But off the record, you know, when you talk to people that's familiar with how the circuit court is run, the judges are gods in their courtroom. And because that is the perception, you know, they get to do certain things. I got horror stories myself. And I think about when a bailiff removed me and my children when we was there to observe the courtroom, because it's important that you observe courtrooms, because this is where the damage is really being done to people's lives, using legal instruments to put tensions and restrain people. And asked us, and we were in an open court, it wasn't criminal, this was a misdemeanor situation, but the judge asked, so it's not something that is lawful, it's something the judge asked. And I said, this is illegal, that the law says all citizens, my children are citizens.
0: Right.
1: Well, the judge don't want their children in here. And he said, because of the language. I said, there's no different languages on TV, and I'm with my children. These are my children. You know, I'm not exposing them to anything harmful. The language is something that I wouldn't have them speak, but they need to see this is how adults behave.
2: They
1: the same way that
2: this?
1: You. Yeah, they actually, I said, so the law is very clear, citizens. It doesn't say adults.
2: Right.
1: It says citizens. So we were going to talk about what citizenship is.
2: Yeah.
1: And I'm saying this is before Trump.
0: Right.
1: That the citizenship, and they was like, well, you're just going to have to file a complaint. Well, that didn't help me, because we wanted to be in there to observe something that was relating to their reality, my children's reality with adults that was in their life. Actually, was around a restraining order. And I was saying this is the ridiculousness of how adults behave in a professional setting. So, like some things you talk about, but this is not the street where people fight. And these were professional people
0: right.
1: that were in my children's life that couldn't get along to where they was putting restraining orders. And I wanted my children to see how ridiculous these adults had behaved and talk to them about how the issue could have been resolved. But here it is, the judge is interfering. And I didn't fight it at that time because it removed the fact that I wanted them to see that.
0: Right.
1: I can't redo them seeing what's going on. After we left, it was done for us. It wasn't, you know, something I'm trying to drill into my children's head. It was just something.
0: Or exhaust your time, energy. All of that.
1: And that's what they do. That's a strategy to exhaust your time and energy. That's, you know, we're going to talk again about the 14th Amendment. This whole strategy that's going on is about exhausting people's time and energy as a strategy to make it very difficult for people. And that's because people are not recognizing who is their opposition.
2: Mm-hmm. Mm-hmm.
1: If we recognize who our opposition and stop debating it.
2: You know what? We know who it is.
1: We debate it too much.
2: We need to just say it.
1: It's debated too much.
2: You know,
1: it is not something that is.
2: I grew up with something.
1: Yeah, you grew up.
2: I grew up with something that said white folks don't have to respect any right that a black person might have.
1: That's right.
2: And my whole thing is this is get down and start thumping. That's what time it is.
1: Well,
2: because wait a minute. You know, the little worldly things that you have. We got some orange man making decisions, even though it's going to take a whole long process for them to deal with the 14th Amendment. My whole thing is that it's time to thump. Period.
1: But it would, like you said,
2: when you
1: was a child, has nothing to do with Trump.
2: I am or who
0: but,
2: I am.
0: But no. Did I send you guys this where they're actually going to hold a constitutional convention?
2: Uh-huh.
0: And they are trying to change the Constitution on us. And people need to wake up. If they do that, then...
2: Not if they do. They're going to get that civil war they asking
0: for. Yes, they are.
1: So the thing is...
2: And it ain't going to be just...
1: We are missing, again, the fact that identifying who is the opposition, and we were able to organize. So if we're going into the 14th Amendment...
2: We are.
1: I've been mentioning that, is that we're going into something where it's us as a people...
2: Yeah.
1: It's us as a people that's been fighting for justice in this country.
2: We've been the only ones that have had to. Just get down and fight.
1: And I'm saying because of that, we've used, not from fighting white people, because I'm not exing armed struggle, not rebellion, because rebellion is illegal.
2: Armed struggle is not. A class thing as well as racism.
1: But
2: period.
1: That's not how we got to where we are now, where we can talk on this radio compared to 100 years ago or even 50 years ago, is that we organized and created strategies.
2: Right.
1: And we had our own conference.
2: Right.
1: Like in Indiana in the 70s.
0: Yeah.
1: The Black National Convention.
2: Right.
1: So I'm saying there's nothing wrong with them having a convention. Let them have a convention. The issue is... We are the ones that brung embodiment. It's about to be the 4th of July. And it's a lie, just like...
2: What is the 4th of July?
1: It's a lie.
2: You know,
1: but I'm saying, the Frederick Douglass, but I was bringing it up because these is narratives that people are pushing that's not true, like Juneteenth, and we talked about this, Abraham Lincoln, and I have the Emancipation Proclamation with me. I can read it.
0: Yep.
1: But essentially, it's saying that the power invested in the presidency, in the executive... Not in the country. So he didn't have the ability to tell everybody in the country what to do, only in through the executive office and the military. The same thing that Trump is doing today. So we want to pump up Juneteenth and not realize that, again, Lincoln reinforced enslavement of African people in the Union States.
2: That's right.
1: You just want to look at half. We just want to look at the half that we like. Instead of looking at the whole, we need to look at this whole issue.
2: Who did he pay reparations to?
1: Nobody got paid reparations.
2: No. He did pay those slave owners money.
1: Are you talking about Lincoln didn't do that, but that was something that
2: happened.
1: Was done in D.C.
2: Yep.
1: It was prohibited. Throughout the country, when the 15th Amendment actually prohibited it, because I've been reading this stuff. It's prohibited for you to get money back from that. But before that, people were suing the government because in Europe they gave slavers money.
2: That's right.
1: For abolishing slavery. They said, we lost this money.
2: That's
1: they
2: right.
1: never gave the enslaved people anything which shows the perversion of the system that we're talking about on the 14th Amendment. But I was going to say that the lie, like Juneteenth is a lie as it relates to highlighting Abraham Lincoln, because Congress is the one that made it illegal in the whole country. And even though the law, the 13th Amendment mentioned slavery was abolished, there was an exception. How can you abolish this means something is stopped. You can't have an exception. That's that sideways is the Indian saying that they talk out the side of their neck. They say one thing and do something else. You can't abolish something and then have an exception.
2: But Lincoln abolished it and fights himself. He fights himself. So what the hell do you think he's going to do with you?
0: Here, I have a solution for that. My solution is we need to homeschool or school our own children at home or create our own schools and do away with that system. Remove our money from the system and homeschool our children so that they can be properly educated on everything. Because that is part of the problem. We are systematically programmed to not give a rat's ass, I'm sorry about the language, about these how we're affected by this system. We're programmed to just follow directions, and once we go in a different direction or start thinking freely or whatever, then they have a problem, and then it's an issue.
2: But they kill you.
0: We need to take that away.
2: They kill you.
0: Yeah, they kill you. They flood you out. They burn your homes. They do all kinds of things.
2: That's right. But see, that's where the fight comes.
1: And see, that when you mention fight, what I was saying about the 4th of July, the narrative
2: is
1: the 4th of July is that Crispus Attucks is considered the first person to the first American to die in the Revolutionary War America, and that's not true. You know, number one, he was enslaved African and ran away. You know, so he was considered still an enslaved person. So the fact that he's been uplifted is part of the propaganda that we as a people put out that say, look, we had a black person that was one of the first, because it actually was a little boy that was 11. But again, women and children wasn't seen as valid. That happened earlier when the British was breaking up a situation, 11-year-old boy died. So technically he would probably be the first to die, but again at the time they wouldn't have valued him. A man would only be valued, because if a black woman was shot, that wouldn't be considered, or a woman at all. So again, this is propaganda. You know, we should understand this history of who Crispus Attucks was. And as Frederick Douglass, as you mentioned, he said that, you know, in 1775, we were still enslaved. I got excerpts from that to mention, too. We are dealing with hypocrisy. It has nothing to do with Trump. It has something all to do with the fact that the rebellious individuals, and we've talked about this before, the individuals that were stealing from the British government, which is the reason why they increased the taxes. They found out they were stealing, that they wasn't paying the British what was agreed upon.
0: Okay. The British are coming.
2: Yeah, we're going to bring them on the other side of 7. But okay, thanks. We're going to do it. Okay.